repaired, restored. And that's us. We get to be part of that. We are, as St. Paul says, those Gentiles, if you're phrased Gentile instead of Jewish, grafted onto the tree of Jesus. And so we just give God thanks. Thank him for restoring us. Thank him for calling us back. And also thank him for giving us time to be able to come back to him right now, this day and every day. This day, day 180, once again, a chance to return to the Lord with our whole heart. Let's keep praying for each other. I am praying for you. Please pray for me. My name is Father Mike. I cannot wait to see you tomorrow. God bless.

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4: 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A reading plan and all Catechism in a Year episodes can be found at ascensionpress.com/CIY or on the Ascension app. We are going through the seven sacraments in detail one by one. So far, we've done baptism and confirmation. And today we begin our look at the last sacrament of initiation, the Eucharist. The Catechism calls it the source and summit of Christian life. That's a big deal. So let's begin.
0: Hi, my name is Father Mike Schmitz, and you're listening to the Catechism in a Year, where we encounter God's plan of sheer goodness for us, revealed in Scripture and passed down through the tradition of the Catholic faith. The Catechism in a Year is provided by Ascension, who produced and funded this program. In 365 days, we'll read through the Catechism of the Catholic Church, discovering our identity in God's family as we journey together toward our heavenly home. This is day 180. We are reading paragraphs 1322 to 1327. We're taking the next step. We talked about baptism. We talked about confirmation. Today, we're talking about the Holy Eucharist, which is the source and the summit of all grace. And what an incredible way to take this next step on day 180 and to launch into this incredible mystery of the Holy Eucharist. And so as we do that, let's just say a prayer. Father in heaven, we give you praise and glory. Thank you so much for bringing us to this day. Thank you so much for the gift of your Son in time, the gift of your Son, your only begotten Son, who gave himself for the sake of the world, who gave himself for us. We ask you to please once again renew in our hearts a love for you, a love for the gift of your Son, a love for the Eucharist. Lord God, let that love for you and the Eucharist dominate our lives. Let it become the center of all of our lives, because all grace, all of your gifts, they lead us to the Eucharist, and all grace, all your gifts flow from the Eucharist. We thank you so much for this incredible gift. Thank you for this incredible day. Receive our thanks. Receive our praise. You are good. You are God, and we love you. In Jesus' name we pray. In the name of the Father, and of the Son, and of the Holy Spirit. Amen. It is day 180. We are reading paragraphs 1322 to 1327. Article 3, the Sacrament of the Eucharist. The Holy Eucharist completes Christian initiation. Those who have been raised to the dignity of the royal priesthood by baptism and configured more deeply to Christ by confirmation participate with the whole community in the Lord's own sacrifice by means of the Eucharist. At the Last Supper, on the night he was betrayed, our Savior instituted the Eucharistic sacrifice of his body and blood. This he did in order to perpetuate the sacrifice of the cross throughout the ages until he should come again, and so to entrust to his beloved spouse, the Church, a memorial of his death and resurrection. A sacrament of love, a sign of unity, a bond of charity, a paschal banquet in which Christ is consumed, the mind is filled with grace, and a pledge of future glory is given to us. The Eucharist, source and summit of ecclesial life. The Eucharist is the source and summit of the Christian life. The other sacraments, and indeed all ecclesiastical ministries and works of the apostolate, are bound up with the Eucharist and are oriented toward it. For in the Blessed Eucharist is contained the whole spiritual good of the Church, namely Christ himself, our Pascha. The Eucharist is the efficacious sign and sublime cause of that communion in the divine life and that unity of the people of God by which the Church is kept in being. It is the culmination both of God's action sanctifying the world in Christ and of the worship men offer to Christ and through him to the Father in the Holy Spirit. Finally, by the Eucharistic celebration, we already unite ourselves with the heavenly liturgy and anticipate eternal life when God will be all in all. In brief, the Eucharist is the sum and summary of our faith. Our way of thinking is attuned to the Eucharist, and the Eucharist, in turn, confirms our way of thinking. Okay, there we are. Just the first six paragraphs launching into this incredible topic. I don't even know you can say that the Eucharist is a topic or a subject. The Eucharist is a who, right? This is Jesus, but also is an action. It's the great sacrifice of Jesus, the Son of God, to the Father and the power of the Holy Spirit. And so today, as we just take these first steps talking about the Eucharist, let's get the nuts and bolts first. Okay, number one nut and bolt is paragraph 1322. We've been looking at the sacraments of Christian initiation, and so Holy Eucharist completes Christian initiation, right? If you have all three of these, baptism, confirmation, and the Holy Eucharist, you're fully initiated. And so it goes on to say, those who have been raised to the dignity of the royal priesthood by baptism and configured more deeply to Christ by confirmation, participate with the whole community in the Lord's own sacrifice by means of the Eucharist. And not just by, I mean, yes, obviously by receiving the Eucharist, but we participate with the whole community in the Lord's sacrifice. Why? Because it's all of Jesus being offered, right? Not only Christ the head being offered, Christ's body being offered. And there is Christ's body truly, truly in the Eucharist, but also Christ's body in the church. And you're a member of that Christ body. And so what happens when we are fully initiated into the church, even if we're just simply baptized, we are able to join in offering up that great sacrifice of the Eucharist, of the Son, right? To the Father in the power of the Holy Spirit. And just remarkable. And I love how this kind of, well, not kind of, very poetic words that Sacrosanctum Concilium describes the Eucharist. It is a sacrament of love. It's a sign of unity, a bond of charity, a paschal banquet in which Christ is consumed. The mind is filled with grace and a pledge of future glory is given to us. And this is just incredible because we realize it is a sacrament of love. Why? Because here is Jesus on the night before he died. What did he do? Knowing that all was fulfilled and all was taking place. Jesus, who said, I've longed to eat this Passover with you, took bread and said, take and eat. This is my body given for you. Taking the chalice filled with the fruit of the vine, he says, take and drink, all of you. This is the chalice of my blood, the blood of the new and eternal covenant, which will be poured out for many, for the forgiveness of sins. This is the great sacrifice of God's love. Not only God's love for us, but also God's love for the Father. This is his sacrifice of himself to the Father for the sake of the world. It is a sacrament of love. Love being poured out. It's also a sign of unity. In fact, we only can be admitted to the Eucharist if we're in communion with the church. If we step out of communion with the church, then we're not able to have this sacrament or sign of unity. Because it's a precondition, right? A precondition for being able to receive the Eucharist is being in union with your bishop, who is in union with the Holy Father. It's kind of the whole deal, right? It's a bond of charity. So if it's a sacrament of love, it's also a bond of love. The more and more a family eats together, this is just kind of in colloquial terms, right? The more and more a family eats together, the more and more they have the opportunity to be bound to each other. The more and more they have the opportunity to recognize that, oh no, I'm called to actually love the people in my family. And that's what we're doing here in the Eucharist as well. It's a Paschal banquet. Remember, the Paschal mystery is the life, death, and resurrection of Jesus Christ, in which Christ is consumed, the mind is filled with grace, and a pledge of future glory is given to us. Ah, so good. You know, ever since I was in college, I think it was, when I was taking theology classes, the professors would say again and again that the Eucharist is the source and summit of the Christian life. And I remember thinking like, okay, that's good. That's profound. I love the Eucharist. I mean, to change my life. If I have to say anything, I could say something. We're going to talk about confession in a few days, weeks. That changed my life. But also, learning about Jesus in the Eucharist changed my life. And so when they first started saying, yeah, the Eucharist is the source and summit of the Christian life, which comes from the Second Vatican Council, I'm like, oh, that makes sense. That basically the source of all grace, right, comes from the great sacrifice of the Son to the Father and the power of the Holy Spirit, which is the Eucharist. And the summit of the Christian life, or the goal, the place where we're oriented towards, is going to be the Eucharist. Because why? Because the Eucharist is Jesus Christ himself. And so, so incredibly important. The other sacraments, indeed all ecclesiastical ministries and works of the apostolate, are bound up with the Eucharist and are oriented towards it. Why? Because in the Eucharist is Jesus himself. So the other sacraments are incredible, right? They are the actions of Christ. They're the works of Christ. So you have the rebirth in Christ. You have confirmation in Christ. You have healing in Christ. You have vocations, right? Sacraments of vocation, marriage and holy matrimony, or holy matrimony and holy orders in Christ. But the Eucharist is not only I don't say only because, gosh, the work of Christ is incredible. But the Eucharist is not only a work of Christ. The Eucharist is Christ. It is the action of the Son offering himself to the Father in the power of the Holy Spirit. Yes, but it also is the Son who offers himself to the Father in the power of the Holy Spirit. And this is just so important for every single one of us to recognize at all times. All the other sacraments, as powerful as they are, as necessary as they are actions of God. The Eucharist is truly, truly him. Because he said that. Truly, truly, I say to you, unless you eat the flesh of the Son of Man and drink his blood, you do not have life within you. And at the Last Supper, what did he say? This is my body. This is my blood. And so, finally, paragraph 1326, the Eucharistic celebration, we unite ourselves with the heavenly liturgy and anticipate eternal life when God will be all in all. Remember, we said this, it was at the very beginning of this pillar. Who celebrates the liturgy? And the first is the whole Christ, right? Head and body. Head, meaning Jesus himself, celebrates the liturgy, but also all the saints and angels in heaven. So in the Eucharistic celebration, we already unite ourselves with the heavenly liturgy in anticipation of eternal life when God will be all in all. And so we keep on praying, keep on walking and celebrating and worshiping the Lord God in the Eucharist. And so as we keep learning about the Eucharist, we're going to be here for a few days. And I'm so excited because I am definitely here for it today. Man, what an incredible gift. Tomorrow, we'll be continuing to talk about what is the Eucharist? What is this sacrament called? And its place in the economy of salvation in the next couple of days. Just what is it? How deep does it go? How deep does the Eucharist go in all the way back to the very beginning of God's creation in his salvation of the world until it reaches us today? Well, I'll tell you, today I am praying for you. Please pray for me. My name is Father Mike. I cannot wait to see you tomorrow. God bless.
4: Day 180 of Catechism in a Year with Father Mike Schmitz. And now we'd like to share audio from a video called When to Break Off an Engagement and How to Do It with Jackie and Bobby from the Ascension Presents YouTube channel.
5: Hey everybody, welcome to Ascension Presents. We are Jackie and Bobby Angel, and today we're going to talk about should I break off my engagement? Now, we recently did a video on processing grief, going through the stages of grief after a breakup. So if you listen to this video and you do break off, we did a video about processing and going through those stages of grief. But how do you know you should break off an engagement? I mean, this is a very important decision. Marriage is a lifelong decision. I mean, something that's going to affect generations, right? This is going to affect the next, maybe possibly 50 years of your life. And so this is important. This is a very important decision. And the two of us are very passionate about young adults, single people having awesome vocations, awesome marriages, having healthy and holy marriages. We never, ever, ever would want someone to be in a miserable marriage. Why? Because a good marriage should be a foretaste of heaven, but a miserable marriage is a foretaste of hell. So you're watching this and you're like, oh shoot. Like, and you're probably watching this for a reason, because when we have people reach out to us about when they are engaged and there's something going on, we know.
6: Like, people don't reach out and write if they're happy, if everything's great and awesome.
5: Oh yeah, they mostly reach out when they're desperate and they're like, oh shoot, they're seeing some red flags, they're seeing some signs. So we're going to help you today in that discernment. Hopefully this helps you and maybe gives you some more clarity on whether or not you should break off your engagement.
6: In that breakup video, Jackie mentioned that better 14 broken engagements than one broken marriage. And it's absolutely true, because engagement is this period of more intentional preparation for matrimony, what we believe is a sacrament, an image of God's love here on earth, and is a lifelong commitment open to children. So all these facets, when it comes to marriage, sometimes we think, well, if we get married, everything will get better. All the stressors of the relationship, the things we've been arguing over, the red flags I've kind of avoided looking at. Like, listen, marriage makes things worse.
5: Yeah, marriage doesn't solve your problems, you guys. It exposes them. It exposes them. If you have a porn addiction, it exposes that. It doesn't go away magically, okay? If you have trauma from your childhood and you've never dealt with it, marriage doesn't make it go away. It exposes it. Oh my gosh, you guys. So often people think marriage, once we get married, everything will get better. No, it doesn't. And we have married friends who are like, no, it gets worse. It gets worse in the sense that because you're growing, it's painful. It's painful to get to deal with all this stuff. But at least if you are called to a marriage and an engagement should be such a time of happiness. Like, you're so excited to marry this person that in marriage, as 10 years go by, 15 years go by, 20 years go by, you can at least look back at those beginning stages and be like, okay, we need to reclaim those happy times. But if you started out a marriage where you were not happy and you thought it's going to get better, oh boy, you guys, it just marriage does not solve your problems. It exposes them. Absolutely.
6: And there's a difference between anxiety or stress over wedding planning, which naturally...
5: Or cold feet.
6: Yeah, or just the thought of commitment in general. It's not the person is freaking you out. It's the idea of this is going to be my life now. Or it is just the stress of everyone having an input on your wedding details that is really getting, like, making your blood boil. But it's different when it's the person. When the person...
5: Or the relationship.
6: The relationship is what's really giving you anxiety. Like, that's a red flag of it's okay to hit pause. It's okay to postpone. It's okay to break it off. If it really is, man, like, we've just kind of been on autopilot and this was the next logical step. But really, like, we should have broken up a long time ago. But here we are now, and
5: engagement makes things more real.
6: Right.
5: Like, it's coming. The wedding is coming, so you can't just go back and forth. But I will say, we asked a Catholic therapist friend of ours, and we asked about, what about the people who have general anxiety disorder? Because that's a lot of, it's like 20% of, maybe higher now, but 20% of the population has a general anxiety disorder. So what about those people? How do they discern? And our Catholic therapist friend said, the thing is, even when you have an anxiety disorder, if it is the right person you are called to marry, you'll still have an underlying peace about the person. So even if you have anxiety in different ways, like, there will still be a peace about the person. So we're talking about when there is a lack of peace and agitation about the relationship or the person. Like, I think we all kind of know, like, something is not right here, but we try to convince ourselves so much to stay in these relationships. So...
6: And sometimes it's, we love the idea of being in love and we love the idea of the person, but the reality of the person, like, that's who you're marrying. And the reality should be better than the romance, as a priest friend of mine likes to say. And also the pressure around following through with a wedding, with pressure from family and social media. And we've announced this to the world.
5: And all the money that's been put into it.
6: The deposits. And sometimes there's an external pressure of, like, I can't back out now, when it's like, no, better you back out now than have that affect your marriage.
5: The divorce fees will be much higher than your deposits. Okay, you guys, we just want you to have good marriages. Better 14 broken engagements than one broken marriage. I know it's hard to think about that now, but
6: now, and Jackie and I are speaking from experience in that she was almost proposed to by another guy. I was actually engaged to another woman years and years before I even met Jackie, and I called off the wedding 5-6 weeks before, and it hurt. It was just very much the right decision to do. But it took a long time to get there, and it took a long time of not wanting to hear the truth, not wanting to see the truth of this. We just weren't right for each other, and marriage was not going to solve anything. And it took brave friends calling me out and a lot of prayer from other people. I know that.
5: But calling you out and saying, you are not yourself.
6: Yeah.
5: Like, you are not happy.
6: Like, this relationship has not brought out the best in you.
5: Like, we've actually seen you become less yourself. Like, that, those are good friends to say that. And you don't want to hear it.
6: No, but you listening may be called to hear that. Or you may be called to give that advice to someone you know and love to say, I don't know about this relationship, man.
5: Or you don't seem happy. You know, because we love to convince ourselves, like, we're going to make the shoe fit. It's going to fit. And it doesn't fit. But it's going to fit. But to have other people be like, you don't seem happy.
6: That's very freeing. If you're the person feeling stuck and I have to do this, this is what we're doing. It can be very freeing to have someone love you enough to say, are you happy? And give you the space to say the honest truth. In the aftermath of that, very much went through all the stages of grief that, you know, Jackie and I talked about in the other video. My dad visited where I was working at the time. My dad took his lunch break to come visit me because he knew I was in a rough spot. And he gave me the advice, remember what got you to this moment. So in that state of grief, in that state of second guessing, did I make the right decision? Am I ever going to find someone else?
5: Well, and you're sad you hurt the person. Like, there's so much grief over that.
6: Yeah, I've hurt this person that I cared for. my dad just kind of gave me that like heaven's eye view of, you didn't get to this decision out of nowhere. Like, you didn't just self-sabotage. You saw that you've got to make this really difficult decision and have the hope that God is faithful. God is who he says he is. He will deliver on his promises and has someone better suited for you down the road. It's hard to see that in the moment of the pain of a breakup, but we have to have hope. We know so many amazing marriages who were in a similar situation, were engaged to someone else prior, had the courage to call it off. We know priests and religious who were also engaged to be married,
5: called off engagements,
6: called it off, and now are doing amazing things for the world. And so sometimes we just have to ask for that supernatural Holy Spirit courage to, I got this really difficult decision I know I have to do. Give me the courage to do it.
5: So a few years back, I wrote a blog called The Devil Wants You to Settle in Your Relationship, because, oh man, the devil wants us to settle for marriages because out of fear, out of loneliness, out of, you know, our wounds, instead of having marriages that are so fully alive that show people God's love, God's goodness, right? The devil wants us to settle and just to grasp for anybody because we're too afraid of being alone, right? So I kind of wrote down, and you can Google the blog, The Devil Wants You to Settle. And it, I just give some, like, what are some questions to ask yourself if you are in a relationship or if you're engaged, that are some major red flags. Like, for instance, is your significant other abusing you physically, emotionally, verbally, or sexually? Does this relationship help you to be more free or less free? Is this relationship life-giving or life-sucking? You know, how you know that somebody is the one you're called to marry is, like, you feel a peace. You feel at home. You feel safe to be yourself. You don't have to pretend to be someone else. So a big red flag is, do you feel coerced or manipulated? Do you feel like you're walking on eggshells? You can't talk about certain things. Those are major red flags. If you cannot talk about everything with this person, like, this is going to be the person you are most intimate with out of anybody in the world. Like, you need to be able to talk about everything with this person. And there should not be a fear that they're going to break up with you. They're going to lash out at you. They're going to shut down. Now, people, obviously, we aren't perfect. And we have a lot of friends. Like, no human being is perfect. So it's not like you'd be perfect when you get married. But there will be a certain peace when you meet the person you're called to marry. And you guys, we aren't like the only people who have a good marriage, okay? Like, just at our parish, wouldn't you say, like, at our parish, we have a lot of young adults, like so many amazing young adults who are married to such good people. Like, they have such beautiful marriages.
6: Well, and as Jackie said, it's someone you're not freaked out about starting the race with. You're like, I can't wait to start the next chapter of my life with this person. I'm not perfect. I'm not, you know, when we got married, I had never changed a diaper in my life, but I'm not afraid. Like, we're going to figure it out together.
5: Like, we're on a team.
6: And it's a different thing when you're just having anxiety about, I don't have peace about marrying this person.
5: That's something. I don't want to be with this person until death, like for the rest of my life.
6: It's
5: 50 years.
6: It's something to look at and be honest with yourself.
5: So anyways, I have a bunch of questions and I've had a lot of people write me being like, I broke up with my boyfriend or girlfriend. I'm like, awesome. Like, not that we love breakups. We want people to be happy we want them to be with the right person. Okay. So you can Google that blog and, you know, I just kind of go through all these things. Like, are you free to be childlike, to laugh, to have joy with your significant other? Is your relationship healing? Is their love helping you to deal with the issues of your past without them being your savior, but they lead you to the savior, right? So these are just questions that you have to ask yourself, but is there a feeling of like, I'm home, I can be myself? Because when you're with the wrong person, you feel like you have to change. Maybe they're trying to force you to change. Maybe they're coercing you to change. And you know there's something wrong about that. But you should feel a peace. You should feel a safety. And I've even heard religious, like priests and nuns, say, I knew I was in the right vocation because I felt home. And I was like, yes, that's what it feels like when you're with the right person. Like, I don't have to pretend anymore. I don't want to have to wear the mask. I can be me. And they still love me in good times and bad, in sickness and health, till death do us part. So we pray for all of you who are watching this. Some of you are like, I'm watching this and I'm going to send this to my friend who is engaged. Not that Bobby and I prayer block people, but there have been a few engagements that we have prayer blocked because we knew, like, we see the red flags and maybe that person doesn't. So we just said, Lord, may your will be done, but wink, wink, you know. So anyways, we just want our friends to be in awesome marriages. And I'm sure you're watching this and you're like, I want my friend to be in an awesome marriage too. So have the courage to be that kind of friend. If you are in an engagement, have the courage, and you're like, oh shoot, I know what I need to do. have courage, you guys. Ask the Holy Spirit for that supernatural courage, because we can't do this alone.
6: Our God is the God who is faithful. He sees you. He knows you. He loves you. He's calling you to a great love story and will not abandon you.
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9: When the pagan centurion said, "Only say the word and my servant will be healed," the Lord said, "Never, never have I found this much faith in Israel." 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Say, "But Lord, Lord, you did this and that and the other thing." 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
12: In the name of the Father, and of the Son, and of the Holy Spirit. Amen. Let us pray. O God, you who have prepared good things as yet unseen for those who love you, pour a burning love into our hearts, so that we, loving you in and above all things, may obtain your promises which surpass all desire. Through Jesus Christ, thy Son, our Lord, who liveth and reigneth with thee in the unity of the Holy Spirit, God, world without end. Amen. In the name of the Father, and of the Son, and of the Holy Spirit. Amen.
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16: Hello, beloved family. How are you? So, so good to be with you always. We have a very different and special program today. A very special guest whose name is Jacob Martin. Last week, I don't know if it was Wednesday or Thursday, I began the program by saying that I had been gone so long that I wanted to update you, and I started by saying things are bad, and I spoke about I spoke wrongly about the ape of the church and so forth. And Jacob reached out to me, and I to him, and has been of enormous help to me. And I want to tell you all that he's given me a new sense of Catholic life. It's been beautiful. I've been quite wrong in my take on many things, and I'm going to tell you what they are, and I will invite Jacob on too. Jacob is also producing the program today, so he's got a dual role. I've asked him to do this, and he's graciously accepted. You know, after I came into the Catholic Church from my Jewish background, over 18 years of evangelical Protestantism, being taught that the Catholic Church was Satan's system and all of that, which I believed. But then I came into the Catholic Church believing it was the true church, believing our Lord's words that he will lead it into all truth till the end of time, that the gates of hell will not prevail against it. And with the priest scandals and so much going on in the church, my Protestant friends said to me, "Now, are you sorry you became Catholic?" And my answer to them was always, "Are you kidding me? In 500 years, Protestantism has split into, according to the IRS, somewhere between 45 and 50,000 denominations, which are new ones starting almost every day, against one Catholic Church that has stood for 2,000 years with the likes of us in it. No, I'm not sorry. It is the church. And it is the one that Satan will most attack, because God has established two institutions to build his kingdom, the family and the church. And that is the enemy's design, to destroy both of them. And however he does it, through could be through false teaching, could be through the destruction of the family, through all kinds of things, the church will stand. Well, in the last few years, I've been a Catholic since 1995, which is, oh my goodness, 31 years. It feels like it was yesterday. I've become quite the critic. And not ashamed to be, very zealous, pointing out what is wrong, pointing out the errors that people teach, including the Pope, questioning if he is the Pope, speaking of prophecies, and even as of late, with the whole issue of synodality and what some people are calling the synodal church versus the Catholic Church. I have bought into that. I don't know, I don't feel like I bought into anything, that I've just been persuaded that we are in difficult times, which we are. The last days began with Jesus on the cross. So we're in the last days. We have been for 2,000 years. But as we reach further toward the end of the end times, and we don't know quite how at the end we are, and all these things are happening. I've even had people call me because of what I've said and said, "Mother, how do we know if we're in the true Catholic Church or not?" And as of late, I've said, "Well, if you stick to the true Catholic faith, the doctrine, the infallible doctrine, you practice your faith, you're in a state of grace, you're in the true church. You can't tell that other than your own practice or what you agree with. Well, thanks to Jake, beloved, I want to tell you, I feel like I've become a Protestant in the Catholic Church. So, Jake, my dear brother, could you come on with me? Hi, there you
17: Hello.
16: Are.
17: Hello, Mother.
16: I'm so grateful for you, Jake. I'm so grateful. I got so upset last week. No, I didn't get so upset, but I made Jake and others quite upset. Jake was gracious enough to have a very long conversation with me last week. And I tell you, Jake, because I haven't had a chance to speak with you since then, you've really given me a new lease on life and on being Catholic.
17: Well, I can't take any credit for that, Mother. If our Lord spoke through me for any of that, then I'm grateful.
16: That's all we all do.
17: Yes.
16: I want you all, don't get your hair up on your arms. Formulate articles against all this. Oh, Mother, Miriam is going off the track. No. Jake has been a gift to me that is going to direct the rest of my life on earth. And he doesn't know how powerful it is. I'm telling him now. I want you to listen to Jake. And during this hour, I invite you to call in at our normal call-in number, 1-877-511-5483. And between Jake and I, we will do our best to answer your questions. I'm going to ask you that we stay on this topic today, and all your other questions can wait till tomorrow and the rest of the week. So, Jake, the essence of this, as you know, but let me bring our readers, listeners up, is everything that's been going on with the church. The prophecies that there are two anti-popes and that maybe Leo and Francis were the two and the next one will be okay. That there'll be a remnant. Even such distinguished bishops have talked about the ape of the church. Mm-hmm. And there are people who have identified the quote-unquote synodal church as perhaps the ape of the church. It's really become, I haven't had a problem with it. Because I'm right, I'm a fighter, I'm right there. I've been attacked for my faith all my life. Mm-hmm. When I was Jewish, we were attacked for sure. When I was Protestant, I was attacked by the Jews. When I became Catholic, I was attacked by the Protestants. I fought all my life, so it's okay.
17: Yeah.
16: It's all right, and our Lord is worth fighting for and dying for. But Jake, with all that's going on with the synod and synodality, when I have said, along with Archbishop Lefebvre and others, I don't belong to the synodal church, I belong to the Catholic Church. And the Pope, Cardinal Fernandez, the Pope, they're speaking error here, and maybe they're not validly elected, and maybe they're not the Pope, and maybe we just need to be the true church, whoever we are, wherever we are. So, Jake, give us a little perspective on that.
17: Certainly, Mother. And what I thankfully had come through here was this providential article from Crisis Magazine that I can point people to. And
16: yes,
17: this was published today on the Feast of Saints Peter and Paul. So it was after we had already had a talk, and I had already been doing a lot of research on this sort of thing, because for a long time I was similarly, you know, constantly angry and fed up and frustrated with when bishops would misspeak, when the Pope would misspeak. But I came to all of these conclusions even under Pope Francis. I was dealing with this while he was still Pope. So this is before Pope Leo came along. And, you know, I attend the traditional Latin Mass. I direct the Gregorian chant for it here in my diocese. And it felt like we were constantly under attack. I was constantly under attack. The faith was constantly under attack. And it felt like it was coming from these people who were told are our leaders, our fathers in the church. And they're supposed to be, you know, it's supposed to be the successor of St. Peter, but it feels like he's attacking us who are just trying to believe the true faith. And there was no single moment when this came to me. There was no light bulb that went off. But I did have, over the last year or so of Pope Francis's pontificate, this growing understanding that it was not me who was should be called upon to judge the Pope, judge the hierarchy. I can certainly see when I'm, you know, being ordered to do something that would be a sin, something like that. That's something I can't obey, obviously. That's something the Catholic Church has always taught. But this understanding of the institution of the Church and the structure of the Church, the hierarchy and the way that it works, even when things are really bad. We're about to come up to a break here, so we're going to have to take a little break and then get into it. But this understanding of how to know, as you were saying, where is the true church? What is the true church? It turned out the answer was very simple, and it comes from Catholic dogma that I simply hadn't thoroughly understood yet, or hadn't been made clear to me in the right way yet. And that is what I started sort of studying, reading into, and then it's thankfully been summed up in an excellent article here from Crisis that we can point to people to, but we can get into it after this break.
16: Yes, and everybody, we're going to take a break. I'm going to ask you to hold off your calls, if you have them, at least for the second segment, so Jacob could get a lot of this out. I hold back tears listening to Jake because I absolutely think he's right. I bless God for teaching me through him, and I beg you all to listen and not think of arguments back, because then you're going to miss half of what he says. So God bless you. We'll be right back after this break.

0: Let us pray along with Raymond Leo Cardinal Burke for His Holiness Pope Leo XIV. In the name of the Father, and of the Son, and of the Holy Spirit. Amen.
1: O Holy Virgin Mary, Mother of the Lord of heaven and of earth, Our Lady of Guadalupe, guide and protect the Roman Pontiff Pope Leo XIV. Through your intercession, may he receive in abundance the grace of the successor of Saint Peter, the perpetual and visible source and foundation of the unity of our bishops and of all our brothers and sisters in the mystical body of your divine Son. Unite Pope Leo's heart to your Immaculate Heart, leading him to rest his heart ever more securely in the glorious pierced heart of Jesus, so that he may confirm us in the Catholic faith, in the worship of God in spirit and truth, and in a good and holy Christian life. In the tumult of the present time, keep Pope Leo securely within the hollow of your mantle, in the crossing of your arms, protecting him from Satan, the father of lies, and from every evil spirit. Implore our Lord to grant him in particular the wisdom and courage to be a true shepherd of the Church throughout the world. With you, I place all my trust in Christ, the Good Shepherd, who alone is our help and salvation. Amen. Heart of Jesus, formed by the Holy Spirit in the womb of the Virgin Mother, have mercy upon us. Our Lady of Guadalupe, Queen of the Apostles, pray for us. Saints Peter and Paul, pray for us. Pope Saint Leo the Great, pray for us.
0: In the name of the Father, and of the Son, and of the Holy Spirit, amen.
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3: Welcome back, beloved, to Mother Miriam Live. I am here with Jake Bart, who is also producing the program at the moment, and he is a co-host of, is it Rise and Shine, Jacob?
4: Close. Rise Right in the morning.
3: Rise Right. Oh, I'm so sorry.
4: Yes,
3: rise
4: okay.
3: and Shine. Well, you can rise and shine.
4: Yes,
3: give God your glory, glory. But yes, Rise Right, and it's the only way to rise. So I'm just so grateful, and I won't repeat everything I said during the first segment, except to say to you, the reason Jacob is on with me today is that he's pretty much given me a life-changing opportunity. Not opportunity, he's done it. By a conversation we had last week after I continued my certain negativity on the Church and on all that's going wrong with the Pope and the Church and the remnant and everything else. Jacob has another take, and I think it's God's take on it. So, Jacob, go ahead. How is it possible that it's the true Church, that the Pope could be the Pope, that when seemingly false doctrine is given, how is it that we're in the true Church and we don't have to worry about where the Church is or being a remnant?
4: Yes, well, and again, I'm referring in many ways to an excellent article that came out here in Crisis Magazine by Walker Larson, again, published today. It's called, Is the True Catholic Church Distinct from the Institutional Church?
3: Yes.
4: And the short answer is no, they're one and the same. And that is actually Catholic dogma. And this is very traditional, going way back, and it really goes back to what God promised with the Church, that it would, that he would be with it always. It would be indefectible, and that it would remain as itself, even when there is this predicted false church that can arise. It will be different from the true church. It may look like the true church. It may try to imitate it to lead people astray, but that's the problem of just taking what is visible, what is external, these things that look like it might be acting like it. And that's where so many people have fallen into saying, oh, well, the current church looks like it has a pope and it looks like it has a bishops, but they seem to be going astray. They seem to be contradicting things. And so this must be the false church. Well, it turns out it's not, because we can point to the pope, we can point to the bishops, and we can show how those all are in apostolic succession. And a lot of this has to do with the legitimacy of the election of a pope. And we're actually promised that if the pope is universally and peacefully accepted by a practically

0: valid, even if there may have been some questionable shenanigans going on. Because if you study church history, and I'm a history major, so I'm interested in stuff like this, and I've been studying the lives of the saints for a while now. And if you go back, there's been a lot of crazy elections of popes in the past. And the fact that these men were nonetheless elected and accepted as the pope is a sign that everything God needed to ensure that the apostolic succession continued, everything needed was fulfilled. And that's what we've had going back. Even with these, there were those questions over Pope Benedict resigning properly, but everyone accepted that he had resigned. All of the visible church accepted that he had resigned, and they went and elected peacefully and universally a new pope. And so that is how we know that he did resign it properly, even if some people were quibbling over, well, did he use the proper Latin term here? His intent was clear, and God accepted it, and the church accepted it. And so this is the thing that when we are suffering these doubts, when we're suffering these struggles, so this is the kind of the rational basis for it. We can also go into, of course, the emotional parts of it, which was a big part of my story, and probably for you, Mother. But just the dogmatic, the doctrinal aspects of it, we can be 100% absolutely certain that, yes, the visible church, what we see with the Pope and the bishops, even if some of those bishops or a lot of those bishops are not doing a great job, we can understand that, and we can trust completely that God is still with it, God's promises are still in effect, and it's Catholic dogma, traditional Catholic doctrine, that affirms this. And again, a lot of this will be explained much, much better if you go read this wonderful article here in Crisis. But these were the dogmatic things that I came to, but a lot of it came after I started gaining this more emotional spiritual understanding of how to deal with a crisis, because we are in a crisis. And a lot of it came from reading the lives of the saints and just saying, okay, if I want to get to heaven, I should probably try and imitate the saints. And every saint who talks about this says, oh, the best way to do that is to read the lives of the saints. So I was like, okay, this is feeling very encouraging. And it turned out all of them had the same kind of approach to dealing with the crises that they went through and the sometimes really terrible persecutions that they would go through, even from the church authorities at times.
1: Okay. Well, I'm not a historian. I tend more toward, in fact, my worst subject in school was history.
0: Well, there we go.
1: Yeah, right. Because I wasn't interested, because for most of my life, I didn't have a reason to live until I gave my life to Christ. So who cares about anything if it doesn't have meaning? Now everything has meaning. Mm-hmm. And for me, the focus on theology has been stronger, though I'm not a theologian. Mm-hmm. It is the quotes from these saints, and you mentioned on our phone conversation the great Farrar, I forget his full name.
0: Yes, Vincent Farrar.
1: Vincent Farrar, the angel of the apocalypse. What a beautiful, beautiful saint. Mm-hmm. So go ahead, Jacob, and some of the quotes will be good. I ask anyone who's listening, if you're like me and you didn't have the hour conversation with Jake that was life-changing, you're going to be saying, yeah, but what about this and what about that and what about that? Mm-hmm. And you know, boy, Jake's, just because he's saying what he's saying doesn't make it so.
0: Who am I, no, right?
1: listen, because I do believe it is so. And I think it's the key or the channel, the mm-hmm. avenue to orthodoxy, to peace, and to truly life, because we're in a time where if you don't know what the church is, and you mm-hmm. don't know if the pope is a pope, and you don't know this, you know, how are you going to evangelize?
0: Yeah.
1: And how are people going to get to heaven, including your own family? Disagreements between the Novus Ordo and the Latin Mass, and mm-hmm. stop it, because people... The Catholic Church right now is airing its dirty laundry out before the whole world, and it's terribly embarrassing and terribly dangerous to souls. Mm-hmm. Okay, tell us about some of the saints.
0: Yes, so I have a wonderful quote here from St. Catherine of Siena that I also want to read.
1: She's my woman.
0: Yes, and mainly because she's often held up as this example of, well, you, when the

0: Pope is misbehaving, you need to speak out, right? Because
1: yeah, she went right to him.
0: Yes. And one of the points to keep in mind is the fact that, well, she went to him privately through these private letters.
1: Right.
0: And mm-hmm. and she did not, again, kind of, she already knew that there was this scandal that was hurting people, that the Pope was not in Rome.
1: She wanted to be interviewed on the Station of the Cross.
0: Yeah, yes. So she understood that there was already this scandal in effect, and she didn't want to add to it by mm-hmm. fighting the Pope in public in this way. So she wrote mm-hmm. to him privately, but she wrote to him very humbly as well, saying, Father, Holy Father, you are, I don't have the quote from her letters to the Pope here, but, you know, that you are causing hurt to the church by what you're doing. Please come home to Rome. And this is what she would encourage him to do. But she also wrote to other people who were publicly resisting or conflicting with the Pope, because this has been a long history of the church being involved in politics, especially the politics of Europe and the Pope mm-hmm. leading the papal states and such. And what St. Catherine wrote in this letter to some of these troublesome people is that, and this is from St. Catherine, quote, "If God has declared war on you because of the wrong you have done your father, his vicar, you are weak indeed, having lost his help. It's true that many do not believe they are offending God by this. It seems to them they are offering sacrifice to him. If they persecute the church and its pastors, they defend themselves by saying they are bad and they are doing all kinds of evil. But I'm telling you that God wills and has so commanded that even if the pastors and Christ on earth," meaning the Pope, "were devils incarnate rather than good, kind fathers, we must be submissive and obedient to them, not for what they are in themselves, but out of obedience to God, because they take the place of Christ, who wants us to obey them." And that actually backs right up what St. Thomas Aquinas says about how to understand bad prelates. And St. Thomas Aquinas says, quote, "If a prelate is evil, he should not be honored for the person he is, for honor is respect shown to people as a witness to their virtue. Hence, if we honored such a prelate for the person he is, we would bear false witness about him, which is forbidden." Of course, so if we're giving honor to someone who doesn't deserve honor, well, that seems bad. It would be false witness, right? But St. Thomas Aquinas continues, "As a public person, a prelate bears an image and occupies a position in the church that does not belong to him, but rather to someone else, that is, Christ. And as such, his worth is not determined by the person he is, but by the position he occupies." And he goes on to compare it to venerating images. He says that the one whose image the prelate bears is worthy to have his vicar honored, just as the Blessed Virgin is worthy to have a painted image of her venerated, although the image itself is not worthy of such respect. So isn't that amazing that he's comparing it to icon? So even the Pope, even a bad bishop, by virtue of his office, is also an icon of Christ in the same way that the priest is an altar Christus. And yes, there can be very many scandalous behaviors. And we are, again, I'm not denying that we are in a crisis of faith in the world, in the church right now. But to make sure that this is central, well, I'll tell you, it gave me a lot more peace and understanding, and this is not the point, but I have been rewarded with certain consolations in a way that I've seen people who are still locked into a resist at all costs mentally and spiritually and emotionally attitude, they're not being given the same thing. They're being driven into deeper anxiety and fear and stress, you know?
1: Yeah, as I was, Jacob. Mm-hmm. Yeah, I thought this morning of Pope Paul VI, who said the smoke of Satan's entered the church. Mm-hmm. And I think that happened with Christ on the cross. He doesn't want the church. He doesn't want the family, the two institutions that our Lord established. He's mm-hmm. going to do everything he can to destroy. And if he can't destroy, he's going to divide. That's his specialty, mm-hmm. To enter in and divide. And there's the music for a break. And he said, even if possible, the scriptures say through Peter, the elect would be deceived. Mm-hmm. And I thought of myself. I'm part of the elect. And I'm being deceived into thinking that there's an ape of the church or that the Pope isn't true. And God has given me the wonderful opportunity to speak to others. And everybody out there, thank God for Jake, that he came to the rescue just in time. We'll be right back.
2: Let us pray for our Archbishop Richard Henning. May he stand firm and shepherd his flock in thy strength, O Lord, in the loftiness of thy name. Let us pray. O God, the shepherd and ruler of all the faithful, look favorably upon thy servant Richard, whom thou hast willed to be the shepherd in charge of the Church of Boston. Give to him, we beg thee, by word and example, to profit those he has placed over, that he may come, together with the flock entrusted to him, to eternal life. Through Christ our Lord. Amen.
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1: Welcome back, beloved, to Mother Miriam Live. This is Mother Miriam and Jake Martin live today. We have spent the first half hour speaking about the true church, the true way to understand the church and the Pope and what God has done in establishing a church against which the gates of hell will not prevail. I'm going to invite Jake to come back on with me again. And you are welcome to call in this half hour with anything on your heart, complaints, observations, questions, anything you have. But on this today, to stick on this topic, please, and any other questions tomorrow on. Jake, I don't see you. I don't know if you're sharing the camera.
0: I'm right here, yes.
1: There you are. Okay. I don't know if there was one other thing that I was going to say, but our subject today is the veracity, the indefectibility of the church, what our Lord meant. Mm-hmm. If he meant what he said, it was going to lead into all truth to the end of time. The gates of hell won't prevail. Have the gates of hell not prevailed when we are looking at judging false popes and judging that the synodal church, so-called, is the ape and not the true church? I think Martin Luther, I'm beginning to understand him.
0: some of the things he criticized in and of themselves were not false at the time.
1: That's right.
0: But he put himself above the authority of the church. And again, it doesn't mean that the judgments that are being done will always be the most prudent. It doesn't mean that they can't cause scandal when bishops misbehave, when popes misbehave. Imagine you're living at a time when the clergy are not behaving very well. Your priest might be openly shacking up with a prostitute in the rectory or something like that, and he's not very well trained, so he's mumbling through the Latin of the... It's supposed to be the traditional Latin Mass, this incredible, gorgeous liturgy, and he's mumbling through it and not doing it well, and then you're hearing from Rome that, yeah, there's three popes now. So which one is the right one? Imagine living at that time as a medieval peasant. You would have...
1: That's
0: you'd
1: right.
0: be so confused. And
1: wasn't
0: so,
1: there a time that there were four?
0: There might have been.
1: Yeah, right.
0: There's, you know, all of these, there were these conflicts, these other crises. I'm not saying that this one isn't worse because there's so many things happening together, but we can learn from how the saints dealt with it, how the church survived these other ones too. Get through this one. And if the world ends tomorrow, God will say you still did the right thing because you acted as if the church would still be here in 2,000 more years. And if it doesn't,
1: right. That's right. So, you know, it's, I don't know how far the line is, Jacob, between thinking that this is not the Catholic Church our Lord established, but so-called mocking, that's the church, looking like it, but false.
0: Yeah.
1: How could the Pope come out with such false things? A couple of things he's spoken about that are doctrinal. And so you're on your own thinking, well, we're in the Catholic Church, but it's not the one we see because the true Catholic Church is underground.
0: Yeah.
1: How far is that from becoming a set of acantists?
0: Well, that's the issue, is that when you start to question these things and it seems like something, you keep hearing a scandal after a scandal after a scandal, and sometimes it's the idea that, well, the church, something that the church said now, something that the Second Vatican Council said, seems to contradict what was already infallibly said. And I actually have an example here from a former set of acantist. He was a priest. He was with the Society of St. Pius X, and then he left them because he said, they're still acknowledging this pope as the pope, and I think he's fake because I think the Second Vatican Council contradicted previous teaching. And then about a year after he put out a book explaining how this contradiction that he thought he saw, what he says is the grace of God on, I think, Christmas Day, just a year later, showed him, you missed something. You actually missed something. And there is a way to make sure that they reconcile. And what he explains in a book that he published on this matter, I believe it's called Contradiction or Continuity, he explains how all Catholics, and I'm going to deliver some quotes from here. This is for Father Bernard Lucien. Again, he
1: interesting name.
0: Yes, he used to be set of acantists, and then he was reconciled to the church through understanding that, nope, there was not this contradiction here. And he says, quote, all Catholics, by the supernatural faith with which they are imbued, have a general attitude of adherence to the teaching of the authentic magisterium. This general attitude of adherence consists precisely in receiving the teaching of the authentic magisterium as it gives it to us. So, and I think this makes sense, Mother, if you're talking about how a child is supposed to approach their father, especially, or their mother being the church, you know, and their father being the Holy Father in Rome, even when, as many popes have been, they haven't acted very holy. They're still given that title, the Holy Father. And our instinct is, well, we want to receive what's right from them. Our instinct is to trust our Father. And that's why this feels like such a crisis for so many people, because it feels like we can't trust what our Holy Father says. It feels like we can't trust what maybe our priest says or our bishop. And so that causes this emotional distress. And what Father Lucien explains is that regardless of whether the church is actually making a doctrinal definition explicitly or whether it's just presenting something, a simply authentic text of the magisterium, he says the faithful's attitude is one of reception and comprehension of its statements in a sense that conforms to the totality of former teaching. And this is something that when I was very radically upset about these sorts of things, I used to kind of get frustrated with, I'd almost make fun of Pope Benedict's phrase, the hermeneutic of continuity. Do we remember this?
1: Me too.
0: And I used to get so frustrated, I would make fun of that. And what Father Lucien explains is that that's actually essential to being Catholic, is to say when something comes along that seems confusing, that seems contradictory, as long as there is, and I'll quote here from Father Lucien, if a new text includes in its actual wording several possible interpretations, let us say two interpretations. So this is the problem of ambiguity. You know, we don't want, we should pray for clarity. We should always be praying for clarity, but how can you pray, you know, with love and charity if you have this attitude of constant suspicion to the church?
1: Right.
0: So it's the same way that it's hard to convert someone that you don't love and want to see converted, right?
1: That's right.
0: So what Father Lucien says is, if a new text includes in its actual wording several possible interpretations, one of which is compatible with former teaching and the other contradictory to it, it is the compatible interpretation that is the true meaning, the magisterial and authentic meaning of the new document. Such is the attitude required of every Catholic believer, be he theologian or not, cleric or not. So it's not just that we should take that meaning. Father Lustig is saying, no, that is the meaning. If there is a meaning that is in continuity with the traditional dogma, that is the meaning of the document, even if there will be some who misuse it. And even the Vatican put out a letter a year after Vatican II saying to all the bishops, the heads of the bishops' conference of the world, there are already false interpretations of the council going on, and here are some ways to address it. So, again, it has been a problem since then, but it's also something that we as Catholics are called, we have a duty and obligation to get past these emotional struggles and come to a trust and an acceptance of what our Lord promised with the Church. And once you do that, you'll find yourself able to react with love and appreciation.
1: Different world and the peace in your heart.
0: Yes.
1: And not struggling with what it is to be Catholic, just being one and going forward with the gospel.
0: Because that's our lives. That's our salvation in fear and trembling, is doing that, practicing it properly and spreading it to others. And we will be able to do that if we're at peace in our hearts and we trust what our God promised with the Church.
1: And not trust blindly, but trust understanding the faith that's been handed down to us for 2,000 years and our character as Catholics. I don't know how much this has to do with it, Jacob, and I don't want to switch the subject, but...
0: We have a caller on the line. We have...
1: Oh, I would love that.
0: Yes.
1: Sure.
0: Okay.
1: Go ahead.
0: This is Richard in Seattle, Washington. Let me make sure he's on the air. Hello, Richard.
7: Yes, I'm here.
1: Hi.
7: Thanks.
1: Hi, Richard.
7: Hi, Mother and Jake. Here's my question. You quoted earlier one of St. Catherine of Siena's quote. I'd like your feedback on another famous quote of hers.
0: Sure.
7: And in these times when we come across, things that seem to be very wrong. And let me just share this quote. She said, quote, "We've had enough of exhortations to be silent. Cry out with 100,000 tongues. I see the world is rotten because of silence." So when we see stuff happening in the church and things, how do we apply that quote of the great saint? How do we, as lay people trying to live our lives faithfully, apply that in today's times?
1: Excellent.
0: I think that's a great quote from her, and it's something we should be inspired by, and it's something that we try and do here at the network, right, Mother? That's why we're here. That's why we're on the air. That's why we're on the radio. And
1: that's why I spoke with you.
0: Yes, exactly. And it's not a bad thing to point out where there are problems. On Rise Right, we try and take this attitude. My co-host Sarah Kane is someone who came into the church under Pope Francis, so she became Catholic despite these difficulties. And not to just keep bashing Pope Francis, but it was a difficult time, and she came to this understanding anyway. And we don't shy away from reporting on scandals when it's necessary. We don't shy away from reporting on the crisis. And we haven't shied away from criticizing when we say, oh, this wording seems difficult. And now a couple times already, even in the short time our show's been on the air, we've seen the Vatican actually put out something that helped clarify it and make it clearer. Yes, they are not intending in any way to contradict it. It just happened with something about just war theory. And so we were rewarded by trusting, okay, I think there's a good interpretation of this. And the church came out and said, yes, that is exactly how we're supposed to interpret it. So that was a good little reminder for us just in a small way. But Richard, that is a great quote, because we're not supposed to be silent. We're supposed to go out and proclaim the truth, but we have to make sure that it is the truth we are proclaiming, and that we're not letting our emotions and our passions and our zeal get misused by the devil to make false statements about the indefectibility of the church, about the truth of the existence, the promises given to the church that it would remain in this structure, this juridical structure. Again, I highly recommend that article from Crisis Magazine. So it's important that when we do speak the truth, we do it properly and clearly, with the correct understanding of the church, the correct understanding of dogma, and the correct principles that we're supposed to adopt as Catholics. And then we will be leading souls into better peace and understanding, as opposed to simply adding to the scandals that are already present. We can't be taking part in scandalizing. It's our duty to not be scandalized ourselves and help other people find peace instead of that stress. Does that make sense?
1: And I think Catherine of Siena's statement was not limited to the church. She was speaking about the evil in the world as well. Richard, does that help in any way?
7: Yeah, but just one more thing. So when controversies happen in the world, you know, we live in, for lack of a better, you know, we live in a social media age, right, where everybody starts commenting on everything. And as Jacob, as you pointed out, the Vatican will sometimes clarify, but but they don't clarify at the beginning.
0: Yeah.
7: And so everybody, you know, starts jumping in and say, hey, this sounds wrong. This, you know, so I guess the question is, for the lay person, you're wanting to defend the faith. You're not trying to cross the line. Don't want to cross the line to say, you know, your church is leading people to hell. Mm-hmm. Obviously, what's the boundaries for proper response when a controversial thing comes up where at least the initial wording seems quite wrong. How does the layperson handle that and respond?
0: Yeah.
1: Good, Richard. And I have a response, and so does Jacob. Can you hang on till after the break, Richard? It'll be our last segment.
7: Of course, sure.
1: Okay, don't go away. We'll be right back, everyone.

0: 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This is Mother Miriam. 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
2: Hello, this is Steve Gleason with your one-minute tool for Catholic evangelism. Here's the question for your non-Catholic friend. Which of these is the most difficult for you to objectively believe? Jonah lived in a whale? Moses heard God's voice in a bush? Peter's authoritative declarations would be backed by heaven? Or that Daniel survived the flames of fire? Well, here's your three best friendship tools for Catholic evangelism. Number one, the result. Most difficult was Jonah, then Daniel, then Moses. The easiest was Peter receiving authority to grant forgiveness. Secondly, the early church was tough. You see, that authority granted to Peter could put one out of the church due to sin, and that same authority was installed to bring one back into the church through personal confession. We understand that reconciliation with the church is inseparable from reconciliation with God. And thirdly, our Bibles are filled with promises, but this promise was to Peter, the apostles, and the generational successors of Peter known as the Catholic bishops. So here's an idea. Take a drive down your street, look up at a Catholic church, and just know this for a fact. That priest inside that church was ordained straight down through the lineage of Saint Peter.
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0: Welcome back, beloved, to Mother Miriam Live. I'm here with Jacob Martin Kraft. Jacob, I've been introducing you as Jacob Martin. I'm so sorry.
4: Your last name
0: is Kraft.
4: I love the name Martin, so.
0: I know. Very good. Is that after Martin de Tours?
4: Yes, Martin de Tours, my patron.
0: All right. Very good. Very good. My middle name is Ruth, but I don't know. It's after the Ruth of Naomi. I don't know.
4: My first name, Jacob, is after Old Testament Jacob, even if it's spelled the German way. So, yes.
0: Very good. Yeah. Yaakov.
4: Yes.
0: Okay. Very good. Richard, you're on the line, dear one. And you were asking just before the break when seemingly false doctrine is declared or written.
4: Or even something controversial that we have trouble, squaring with the previous declarations that were very clear, right?
0: Indeed. Thank you. What do we do about it? Because it may take time for them to come out with a correction or a clarification, and we know we sense right away it's wrong. What do we do about that, Jacob?
4: Well, it's I think part of it is from that explanation I gave from Father Lucien, is that we have to make sure we're reading it correctly, and if we see a way to hear it, and this was the way I was told this many years ago by a fellow parishioner. We were dealing with a priest who would sometimes preach to us, and his homilies, sometimes they came across as very, very negative towards us at the Latin Mass. He almost seemed to maybe, if not resent us, certainly enjoy antagonizing us in some way. And I used to get very, very frustrated. And this wonderful friend of mine, who actually used to work for the Station of the Cross, he eventually moved on to a different job. But he told me the thing you have to do as a Catholic in charity is to listen for God speaking when the priest is speaking. There might be a lot of nonsense, a lot of fluff, but if you can hear something that is God speaking, that's the thing to latch onto and take out of it and use that, hold that against him with charity, as opposed to holding your own frustrations and that bearing that cross of feeling something negative or contradictory. And I thought that was a great attitude to take, because it might be very difficult, but it's still, it's still the voice of your father speaking, the priest. And so it's a similar way where, as Catholics, as we do have a duty to be informed, but we have a duty to be properly informed. And so we have to know our faith. We have to study it, like you've always been saying, Mother. We have to understand that. We have to teach our children. And that is a grave, serious duty of ours, is to understand our faith well. But we always have to have it with charity at heart and the charitable interpretation, like Father Lucien says, of understanding that this all has to be in continuity, because that's what God promised, is that it would be in continuity. And so just assume it, and then if there's a clarification later on, that's great. Or maybe it's as simple as Father Lucien, where he misread one word. He just didn't understand the one wording. And then as soon as he did, it granted him the understanding for how to reconcile the two.
0: How amazing. Mm-hmm. And I just also think we are independent engines here, especially in America. We don't know what it is to be under a king. Yeah. We don't know what it is to be under authority. Children judge their parents. They're allowed to call the police on them and arrest them now. They don't listen to them. Parents are afraid of their children in many cases. It's turned into an upside down society where there's no understanding of reverence, mm-hmm. of authority, of proper place. And the children are the losers of that greatly. And I think that's permeated the church. If our mother comes out, our physical blood mother comes out with us, comes out with a statement that shocks us, that is opposite of what we think is true, we don't assume she's false, a false mother. We don't assume she's become a heretic. We listen to her and say, Mom, tell me what you meant by that, or yeah, explain what you said.
4: We can ask for clarification. We can make it known. There's no problem with that.
0: We have 5 minutes. If anybody wishes to call in, you've got 5 minutes more. 1-877-511-5483. Feel free. We're not taking emails today, and we're taking calls only on this subject. And Richard, we're very grateful for your call, dear brother.
4: Yes.
0: Because what you've expressed is what many, many, many, many feel, and myself too, and mm-hmm. Jacob at one time. So
4: yeah. And that quote from St. Catherine was entirely correct. We should not be silent. And the only times when we might be required to be silent is when an authority, you know, expresses within the bounds of what's given to them to express, like when a bishop might suppress a priest, the Pope might, St. Padre Pio was suppressed, and his response was in humility to go and be in silence for as long as he needed to be. And he was actually rewarded here on earth by eventually having his name cleared and being able to do his public ministry again. But such a great confessor prevented from offering confessions to people for so long.
0: Unbelievable.
4: It seems like an injustice.
0: Don Bosco was prevented from...
4: I could spend hours talking about the saints who've had to deal with this.
0: Good.
4: And God always rewarded them for that obedience. And that reminds me, I think I told you a St. Francis de Sales quote, Mother, and I'd have to remember it offhand here, but he said that even when something seems like such a great spiritual good, whatever it is, and it may well be objectively a great spiritual good for us, and when we are deprived of it through, you know, a lawful means, or even sometimes when it's an unlawful means of maybe a civil authority is restricting us, but when we offer that up, and especially when we have the opportunity to disobey and grab at that spiritual good, and we want to take it anyway, despite lawful authority telling us no, and we instead offer it up humbly, God will reward us far greater for that humility and obedience and respect in the guise of the saints, especially Our Lady, the most humble, that if we offer that up, we'll be rewarded tenfold compared to what we would have gotten if we just grabbed at that, again, good thing, objectively good thing, within the improper context.
0: You know, that's outstanding. And a number of Catholics I have found have never been taught rightly what it means to offer it up. Mm-hmm. They know the expression. I used to go to lunch when I was just a brand new Catholic with a Catholic woman, and we ordered eggs, and my eggs were wrong. And she'd look at me, and she'd say, "Offer it up. What are you talking about, offer it up? You Catholics."
4: But I still haven't learned that lesson, Mother.
0: Oh, boy. But when we do, we receive every trial, every negative circumstance, an illness, false teaching that we assume, a priest being dismissed. Mm-hmm. We receive it. This is going to sound a little crazy, but it's quite Catholic, as a gift from God.
4: Amen.
0: That we can offer to Christ in union with his sacrifice on the cross. Was his sacrifice not sufficient? Yes. And yet St. Paul says, make up for that which was lacking, Colossians 1:24, in the sacrifice of Christ. What was lacking? Nothing. But he continues through his body to be crucified by the world. And when we take a disappointment, a huge or tiny grievance or theft or whatever it is, and we take it, and because we know that nothing touches us except that God allows it, whether he initially purposes it or not. If it touches us, I don't care if it's from the devil. I don't care where it's from. It's from God if it touches me. He has allowed it. And I take that and I say, Lord Jesus, this is really pretty awful. So that's what I give to you. I give to you awful stuff, including my sins, for the salvation of the world, to join with yours on the cross. And he takes them. It's huge. It's just huge. Jacob, I can't thank God enough for you. I could do 100 programs like this with you. You're just a gem. And I will be thanking God for a long time for what you've taught me and helped me with. And we'll be back tomorrow, beloved. And if you have more questions for Jacob, and Jacob's still producing the program, I will invite him always to come on and answer you. Okay. God bless all of you. Keep the faith once delivered to the saints. It cannot and will not change. God bless you.
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7: 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On June 29th, we celebrate the feast of Saints Peter and Paul, apostles. With Emperor Nero's persecution of Christians worsening, Pope Saint Peter was encouraged to flee Rome. He reluctantly did so, but as he passed through the gates at night, he saw Christ appear, walking back towards the city. Peter cried out, "Quo vadis, Domine? Where are you going, Lord?" Jesus answered, "To Rome, to be crucified again." The heartbroken Peter wept at this rebuke of his flight from persecution and immediately returned and gave himself up. He was imprisoned with St. Paul, and from behind bars they continued to work many conversions, including the captains of their guard. On June 29th, the two apostles were scourged, then taken to be executed. St. Paul, as a Roman citizen, was beheaded. Three springs burst forth from where his head fell, where Trefontane Abbey now stands. St. Peter was led to the Vatican Hill and crucified like his beloved master. Out of humility and a desire to suffer yet more for Christ, he famously requested to be crucified upside down. These two illustrious saints are eternally linked in veneration, as they were in mission, imprisonment, and martyrdom. Also honored on this day are St. Cassius of Narni, St. Mary, mother of St. Mark, and many other martyrs, confessors, and holy virgins. For more about the saints and seasons of the Catholic Church, visit thestationofthecross.com/saints and seasons.

0: Ask a Priest Live. Guided by the Holy Spirit and honoring the magisterial teachings of the Church. Faithful Catholic priests answering questions for believers and those seeking truth. Ask a Priest, because Father knows best. And now, your host, Rudy Carlos.
1: Blessed be the holy name of Jesus. Welcome back to Ask a Priest Live. I'm your host, Rudy Carlos. Happy Monday. Thanks for joining us today here this afternoon on the Station of the Cross Catholic Media Network. Today on Ask a Priest Live, can you lose the promises associated with the brown scapular if you take it off? Even if you take it off to like take a bath, like could you lose those promises? That's kind of an interesting question. Can a priest send somebody to hell as if it wasn't already sometimes kind of scary to go into confession? Imagine we're going to answer that question. Also, lots of marriage questions today. Like, how can you verify that your marriage is indeed sacramental? Great question. We're going to answer that and many other questions this hour. Feel free to call yours in. We'll always love to hear your beautiful voice here on air. Call in 1-877-511-5483. Father knows best. If you've ever had a question for a Catholic priest, this is your opportunity. 1-877-511-5483. You can also email us to priests. So that's priests with an S at the end. @thestationofthecross.com. But to answer all your questions, we welcome back Father Brancis from the Priestly Fraternity of St. Peter. Welcome back, Father.
2: Hi, Rudy. I don't think that we ever went home. It seems like we just did this.
1: That's right. Yeah, this is actually, you kept the VMix open, you were doing your thing, and here we're back. Happy feast day of Saints Peter and Paul, by the way.
2: Same to you. Big feast in the church, first class for the Fraternity of St. Peter. It's our patronal feast. Great day.
1: Do you get any special indulgences if you go to the Fraternity of St. Peter?
2: We have something called the Confraternity of St. Peter, and members of the confraternity receive a plenary indulgence for just being members under the usual conditions, and the priests do as well, because St. Peter's our patron, and we petitioned Rome, and they granted these indulgences. So yes, membership can have its privileges.
1: There we go. You may join the confraternity. Check with your local priestly fraternity of St. Peter Parish and see how you can enroll. You just pray for the holy intentions and the success of the apostolate there for the priestly fraternity.
2: You can even go online. You don't have to necessarily go to a fraternity parish to join the confraternity and support the work of the fraternity through your prayers. It's pretty minimal. We ask for a decade of the rosary a day for the intentions, and once a year to offer a mass for the intentions of the confraternity, the living and the deceased. These things don't bind under sin, and anybody can join. So go to fssp.com and look for the Confraternity of St. Peter for information on how to sign up.
1: Awesome. Well, let's jump into the questions here. Father Brancis is going to answer them. Anonymous sends this in. Is it permissible as a practicing Catholic to be the godparent of a Protestant family member at their Lutheran baptism? I was asked to be the godparent, and I don't know how to respond. Any advice, Father?
2: Well, godparents in the Catholic Church have a serious duty. It's not just to be at the baptism and hold the baby and to go to the party. You actually take on the obligations of staying with that godchild through life. You really are supposed to kind of promise to do your best to make sure that that child stays in the Catholic faith. And if the parents ever become unable or unwilling to fulfill those duties, or if the person starts to leave the faith, a godparent is supposed to be the one to kind of reach out to them, rein them back in, encourage them. So it would be a strange situation to be a godparent for somebody that wasn't in the Catholic faith, because a godparent is protecting that person in the Catholic Church, the church that Jesus founded. So it would be, even though
1: looks like
2: somebody else. Oh, did you lose me?
1: Yeah, I'm lost you for just a second there, Father. Can you backtrack just like maybe 5 seconds?
2: Sure. Yes. So it would not be appropriate for a Catholic to be a godparent of a non-Catholic baptism because, you know, you're supposed to make sure that person stays a Catholic. But if they're not even a Catholic, yes, you might say, well, I could do good and so on. But the purpose of a godparent is to help that person to follow and stay in the Catholic Church. So it wouldn't be appropriate for you to be a godparent of a family member at a Lutheran baptism, especially if that person was a fallen away Catholic. You would be better off to encourage them to come back to their faith. If this person has never been a Catholic, then, you know, you can certainly encourage them and so on, but you would not want to be a sponsor in that case.
1: There you go, Anonymous. Make sure to write 99 objections to why you can't be there and just nail it to their door. Just kidding. Tough situation to be in.
2: Nobody would do that.
1: You, Anonymous. Who did that? Such a unique way of expressing their... the words escaping me here. Anyway, let's jump into the next question. Joe emails this. Can I still receive the promise associated with the brown scapular if I take it off while in the ocean? Or should I just keep it on in there? I'd wear a shirt anyway, so probably it won't fall off, but I still fear that it might get too wet. What do you think, Father?
2: The brown scapular is a sacramental that was given to us by the Blessed Mother. She gave the scapular to St. Simon Stock. It's a small form of what the Carmelites wear. Their scapular is a full body length thing that goes from their feet in the front over their shoulders and back down to the feet in the back. And that word scapular comes from the word for shoulder, scapula. We can recognize that in our scapular bones and so on. But she said that whoever dies wearing the brown scapular will not suffer the eternal flames. She made a great promise that those who would wear the brown scapular would not go to hell. Now, this is not magic. This is not something that we can sin for our whole lives and then at the last minute put it on and say, ha-ha, I beat the system. No, wearing the scapular has to imply a devotion to the Blessed Mother, certain trust, confidence in her, and it has to imply that the person wants to go to heaven and is doing their best to get there. But she did make that promise that is quite stark. How does it work? Well, if you wear the brown scapular every day, she is saying that she's going to be particularly there at your time of death to make sure that you're in the state of grace, which is what is going to be looked for at the pearly gates, if you're going to enter or not. So either she will give you the graces to maintain that state of grace and the helps, or she'll send a priest to absolve you from your sins. But again, it's not magic. It's not superstitious. It's something that implies this devotion to her. The Blessed Mother really is very good to those who honor her and give her the honor that her son wanted her to have when he chose to come into this world through a woman, through a mother. So, okay. So if we're trusting the Blessed Mother is going to make sure we don't get to hell out of this tremendous promise that goes, you know, far beyond what any of us could do on our own. If I take off the scapular to take a shower or to go swimming, do you think that the Blessed Mother is going to say, ha ha, I caught you and God's going to get you now that you have this little moment? No, I don't think so. Some people wear the scapular all the time, and that's a great thing too. I know people that wear the scapular in the shower when they go swimming. They have a scapular that is either kind of water resistant or waterproof, or it's in a little plastic case or something like that. I think it's important, if possible, to have the wool, which is what it has to be made of, brown wool, you know, near your skin. We don't wear it on the outside of our clothes. We wear it underneath our t-shirt. So I think that any sort of taking it off should be very brief, like hopping in the shower, going for a swim. But I have seen people also that kind of have the scapular sort of tied up so that it won't fall off. And the scapular I'm wearing, somebody gave to me, it's made out of brown wool. It was given to me like 14 years ago, and I wear it day and night every day, and it's amazing. It doesn't seem to be breaking down. But the thing about a scapular is that you should be enrolled in the Brown Scapular. It gives you even more graces, but the basic promise, all you have to do is put it on. So if you have a scapular, put it on. And then the next time you have a priest available, have him enroll you in the Brown Scapular. But when you get enrolled in the Brown Scapular, then if the scapular ever wears out, the blessing is actually on you. So you don't even need to get the new scapular blessed. You need to simply just put it on and the blessing is there. So that's an advantage of getting enrolled. So that would be my answer to you about it. I don't think you have to worry to take it off. But if you want to be among those who wear it 24/7 with no breaks, that's also laudable as well.
1: For sure. I'm glad you mentioned that part at the end. You don't have to get the new one blessed. One time I went into a changing room, a fitting room, to try on a shirt. And I went home and later on discovered I was missing my scapular. It had fallen off when I tried on this shirt. Wasn't even worth it. I didn't even get the shirt anyway. It was too big.
2: You feel so naked. You feel vulnerable.
1: Yeah, for sure. Joe, thank you for sending in that question. We're going to take a quick break here on the show, but call in your questions during the break. 1-877-511-5483. The phone lines are open for your questions. And we're starting with Father Brancis from the Priestly Fraternity of St. Peter. He joins us this hour. We'll be right back to answer this other question here about Sunday obligations. What if you have a vigil on Sunday? Could that actually make sense? I'm not sure if that really actually happens, but we'll answer it on the other side.
3: 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Rise Right. 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
4: Many atheists assert the only real form of knowledge is scientific knowledge, thus excluding any sort of religious knowledge, whether philosophical or theological. Such a belief is called scientism, and it's unreasonable for two reasons. First, it's self-refuting. Its truth cannot be verified by the scientific method. It's a metaphysical proposition, and as such, is not scientific knowledge. But if science can't verify the truth of scientism, well then, scientism itself cannot be a legitimate form of knowledge, in which case, it's self-refuting. Moreover, scientism undermines science as a rational form of inquiry because it denies presupposed philosophical assumptions that are necessary to even do science, such as there's an external world outside the minds of scientists. So to reject God's existence on the grounds that it's not scientific knowledge is simply unreasonable. I'm Carlo Broussard with the Ready Reason for Catholic Answers, Catholic.com.
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1: Blessed be the holy name of Jesus and his most sacred heart. 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We've gathered a couple prayers there for the Sacred Heart of Jesus. Check them out before it's too late. And then next month, we're going to give you some new ones for the precious blood of our Lord Jesus, which is what is celebrated during the month of July. But let's jump back into the questions here. This one came in from Eddie in Wisconsin, and he writes this. Theoretically, if the Monday after Sunday is a holy day of obligation and you attended the 6 p.m. Mass on Sunday, and he says here in quotes or in ellipses, which technically counts as a vigil Mass for the next day. I'm not sure that's true. He says, which obligation did you fulfill? Do you have to go to Mass the next day?
2: Well, the answer comes from canon law, and the law of the church is that there's no double dipping. So a great example of this just happened, if it wasn't this year, it was last year. And it's happened a couple times in the last few years, where Christmas is on Monday. So we know that Christmas is a holy day of obligation, and we have the obligation to attend Mass and abstain from unnecessary manual labor on Christmas Day. We also have an obligation to attend Mass and abstain from unnecessary manual labor every Sunday. So when Christmas falls on Monday, that's the exact thing that Eddie is asking about. Then often in the Novus Ordo, they will have an anticipated Mass the evening before. However, you can't double dip. So you have to go to Mass twice. You have to go once on Sunday and once on Monday. And that's not just in the traditional Latin Mass, that's in the Church Universal. And our bishop here in the Diocese of Manchester has made that clear, that there's no double dipping. So you have two obligations. And of course, I would think we would want to go to Mass on Christmas as well as Sunday, even if they fell back to back. Now, there's a few of the holy days, the six holy days of obligation in the United States, that the bishops recently have said, well, if it falls on Saturday or Monday, oh, it's too hard for people to go twice, so there's no obligation. But that's not every holy day, and Christmas is not one of those where that happens. So Christmas, you would have to go. Immaculate Conception is another one, because she's the patroness of our country. If that fell on Monday or Saturday, yes, you'd have to go two times, Saturday and Sunday, or Sunday and Monday, depending on when the holy day was.
1: For sure. Thank you for sending in that question, Eddie in Wisconsin. Hope that helps. Araceli Martinez over on YouTube asks a question that's it's a little close to the bone for me. Kind of a pet peeve of mine, actually. Father, how sick does a person or a kid have to be to miss Mass? The reason this bothers me is because sometimes they're actually really sick and they bring them to Mass, and then everybody gets sick, including me and my kids. So what say you, Father?
2: The super spreaders. Yes. Well, so it's good that people are taking seriously what is a serious obligation. It's one of the

0: you know, a toddler can know, you know, if you do this, mom's going to say no or something like that. But this is more of an understanding, like, I know that it was wrong. It offends God, that sort of thing. And the, like I said, by age 7 is what the church assumes it's taken place. It could be earlier, though, certainly. And it could be that a person never reaches this. Somebody that maybe was born with a mental deficiency or something like that, didn't have their full use of reason, or it was only, let's say, the level of an infant or a 3-year-old, then that person, strictly speaking, wouldn't have the obligation binding under sin to attend Mass. But let's assume the person has the use of reason, then they have this obligation. It's serious. What excuses from a serious obligation? Well, a proportionately serious reason. So you're asking, how sick does a person have to be? I would say, you know, you don't have to be on your deathbed. There's other things. If you're in bed and you've got a fever and you have, you know, you're throwing up, things like that, then you shouldn't come to Mass because, number one, if you're not able to get out of bed for much else, then the church and God don't expect you to make this absolute heroic effort. But there's also the other reason of charity, as Rudy mentioned. If you are contagious, you are going to spread this to other people who maybe are much weaker than yourself, then it is actually against charity to push through and be heroic. You know, if you've got the flu, if you're contagious, stay home. If you're not also, you know, running out to restaurants and doing a little shopping and things like that, you're actually home in bed or really, you know, just plopped in the chair because you just can't do anything. You certainly have a serious reason for not attending Mass. So we don't push it to this absolute unattainable limit. Doesn't have to be, you know, the danger, absolute danger of death. But we also need to make sure we take it seriously and then don't excuse ourselves for, well, I've got a, you know, I'm just not feeling well. I stayed up too late last night. I just don't feel like it. No, that's not enough of an excuse. And get yourself to church. That God wants you there. Also there is that good balance. So I hope, Rudy, that addresses what you said, which is also, I think, of an important consideration. We don't want the Mass to become a super spreader.
1: Super spreader. Now you're giving me PTSD about those couple of years that we weren't allowed to go to Mass. Can we even say that out loud anymore, or do we still get stricken by YouTube for bringing up those years there? I think Father Rock had also mentioned in a previous episode that he suggested that, you know, the father go by himself or the mother go by themselves, and then, like, at least in that way, when you split up your family for Sunday, if one of them is sick, then that's a little bit better as well. So
0: yeah, obviously, if there's a sick child, there's going to need to be a parent that takes care of them. But maybe the parents can swap off, and one goes early and one goes late. But again, if it's, you know, if it's like the flu, then probably maybe the parents are also carrying it. So you really have to use some prudence as well.
1: For sure. Thank you, Araceli, for sending in that question. Saul over on YouTube is asking, good morning, Father Brancis. How was prayer life growing up with your family? Ours is all over the place with 2 toddlers. Sometimes I'm not sure if we're doing enough. Any suggestions? And thank you in advance.
0: Well, that's a good concern that you have. I think that new parents and maybe even longtime parents can have a certain lack of confidence in what they're doing, because when children come along, it often, through no fault of your own, becomes kind of a controlled chaos, or maybe more of an uncontrolled chaos. But I think the important thing is that you are trying, that you and your spouse are working together to have a plan that would generally allow for some good regularity in prayer in the home, as much as toddlers and infants and even children are able to have regularity in their home. You ask how the prayer life was growing up in my family. I came from 4 children, which in those days was a huge family. We were one of the big families in the parish. And, you know, Dad and Mom really did try to ensure that we prayed the rosary daily.

0: I don't know if any of you have had the practice of the family rosary with young children. It's not quite a clean and orderly event. At least I remember, like, the little girls were, you know, they were doing their best, but would get distracted, and maybe they had, you know, a little prayer book or something, or maybe not. Maybe there was something else distracting them. Dad would be leading the rosary. We would, when we kids got older, we would kind of take turns leading the decades, but then something would happen, and then the giggling would start, and it's not like anybody tried, but you know how it, if you ever been in a family rosary, you probably have experienced some of these same things. You know, I think that God was pleased with the efforts and the fact that my parents didn't give up on this. And I know that if you are making an effort, that God's going to be pleased. It doesn't have to be, you know, that the all of the children are kneeling perfectly with no bends in their neck and eyes closed. It might not even be possible, depending on their age. And that might not even be the most conducive way for your family. But I think the important thing is that you see Dad, if he's in part of the equation, leading the prayer, Dad being kind of the one to make sure that it happens, working with Mom to come up with something that's going to be reasonable, to also allow her to participate and not say, well, you do the dishes and we'll go pray the rosary. It should be a family rosary. Mom and Dad can even kind of spot each other so that both of them have time for the spiritual life. A woman with children certainly has many duties that change her specifics in the spiritual life, but it doesn't mean that that she should just say, well, just give it all up. She should also have opportunities because her heart is longing for a relationship with God as well. So Dad and Mom really have to support each other on that. So I think you make a good effort. Don't have such high standards that you just throw it out and say, well, this is too hard. We have too many kids. We'll do it when they become teenagers, though there will always be excuses. But on the other hand, really work to have some sort of regularity. It doesn't have to be a holy hour every day in the family, but there should be a couple times where you gather. The rosary is an excellent devotion. But I also think it's important to really try to introduce your family at an early age to also a little bit of meditation, silent prayer with God without words. Many families do the rosary, that's great, but so many Catholics become adults and they don't have the first clue on how to have a meditation with God where we just have no words. We have some silence. You can foster that in your family, maybe with having a little prayer corner, a little altar, light a candle, have a crucifix there, and maybe 5 minutes, your whole family just kind of gathers around there, and maybe Mom or Dad just throw in a few cues. Let's talk to God about our day. Then let's spend some time, at least half the time, even if it's 5 minutes, listening to him and letting him come into our hearts.
1: Great advice. Father Brancis, he's joining us today, answering all your questions here on Ask a Priest Live. Can I just add a little pro tip here? Because you said some really great stuff here. Saul, don't wait till the last moment of the day to do the prayers. Ask me how I know that, because if you have young kids, especially toddlers, and they're tired, it's game over. You can't get anything done. So, well, we're going to take a quick break here on the show. Hope that helped, Saul. On the other side of the break, we're going to talk about spiritual warfare. Is the church teaching and preparing children for spiritual warfare? We're going to jump into that question on the other side of the break. Stay with us. We'll be right back.
2: 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On June 30th, we celebrate the feast of the commemoration of St. Paul, Apostle. Because the shared feast of Saints Peter and Paul on June 29th traditionally focuses more on the Prince of the Apostles than on his brother in Christ, for centuries the Church has honored St. Paul with a more individual celebration on June 30th, though St. Peter is still mentioned just as St. Paul is commemorated on every feast of St. Peter. St. Paul also enjoys a feast on January 25th, specifically celebrating his conversion on the road to Damascus. After his conversion and baptism, Paul did not immediately join the apostles. He spent some time in solitude in Arabia, then preached in Damascus until the Jewish leaders attempted to arrest him. Paul was let down over the city walls in a basket at night and made his way to Jerusalem. His friend St. Barnabas, who like Paul was not one of the 12 yet bears the title of apostle, introduced Paul to St. Peter and vouched for the honesty of the conversion of he who had been their persecutor. Thus begins Paul's long and glorious career as an apostle, his efforts earning him a veneration nearly equal with that given to St. Peter, culminating on earth with their nearly simultaneous deaths in Rome, as celebrated on the 29th. Also honored on this day are the unnamed martyrs of Rome under Nero, St. Martial, St. Theobald, and many other martyrs, confessors, and holy virgins. For more about the saints and seasons of the Catholic Church, visit thestationofthecross.com/saints and seasons.
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1: 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And most importantly, don't forget to mention that we sent you from the Station of the Cross. All right, let's jump back to the questions here. Anonymous sent this one in via email. Is the church renewing the teaching of spiritual warfare, including teaching and preparing children? Is that your experience, Father?
2: I wish it were. I don't get the impression worldwide that that is the case. I think there are some pockets where there is much more going on, realizing that, you know, we're in a spiritual battle. It's not just about the world. I think that when I grew up, the 70s, the 80s, there was this false view of Vatican II that somehow Vatican II taught that suddenly really all that mattered was the world. And so then we forgot about the spiritual things. And I'm not saying if that came from Vatican II, I'm just saying that was always the excuse. Well, this is what Vatican II called for. And so a lot of people that grew up in the late 60s, 70s, 80s, 90s, even up to today, would say they really didn't learn much about the spiritual world, even if they went to Catholic school or the catechism. So I think that some people are waking up. I certainly see it. I'm outside after our masses every Sunday, and I think three out of the last four Sundays, somebody, a young person, has come up to me and said, you know what? I just discovered that I think that the Catholic Church is true. And how do I join? So I think there's an awakening and a longing from especially the generation that's coming up now into their adulthood and so on, and even teenagers. So I hope that this is a good sign. But worldwide in the church, I think there's a lot of still sleeping people and aging leaders that would like to pretend as if there is not really a spiritual element, that it's all about the world, but they're wrong. And so, yes, I certainly hope and pray that this is going to be certainly something that grows now going forward. I feel like the Latin Mass is helping. Rudy, would you agree? I mean, you go to the Latin Mass. I say the Latin Mass. I think people are drawn there because they're seeking the spiritual.
1: I think so. Yeah. Well, it depends, right? I think people have their own reasons for it, and that's the tough part too. You know, because going to the Latin Mass, I think I've learned and I've experienced that, and perceive also that this is objectively a better form of worshiping God. Like, I think there's a lot more reverence. But the fact of the matter is that there are people that attend the new Mass and they, you know, they're just not there yet. And that's okay. But yeah, I would say that's a contributing factor. People are looking for, you know, for seriousness, for reverence. And you can certainly find that at the Latin Mass. So great question.
2: And on the other side,
1: for sending it
2: there's
1: in.
2: People that go to the Latin Mass that aren't really seeking the spiritual life. And
1: right.
2: That's... that's not good either. The whole purpose is that we should be drawn closer to God. So, yes, 100%. Interesting question, though.
1: Yeah. And spiritual warfare is real. Your adversary, the devil, is prowling around like a roaring lion, seeking someone to devour. So not just you, but your brothers and sisters as well. Everybody around you, they're all going through the same struggle. So great question. Thanks for bringing it up, Anonymous. This is a really unfortunate question. I'm very sorry that you're going through this, Catherine. Catherine over on YouTube writes, please pray for my older brother, Thomas. He's in the ICU for over 6 weeks now, and he may be taken off of support systems today at his own request. She writes, I'm 900 miles away and I can't be there. How can I help protect his soul? Any advice, Father?
2: Well, Catherine, thank you for sharing this with us, because our listeners, our watchers, our viewers can certainly pray for Thomas for the grace of a good, holy death. There's so many different layers in this question, and I'm not sure exactly how to narrow it down. But one of the things that comes to my mind, first of all, is the moral teaching on the church about end of life. So what we're always bound to give somebody is ordinary means. And ordinary means are those things that are not super unusual, super extraordinary, experimental, unproven, long-term, very expensive type treatments. That would be extraordinary. Ordinary means, the church says, are always nutrition and hydration until the body's no longer able to take it up. So that usually is within 24 hours of death. I saw this with my own father, that he wasn't, after a certain time, he wasn't able to eat, swallow. So there was a feeding tube that was inserted. That's, people say, well, that's extraordinary. Well, no, it's very ordinary. It's been around since the 1800s. It's not super expensive. It's, if he's unable to get food into his body, then not providing that for him, he's going to die by starvation, which is a bad way to go. But even worse, he's going to die by dehydration, and that is extremely painful and cruel. So the church says we must always provide nutrition and hydration. If the body starts to not take it up, in other words, the organs are shutting down, that happened with my dad, then we started to see swelling in the skin, and the doctor said, this is where it's not doing anything, it's actually just making more pain. And so at that point, then we removed that, and that didn't cause him to die. His body already was dying at that point. There could be other things that, you know, short-term helping to breathe and so on, could be ordinary, as opposed to long-term, like the only thing keeping him alive is the respirator or other types of things like that. So yes, there's a certain time when God is calling the person, the body is dying. Then the person is free to either take the extraordinary means or not. So God willing, the things that your brother is saying he wants to be removed from are the extraordinary things, or if he actually is in the process of dying, his organs are shutting down, then he doesn't have to stay on the nutrition hydration. It actually wouldn't be doing anything good. So there's that aspect of this. The aspect of the spiritual care, you said you're so far away. How can you help protect his soul? Well, you didn't say if he's Catholic or not, but I would certainly, if he's Catholic, I would make sure that you called and made sure that he was able to see a priest, and don't assume that's necessarily going to happen. If he is Catholic, call his parish, let his parish priest know that he's dying, he needs to see a priest, he might need to go to confession. It would be a great consolation, the fact that it sounds like he's still coherent and everything. He should receive the last rites if he truly is dying. Even if he's not actually on the point of death, the extreme unction or the anointing of the sick is a tremendous medicine that can help. It always will heal spiritually. And it will even heal physically if God sees that it is going to be best for that person's salvation, for their soul. So you want to make sure a priest is there. If he's not Catholic, I would still see if he would be willing to see a priest. A lot of times that a person is deathbed, they start to think of things differently in their life. And a priest may be, they might be open to hearing what the priest says. I would see if you could call and get somebody to put a, make sure he's wearing a brown scapular. We talked about that earlier in the show, that wonderful promise simply for wearing the scapular that the Blessed Mother promises to not let that person go to hell. So that would be a great thing. And certainly pray for the grace of a good death from where you're at. But I think, you know, you can do some things even from remotely. Somebody that I know listens to the show might even be listening today, recently had something like this, who had a family member who she was not really close to. He was in the process of dying. He had been away from the church for a long time. She didn't know, should I drive a long distance to help him out? I said, bring it to God. See what God moves you to do. And she did feel compelled to go. And in fact, she called. She got a priest there. He readily saw the priest, who it sounds like reconciled him from some things in his life, gave him the sacraments, prepared him for a good death. And I think that that person would have said, there's no chance if I call that he's ever going to be open to this or that a priest would ever go. And since she ended up bringing it to God, he arranged everything. So don't underestimate, Catherine, what you might be able to do even from 900 miles away. And we're so sorry about this. And let's all promise to pray for Thomas and for Catherine in her discernment for helping him as well.
1: Thanks for sending it in, Catherine. Very tragic situation. Sorry to hear that. We're going to move on to Christopher from Montana. He writes, I had a priest once get so angry with me that I felt that he was sending my soul to hell. Can a priest actually send somebody to hell, Father? Why or why not?
2: Well, in a certain sense, we all have to be careful because our Lord said that what we bless is blessed and what we curse is cursed. Let your yes be yes, your no be no. We know that, you know, we can say, God bless you, and it can actually open up blessings to a person. If we curse somebody, that can bring on evil to them. We know that words are powerful. A priest also has even a greater power because he's ordained. And so when he prays the words of the church, the blessings from the ritual and so on, things are truly blessed. Even by the priest's words, God himself comes down upon the altar. But there are also true curses. Even in the ritual, there's a curse against pests and locusts. I saw this actually happen once when I was in Nebraska. And there was this plague of locusts. And this curse from the ritual was prayed, and the locusts died. So it really does work. Now, this priest became so angry. Well, I hope he didn't do anything to make him angry, to provoke him. But I doubt that a priest would have actually cursed you. That would be a terrible sin if a priest did, because that's the job of the priest, is to bless and not to curse. But I would talk to, maybe when you go to confession, just mention in confession, if there was anything that you did to provoke it, maybe confess it if you haven't. Pray for that priest. But if you're able to get an absolution, in other words, you can go to confession, confess your sins, a priest absolves you. If you're able to receive Holy Communion, those are good signs that, you know, that you're not truly like cursed. And if we go to hell, it's because of our own choice. So there's nothing that anybody else can do to actually send you to hell. They can make it difficult for us in our fight to get to heaven on this earth, but ultimately it's your free will. And it's what you choose to do.
1: For sure. Christopher, hope that's a little bit of peace for you today. Good advice from Father Brancish. Anonymous in New York writes, my wife and I are civilly married. We're both Catholic and have been confirmed many years ago. I recently turned back to the faith and I'm going to church regularly. My wife doesn't want to go through the convalidation process. That's rough. What do we do here? I believe I'm currently not in a state of grace, therefore I'm unable to receive Holy Communion. How should I go about having my marriage recognized in the church as well as receiving absolution during the Sacrament of Reconciliation? That's a fantastic question. We're going to answer it on the other side of the break. Rough situation to be in there, but we'll get Father's take on this and any advice that he may have for Anonymous. But there's still time to call in your questions. We're going to take a quick break here, about 2 minutes, but feel free to call yours in. You're welcome to right now, 1-877-511-5483. We'll be right back. Stay with us.
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1: Blessed be the holy name of Jesus. Welcome back to the show. We had a question come in from Anonymous. Trying to figure out what to do here. He and his wife are both Catholic. They've been confirmed many years ago. And then he turned back to the faith. He's going back to church regularly. But his wife doesn't want to go through the convalidation process. He says he believes he's currently not in a state of grace and therefore he's unable to receive Holy Communion, and asks Father, how would I go about having my marriage recognized in the church as well as receiving absolution during the sacrament of reconciliation? Any advice for this particular situation here?
2: It seems to me that, you know, your conscience is working, which, you know, it's kind of amazing that you're asking these questions in the midst of what's a very confusing time after what's been said over the last 10, 12 years from those in the church about this very topic. But the truth of it, we have to go back to the words of Christ. We have to go back to the constant teaching of the church, is that a marriage in God's eyes is the only true marriage. And for people who aren't Catholic, that normally means they're open to children, they've not been married before and have a living spouse, in other words, no divorce, and that they intend to be faithful. For Catholics, though, the church adds on an additional requirement that the couple, to be validly married in God's eyes, has to be married in the presence of a priest and two witnesses. That's called being married in the church. And the church does that because she has, you know, concern for her children. Those who are Catholic, she says, I want to make sure that you are prepared for this lifelong commitment, which if it's sacramental, there's no power on earth that can break it. I mean, if you do it lightly without preparation, you're stuck. And so the church wants to make sure there's preparation, that there's freedom, that there's some tools for being able to navigate what is on a natural level very difficult, to stay together faithful to the same spouse for the rest of your life. And so in the Catholic Church, if one or both of the parties is Catholic, the only way to have a true marriage in God's eyes is to be married in the church. And so even though you were civilly married, you know, that doesn't change it in God's eyes. And so that's why I think this is a disadvantage of the word convalidation, because it almost makes it sound like, well, we're taking something that's already there and just putting a little extra blessing on it. But in fact, a convalidation actually means you're getting married for the first time in God's eyes. Yes, the state thinks you've been married for 20 years or whatever, but in God's eyes, it is now when you're going to be married. And that's why there's a process of kind of preparing to make sure that, you know, that you do have some of these things. Now, if you've been together in a civil marriage for a long time, probably your process will be a little different because, well, it's not like you're two 18-year-olds wide-eyed and naive. You've already been kind of seeing what it's like living together and working some of these things out. But there are certain things you need to know. What is the theology of marriage? You need to know what makes a happy marriage, what makes a valid marriage, what are some of the sins in marriage. And so that's why there's this process. Your civil wife ought not to be afraid of it, because the couples that go through this, and we have a lot of them lately with all these people coming to the church for the first time or coming back to the church, they really find that it's quite helpful. And it actually, they find things like, boy, if I'd known this when we did this before, it would have made things so much different. Plus, the big thing is that when you get married in God's eyes and the church, you will now have the graces of the sacrament to help you. So the difficulties that come naturally, that's why God enters into that marriage. He becomes the third member of that marriage. He promises to give you every grace that you need. So you do, you know, you need to talk to a priest. I would really try to convince your wife also to go so that he could explain this to you as well. How do you get your marriage recognized in the church? You do it through this process, which is called convalidation, but really it's kind of the marriage preparation process. It doesn't say anything about any children you might have. It doesn't make them illegitimate or anything like that. It doesn't, you know, discount the relationship you might have already had, but it really is very necessary. And until then, you need to refrain from the sacraments because you're in God's eyes, you're not married. And talk to your priest. He'll give you some good advice on how to move forward.
1: Thank you so much, Anonymous. We're praying for you as well. James, calling in from Iowa, is on the line. Welcome, James. What's your question for Father Brancich?
6: Hi, Father Brancich. My question is, so I learned recently on this show that there's a difference between a territorial parish and one that you're registered at, and registration doesn't canonically hold anything. But it's made me wonder, like, so we live right on the boundary of two parishes, and I don't know exactly where the boundary is, but I'm pretty sure we're registered and we regularly attend a parish that's not our territorial parish, and that's where our kids have gotten their sacraments so far. It made me wonder, like, should we be having them get their sacraments at the other parish, or is it okay to continue going to the parish where we go, where we know the people there, and yeah, there's a lot of reasons why we go there. And it also made me wonder too, how does that work with like the FSSP, for example, where a lot of people will drive there. They're probably not in the territory of that parish, but they still get their sacraments there.
2: Okay. Well, that's a good question. If we had been having this conversation 100 years ago, the answer would be a little bit different, because before Vatican II, the territories of parishes were usually very strictly enforced. And, you know, you've probably heard about this. If you were from crosstown and you showed up at, especially at a ethnic parish, they might say, what are you doing here? Get out. But the truth is that the entire world is divided up into parishes. So no matter where you are in the world, you are in a Catholic parish, a territorial parish by default. And that remains your parish. Nowadays, a lot of places, a lot of dioceses don't really enforce this too strictly. They don't even look at it as being that important. Other places, it's a bit more strict. Some places, it's very strict. But it certainly isn't what it was. But it doesn't mean that it's disappeared. There is still is this thing about the territories. And it does actually, it does affect certain things. So like a territorial pastor has the jurisdiction over his people. I live right on the border of Massachusetts and New Hampshire, and the Diocese of Manchester encompasses all of New Hampshire. So strictly speaking, I have the jurisdiction of people that live in New Hampshire. If somebody, this is just a, I guess, kind of a little example, but if somebody, one of the people that comes here called me up from over the border in Massachusetts and said, well, I'm going to be, you know, I'm going to be traveling in China on Sunday and I won't be able to go to Mass. Could you dispense me? I would have to say, well, you're actually not in my jurisdiction. And since you're not here and you're not strictly speaking my parishioner, I can't just do it over the phone. If you were here in New Hampshire, I would be able to do it. Just to show you that there are still things about which territories matter. A territorial pastor normally has the right and the obligation to give his people the sacrament. So if somebody's in the hospital, somebody calls me up from another parish and says, well, could you come and anoint my grandmother? She's not your parishioner, but I would normally have to say, well, is her pastor okay with it? So nowadays, I think it's important to go where you're being fed. And so you probably have some reasons for going where you're going. There are some other things called personal parishes. A lot of times, like in my parish is a personal parish. If you come to the Latin Mass, there's certain things. It doesn't matter what territory you're in, you can register here and become a parishioner here. But I could go on and on, but I think Rudy is going to cut me off. So that's the best I can do for today, James. Good luck.
1: 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I would do this show for 2 hours if it was possible, but unfortunately that music means that we're at the end of the show. Thank you so much for joining us today, Father Brancis, and answering all of our questions. Looking forward to the next time you're on the show.
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10: Let us pray for our Bishop Edgar de Cunha. May he stand firm and shepherd his flock in thy strength, O Lord, in the loftiness of thy name. Let us pray. O God, the shepherd and ruler of all the faithful, look favorably upon thy servant Edgar, whom thou hast willed to be the shepherd in charge of the Church of Fall River. Give to him, we beg thee, by word and example, to profit those he has placed over, that he may come, together with the flock entrusted to him, to eternal life. Through Christ our Lord. Amen.

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2: A Catholic take. What you need to know right now. A bold synthesis of inspiration and information. Keeping you up to date on the news and issues from a courageous Catholic perspective.
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4: Praise be to Jesus Christ. Welcome back to A Catholic Take, a bold synthesis of information and inspiration. I'm your host, Joe McLean. Praise be to God. It is good to be on with you. Let's talk about a week of contrast. Well, you got the SSPX. They're coming up July 1st, fast and furious. Everybody's expecting excommunications for at least the bishops or anybody involved in the actual ceremony. Not very likely it's going to entail the rest of the priesthood at the SSPX, nor the faithful, at least not according to Cardinal Burke in a very recent interview. I'm going to link to it in the show notes with Michael Haynes. He was on the show on Friday. Check out the podcast for that. But in this exclusive interview Michael had with Bishop Burke, he says it's probably not going to involve that. But while the SSPX is being threatened with excommunication, there's a lot of people who aren't who ought to be. And I'll give you one example. Stonewall Pride Mass draws Catholics for message of faith, inclusion, and hope. National Catholic Reporter reporting. I'll put a link to that too, just so you can have that contrast. So we're going to have a conversation today about contrast, because this week we're also celebrating 250 years of the United States. From 1776, I was listening to an audio book. It was an actual book that I turned into an audio book of Charles Carroll Carrollton, the only Catholic signer of the Declaration of Independence. Got me thinking about it this week. Mike Koniger, friend of the show, is going to be here to weigh in on that. Was and is America fundamentally an anti-Catholic country? For Charles Carroll of Carrollton, they definitely faced anti-Catholic bias and had to persevere through it all. Very wealthy, certainly, but we're going to have a conversation about all of that with Mike Koniger, about our country, our history, and our past. And then Dr. Janet Smith is going to be here to join us to weigh in on the contrast in the church that just wants to feel every little thing and meet everybody where they're feeling, I suppose, contrasted to the truth. Let the chips fall where they may. It's going to be a great show. Hopefully you're going to hang out with us. By the way, I published just today, just a little bit ago, a meditation on the mysteries of the sorrowful mysteries of the Most Holy Rosary. It's a book. It's an EPUB version book. You can download it for free right now. Five mysteries, five meditations. And then I threw in my God, why hast thou forsaken me as a special chapter all by itself. And you can download this book today. 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I'll put a link to it in the show notes for you at thestationofthecross.com/ACT. Let's get after it. We have a lot to talk about. Do share us with a friend. In the name of the Father, the Son, and the Holy Ghost. Amen. Remember, O most gracious Virgin Mary, that never was it known that anyone who fled to thy protection, implored thy help, or sought thine intercession was left unaided. Inspired by this confidence, I fly unto thee, O Virgin of Virgins, my mother. To thee do I come, before thee I stand sinful and sorrowful. O Mother of the Word Incarnate, despise not my petitions, but in thy mercy hear and answer me. Amen. In the name of the Father, the Son, and the Holy Ghost, and now your saint of the day.
5: Saints Peter and Paul, pray for us. With Emperor Nero's persecution of Christians worsening, Pope Saint Peter was encouraged to flee Rome. He reluctantly did so, but as he passed through the gates at night, he saw Christ appear, walking back towards the city. Peter cried out, "Where are you going, Lord?" Jesus answered, "To Rome, to be crucified again." The heartbroken Peter wept at this rebuke of his flight from persecution and immediately returned and gave himself up. He was imprisoned with St. Paul, and from behind bars, they continued to work many conversions, including the captains of their guard. On June 29th, the two apostles were scourged, then taken to be executed. St. Paul, as a Roman citizen, was beheaded. Three springs burst forth from where his head fell, where Tre Fontana Abbey now stands. St. Peter was led to Vatican Hill and crucified like his beloved master. Out of humility and a desire to suffer yet more for Christ, he famously requested to be crucified upside down. These two illustrious saints are eternally linked in veneration, as they were in mission, imprisonment, and martyrdom. For more about the saints and seasons of the Catholic Church, visit thestationofthecross.com/saints and seasons. Saints Peter and Paul, pray for us.
4: And now your headline news. Vatican News reports on this feast day of Saints Peter and Paul, Pope Leo imposes the pallium. At Mass in St. Peter's Basilica this morning for the solemnity of the Holy Apostles Peter and Paul, Pope Leo XIV blessed and bestowed the pallium, the white woolen band symbolizing a metropolitan's pastoral authority and communion with the successor of Peter on 32 new archbishops from around the world, four of them American, including Archbishop Hicks of New York City. These bands of white wool, he says, adorned with crosses. They are representative of the shepherd's commitment to take upon their shoulders the lambs of the Lord's flock. Let's pray that they do that, to include even the traditional ones, huh? A National Catholic Register reports Pope Leo closes his second consistory. The two-day extraordinary consistory wrapped Saturday with an appeal from Pope Leo XIV to help the world find God's path to peace. Cardinals met in roundtables on war, poverty, young people, and the family, synodality, and the church's social doctrine, including the first encyclical of Pope Leo, Magnifica Humanitas. The Pope said he hopes to gather the college annually. I was hoping he would, you know, try to convert the world, but okay. A Ground News reports NASA says that they are launching a robotic mission to save the falling telescope. NASA hired startup Catalyst Space Technology for a $30 million rescue mission to save the aging Swift Observatory, with the robotic spacecraft launching as early as Tuesday from the Marshall Islands. Swift has been losing altitude due to intense solar activity since 2004 and must remain above 185 miles to function appropriately. They have until about October before it's too late. And those are your headline news. The gospel in the Novus Ordo Missae today comes to us from Matthew chapter 8, verses 1 through 4. And when Jesus was come down from the mountain, great multitudes followed and adored him, saying, Lord, if thou wilt, thou canst make me clean. And Jesus, stretching forth his hand, touched the leper, saying, I will, be thou made clean. And forthwith his leprosy was cleansed. And Jesus saith to him, See thou tell no man, but go, show thyself to the priest, and offer the gift which Moses commanded for a testimony unto them. The Gospel of the Lord. Laus TV Christi. In my book coming out, Catholic by Design, I talk about the precursor to the sacramental priesthood in the New Testament being there in the Old Testament from the very beginning, from Genesis until the end of time. You will see God's design, and it's referenced here in this passage today. Jesus sends him, the leper, to the priesthood. That is intentional, because the Old Testament priesthood was a prefigurement, a foreshadowing, a hint of something truly great to come in the New Testament, in the New Testament priesthood perfected by our Savior. Cornelius Lapide, quoting St. Jerome, says, Christ sends him to the priest on account of humility, that they might either believe and be saved, or else be held without excuse, and that he not be charged with breaking the law. Father Haydock, quoting St. Chrysostom, says, Yet the priests of the new law have power to purify in very deed the filth of the soul. Lord, if you wish, faith that does not waver. Archbishop McKeveley says this is a clear profession of faith in our Lord's omnipotent power. By a mere act of thy will, thou canst effect the desired cure. The leper asks in faith, nothing wavering. St. Jerome says, he who asks the will does not doubt the power. The leper knew whom he was adoring. Father Haydock says, by divine inspiration, he might know our blessed Savior to be both God and man. St. Chrysostom says his prayer was made with great faith and confidence, qualified with profound humility and entire diffidence of self. I will be made clean, the voice of God. Cornelius Lapide, quoting St. Ambrose, says, he saith, I will because of Photinus. He commands on account of Arius. He touches on account of Manichaeus. Three words that are at once refuting these heresies and prove Christ's divinity and omnipotence. He touched the untouchable. Father Haydock, quoting St. Ambrose, under the law, touching a leper defiled a man. But Christ was so far from being defiled by touching him, he even cleansed him who was defiled with it. A Lapide, quoting St. Cyril, says he touched him in love, that the saving efficacy of the flesh of Christ might be made manifest. McKeveley says, as leprosy was but a type of sin, those who feel the dreadful curse of sin should have recourse to Jesus Christ, and like the leper, cry out with undoubting confidence in the divine goodness. McKeveley goes on, the gift Moses prescribed was a statute the priests were to enforce. So the healed leper's offering stands as public testimony that the healer keeps the law even as he transcends it. Let us go to the priest that Christ gave us for healing.
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4: 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Tell them I sent you. I'd be grateful. But hey, this week we are celebrating here in the United States 250 years, of God's gift to the world. Someone might think, can we make America great again? Has America ever been great from a Catholic perspective? I'm asking that question with a good friend of the show, Mike Koniger. Mike, happy anniversary, 250 years of bliss and prosperity. What do you think? How do we see this as Catholics?
10: Bliss is an interesting word, Joe. And I think we have to preface this conversation, which is going to be probably a little difficult for some folks. My family came here in the 1930s, escaped from Nazi Germany. It was certainly the only refuge for my family. In the ensuing, 90 years or so, we have served well over 50 years in the military, all five branches, and have, I think, paid a great deal of debt to this country. So when we begin this conversation, please, folks, don't question Joe or my patriotism. Joe also served as well. And he picked the wrong service, but he did serve. So
4: whatever. Get off my lawn, you coasty.
10: So listen, Joe, I am being the ancient one with all the wisdom here since Father Murkan appeared on the evening show. I was a teenager during the 200th anniversary of our country. And so it was a really big to do. There were lots of bands that played. They didn't have to fight stupid political correctness to get bands to come play in the Capitol to celebrate the anniversary. But the big question is, has America been a friendly country for Catholics? And unabashedly, with exceptions in local areas, the answer is no. It has not been a friendly country. And I heard you in the pre-show or in the warm-up part of the first segment talk about Charles Carroll of Carrollton. He was a Freemason, Joe. I didn't even know that he was a good Catholic. So, and I lived in Maryland a great deal of time. I started my school years on Father Andrew White Road. Folks who know Catholic history know who Father Andrew White was. I used to go to St. Clement's Island, where the first Catholic Mass was said to English colonists in North America for the blessing of the fleet. I know this early history of our country. And Joe, very quickly, Protestants came over, declared the Anglican faith the true faith of the colony of Maryland, and quickly took over and pushed a lot of those colonists out into the west, into Kentucky. So, and this is a story that's oft told, Joe. I think a lot of the oppression of our Mexican brothers and our Spanish brothers in southern U.S. it comes from that anti-Catholic bias. I think it's always been a tough road for Catholics.
4: Here's what I find fascinating about that segment of history is, and I have my book over here from Bishop John Spalding of Maryland, a writing in the late 1800s, The Church, Liberty, and Culture. He talks a lot about this. In order for Catholics to get along in this country, colonial days and after, we had to be tolerant of all types of flavors of Christianity or religions, you know, I guess by extension, right. But Christianity in particular.

0: cetera, et cetera, Briscoes. I think it's always been a one-way street. Catholics must be tolerant of Protestantism, and it never was reciprocated, including in Maryland Colony, which I've always found fascinating. So the one colony found as a refuge was vehemently anti-Catholic within 100 years. So if you go to 1690, when St. John's Parish was founded in Hollywood, Maryland, at that point, Catholics were already being oppressed in parts of Maryland. So, and I know the history of St. John's specifically because that's where I went to church and where I was confirmed. So I've read their history from their own books. So I find it fascinating. And Joe, you go outside of Maryland, it gets much worse very quickly. You go into Virginia, you go north into Pennsylvania, you go up the, you know, there, it was vehemently anti-Catholic in New England. There were anti-Catholic codes. And I remind folks, the KKK hated the Catholics just as much as they hated blacks and Jews. So right. They came after us too. So this is a long history. And I think, and I'm going to go out on a limb here and say this, I think a lot of the hatred for Jefferson Davis had to do with his very strong, he wasn't Catholic, but he was incredibly Catholic friendly. And I think the vitriol we hear about Jefferson Davis, both before, during, and after the war between the states, has to do a lot with his openness to Catholics because of his Catholic educational background. And Joe, you've studied this as much as I do. You know, I'm not speaking untruth here. So it's a tough place. It's a tough place.
1: I think about the... You talk about Jeff Davis, not Jeff Davis. I was thinking of Thomas Jefferson. Forgive me, Thomas Jefferson, who was so given over to the French Revolution. And I think many traditional Catholics are leery of the Enlightenment, the French Revolution, and its impact on the United States and how anti-Catholic that was. I think that's also part of our 250-year, you know, patrimony that most Catholics say don't even think about.
0: We can't ignore the elephant in the room. Is America a great place for Catholics to live? On a whole, absolutely. Absolutely it is, because of, quite frankly, because of the Masonic leave them alone kind of ideal that has kind of taken hold in the last 100 or so years in this country. But as recently as 1960, this was a huge issue during a presidential election, right, Joe? We can't elect a Catholic. Who's he going to be beholden to? The Pope? Pope's not our king. So, you know, this is rhetoric is not has not gone anywhere. I think unless you're nominally Catholic, I think I've heard very anti-Catholic things said about some of the members on the court, on the Supreme Court. This is crazy. So, again, I'm not saying it's awful. It's not. It's just, let's not pretend like there isn't an anti-Catholic bias in America, because there is. And particularly in the media today, Joe, it is awful. You know, the recent unpleasantness that you and I have spoken about many, many times, we never put school teachers through that kind of awfulness that they put Catholic priests through. They don't, and school teachers are what the number is staggeringly much more per capita than
1: you're talking about the abuse, the statistics regarding the abuse of minors.
0: Yes. School teachers are by far, outside of family members, the biggest.
1: Family members first, school teachers second, and then somewhere down the line is, you know, religious leaders, whether Catholic or otherwise.
0: Right. And so we have never seen that kind of abuse brought on teachers that we saw towards Catholic priests.
1: Or an investigation or any of it, you know. Yeah,
0: no,
1: never.
0: No. And again, I'm not saying it's awful. I'm simply saying it's not what everybody thinks it is. It's let's be honest. American history is an anti-Catholic history.
1: So you're saying that we haven't, as a country, changed much, really? Because yet I'm sitting here thinking, like you mentioned JFK and how people questioned whether or not he would just be beholden to the Pope in Rome. Did anybody really bring that argument up with Joe Biden?
0: Yeah, well, Joe, I hate to say this, and it's not, I'm not judging the man.
1: I mean, I think Catholics were worried that, I think there were some Catholics, maybe me, I don't know, was worried that he would be like beholden to Pope Francis, and that would be a very scary thing, actually.
0: Well, we may have been better off, and I hate to say that, because he was nominally Catholic at best, what he believed as far as abortion and traditional marriage and all those things that are still Catholic doctrine, folks, and are still things that we as Catholics are supposed to adhere to. And no, I don't think he's the example. But if you look at some of the Catholic Supreme Court justices and what they

0: We went through during their confirmation hearings and some of the nonsense that senators grilled them on, including a former presidential candidate from California who essentially asked how on earth they could even serve as a Supreme Court justice as a devout Catholic. That is real. And that has happened in the last, 12 years or so, Joe. So yeah. this is crazy that we think that Harris is not an indicator of the sentiment towards Catholics, at least in one of the two political parties in the U.S.
1: I personally can't envision the United States truly being a Catholic, a Catholic, and even if it was just in ideals, but a Catholic nation at all. I see it always as an evangelical nation.
0: I think that's the nature of who and what we are. The Methodist Reformation came through when the Wesley brothers traveled across the Appalachians and converted a lot of our Irish brothers and sisters to Methodism, or some of them, of course, became Baptists later on. That's pretty common. It started with the Puritans in the North who become the Congregationalists. Of course, the Anglicans, and then all the offshoots from Anglicanism that permeate throughout the South. And as I said earlier, Baptists, Methodists, et cetera, et cetera. I think, to your point, Joe, and then, of course, the homegrown Protestant faith, the Jehovah's Witnesses, the Mormons, and right, the Seventh-day Adventists, and all of those movements. I think it is an evangelical country that tolerates Catholics. And I use the word tolerates. Today, it's much more tolerant than it was even 70 years ago. But yes, I think...
1: Is that because we're becoming less religious overall?
0: Yeah, I don't think that they hate Catholics anymore. I think a lot of people just hate religion, period, and we're just lumped in with all the other right faith groups. Yeah. I don't know if that's a positive or a negative, but it's different.
1: So, how do we're going to run out of time here real quick. How do we celebrate 250 years? I mean, we are, patriots. You mentioned that at the beginning of this. We both served our country, our family sacrificed so much for this country. How do we remain authentically, faithfully Catholic and celebrate the history of this country?
0: Well, we pray for our country first, as we're supposed to, and we pray for our leaders as we're directed to by Scripture. I think that's important. We have to pray for those who are appointed in positions of authority above us. The second thing I would suggest is Catholics need to begin to participate, not at the national level, even though that's okay, not even at the state level, but the most important elections that happen, Joe, are at the local level. Your HOA has a bigger impact on you than the federal government. Get involved and represent those good Catholic beliefs. And Joe, pray for our country. And I say we need to be committed to the Holy Virgin as a nation, and we need to make that real.
1: We do. We do indeed. Mike Koniger, thanks for your input on this. We're looking forward to having you back at the top of the hour. We continue the conversation on the after show. Let's talk about a different contrast, the looming excommunication of the SSPX bishops. And then the priests with pride masses that get away with it without the least bit of threat. That's coming up in 2 minutes with Dr. Smith.
2: Let us pray along with Raymond Leo Cardinal Burke for His Holiness Pope Leo XIV. In the name of the Father, and of the Son, and of the Holy Spirit. Amen.
3: O Holy Virgin Mary, Mother of the Lord of heaven and of earth, Our Lady of Guadalupe, guide and protect the Roman Pontiff, Pope Leo XIV. Through your intercession, may he receive in abundance the grace of the successor of St. Peter, the perpetual and visible source and foundation of the unity of our bishops and of all our brothers and sisters in the mystical body of your divine Son. Unite Pope Leo's heart to your Immaculate Heart, leading him to rest his heart ever more securely in the glorious pierced heart of Jesus, so that he may confirm us in the Catholic faith, in the worship of God in spirit and truth, and in a good and holy Christian life. In the tumult of the present time, keep Pope Leo securely within the hollow of your mantle, in the crossing of your arms, protecting him from Satan, the father of lies, and from every evil spirit. Implore our Lord to grant him in particular the wisdom and courage to be a true shepherd of the Church throughout the world. With you, I place all my trust in Christ, the Good Shepherd, who alone is our help and salvation. Amen. Heart of Jesus, formed by the Holy Spirit in the womb of the Virgin Mother, have mercy upon us. Our Lady of Guadalupe, Queen of the Apostles, pray for us. Saints Peter and Paul, pray for us. Pope Saint Leo the Great, pray for us.
2: In the name of the Father, and of the Son, and of the Holy Spirit, Amen.

0: be to Jesus Christ. Welcome back to A Catholic Take, a bold synthesis of information and inspiration. I'm your host, Joe McClain. 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It is good to be on with you. 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I got to tell you, it's just the mystery, not just the five mysteries, but also the meditation on my God, why hast thou forsaken me is definitely something I want you to read. 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JoeMcClain.com/books. Check that out today. But there is an exclusive article I'm going to link to in the show notes today with Cardinal Burke from Michael Haynes, friend of the show. He was on the show for Friday, where he talks about the gathering of the consistory of cardinals. And he was glad it was there, but he's still not so sure about the synod on synodality style of getting together. Joining us to weigh in on this is friend of the show, Dr. Janet Smith, moral theologian, longtime defender of Humani Vitae, retired professor at Sacred Heart Major Seminary. Dr. Janet Smith, thanks for being on with us today.
1: Good to be here. Thanks, Joe.
0: Dr. Smith, I got to say, there is so much emphasis on just feelings and how do we feel and meeting people in their feelings and, you know, new ways of thinking about feelings and not about truth. It seems like truth is being sold down the river in exchange for the feelings. Let me just make this point. Excommunications for the SSPX, compare that to all of these pride masses that nobody gets in trouble for. They push the boundaries to no end. Cardinal McElroy seems to embrace, you know, actual homosexual behavior and normalizing it versus just, you know, people struggling in same-sex attraction who are trying to be chased. You know, we live in such an age of contrast, Dr. Smith. What do we do about that?
1: Well, we hope that the Catholic homeschooling movement and the charter schools and the Catholic colleges and universities continue to thrive, because I think that's the only places where people are learning how to think. We really lost the ability to think, to analyze arguments. As you said, everything is feeling. The minute you say it's triggering me or I feel you're making me feel bad, that somehow shuts down a discussion. And instead of saying, okay, you bring your best arguments and I'll bring my best arguments and let's just see who makes a better argument. You don't hear people say that anymore. Even debates don't happen. I mean, when I was an undergraduate, there was nothing we liked more than, and when I taught at University of Dallas, students liked nothing more than to have faculties debate a point, because you knew you were going to hear some really good thinking. People would marshal their arguments, use logic, use historical evidence, appeal to documents. Now the appeal is just people's feelings. I mean, that Plan 9 that came out of the planning session on synodality is just outrageous. Yeah. And it acts as though the experience of just four homosexual men somehow should determine our assessment of homosexual relationships. There's not a single mention of the teaching of the church on homosexuality, except to caricature it as being rigorous and out of touch pastorally, abstract, has nothing to do with real life. And again, if people could think, I highly recommend, one book I recommend is Jay Budicheski's book on What You Cannot Not Know. It's a strange title, but it says that all of us know certain things. We can't not know them. And once you put some of those fundamentals down, you have a great starting point for a discussion. And in experiencing, you know, you just ask this question, what does this experience mean? Adulterers have a great time. Fornicators have a great time. Embezzlers are very happy with the money that they take. And you say, why would you take that experience? And there's other experiences in reference to the same thing. Why do people not commit adultery? Well, we hope it's because of their love for their spouse and their vow. But sometimes it's because ultimately they know they'll be miserable. They will lose their spouse. They will lose their children. They will lose the respect of their colleagues and friends and probably family. And you say, well, that's experience too. And In fact, a prohibition against such things as adultery draws very much upon experience. It draws very much upon how we, what we know about human nature, which we know from experience. We know that human beings, from experience, we know that they are rational creatures who are meant to love and be loved. And when that doesn't happen, we're going to be miserable, right? We know that the homosexual lifestyle, for instance, is just insane. I mean, there's some pictures today about some pride event. I think it's in some place, of course, on the West Coast, where you have naked adults frolicking in a fountain with small children nearby. And you're saying, anybody that has any ounce of, you know, adulthood in them and concern about children, it just becomes infuriated by such a thing. It's always been against the law, and against the law for good reason, because our experiences when you trifle with children and their innocence, there's going to be tragedy on the horizon. And it seems that our culture has failed to remember all of these experiences. I mean, my family has several divorces in it, and it makes life very difficult. In a certain sense, unpleasant. We don't have the harmony. We can't get together on holidays. The children are confused. Were they abandoned when their mother was abandoned? All of these things that you can sidestep. I was blessed by being raised by parents who were married for 61 years and didn't have an ideal marriage, a very solid marriage. And what has come out for us as far as just feeling the ability to be loved and loved is very profound, and that people can stay with you. They can live with your imperfections. So the long and short of it for me is this appeal to experience doesn't acknowledge that experience has always been a source of truth, but there's true experience and there's deceptive experience. Mm-hmm. The experience of homosexual couples that proclaim that their life is wonderful is generally self-deception.
0: Last week it came out that I think it was Archbishop Paglia, when he was appointed as the head of the JP2 Institute under Francis. Francis gave him a mandate to change the to move away from like moral absolutes and to sort of start playing and toying with this idea that natural law might not be as, you know, absolute as it should be. So perhaps we should just make this more experiential, just to get into this point a little further. And here's the question in my mind. When Pugli admitted that, clearly this is agendized. Clearly this is intentional. They're trying to move the needle here. Do you think if that faction of the church could get away with it, do you think they would do away with Humani Vitae?
1: Oh, in a minute. In a certain sense, everything flows from the rejection of that document. Once you decide that the procreative power of the sexual act is not important, what you're basically saying is sex is for not expressing love, because being willing to procreate with another person is a profound expression of love. It means I'm willing to have children with you, which means I'm in it for the long haul with you. I'm going to be a parent to these children for their infancy, their adolescence, and their adulthood. And that means you have to get along with their mother or their father, and you work very hard at it. Once you take out procreation, sex becomes recreation. And that doesn't have to be between two people. Two people of the opposite sex. It can be between three people of any sexes. It can be homosexual sex. So once you abandon the procreative good that comes with having babies, that comes with marriage, you change the whole institution, you change the whole understanding of sex. These people are not so much interested in Humani Vitae, though, because as we now all know, or we should know, and if we don't know, why do we have our heads in the sand, that the church is now controlled by a lavender mafia. They don't care much about Humani Vitae because it doesn't impact their lives. What impacts their lives is any kind of prohibition of homosexual relations. And so they try to sugarcoat it by saying that, they will be in long-term, stable, devout relationships that are committed to affirming the other. And the irony of making Paglia in charge of the JP2 Institute and saying now it's going to be based no longer on natural law and the perennial philosophy of the church, but it's going to be based upon the social sciences. Well, as Jennifer Robach Morse and Father Paul Solons and many others have indicated, the sociological sciences and psychological sciences confirm the church's teaching against homosexuality. It doesn't, that there's, the misery is incredible. And I say people should read the books that are written by male homosexuals in particular, there's also female homosexuals, who have accepted Christ as their savior. And the testimony of the misery of their lives while they were in the gay lifestyle is just heartbreaking. And this is one way in which I do think experience is teaching us something about the homosexual lifestyle. Or homosexuality. We used to think that men and women chose to be homosexual. Like you get up in the morning and I say, I could be gay or I could be heterosexual. That's not true. Virtually every homosexual has experienced some sort of abuse, whether it's physical abuse, psychological abuse, loneliness, bullying, early exposure to pornography. I have several friends, male friends who are male homosexuals attempting to live a chaste life, but they suffer profoundly from loneliness. They suffer profoundly from really self-hatred. They think God hates them because why would he let them be homosexual? And they think God hates them because why doesn't he make it easy for them to change? And God must hate them because they do deplorable things, things they're not proud of, things that they don't want to talk about and wouldn't want their siblings to know about. The Pride Parade is the closest we get to a public admission of what goes on in the homosexual community. I mean, a lot of homosexuals, of course, would never go to such a thing because it is absolutely degrading, and they have a sense of their own personal dignity, but they have a deep, deep wound in their being, and they do need very specialized pastoral care. But the pastoral care is not improving their unions, all right? The pastoral care is helping them to understand where this came from and how, and most of them know. They know perfectly well this is against human nature. They know that. Right. They know that this is not what sex is for. They know that. They know that the incredible promiscuity in the male homosexual community in particular is not in accord with human dignity. They exploit and they allow themselves to be exploited. And they can't find what they're looking for. And they'll only find it in a relationship with Jesus. And that's what we have to offer them. We have to offer them more and more. It's unbelievable that Plan 9 rejects the organization Courage, which is a pastoral outreach to men suffering and women suffering from same-sex attraction and helping them build a deep spiritual life. That's the key. Paul Darrow, who's just an incredible man, who's very active in the community of homosexuals who are trying to be chaste, he said he had more than 1,000 sexual partners. He was a deadly handsome young man. He said he had sex with presidents and prime ministers and senators and movie celebrities.
0: Yikes.
1: And he was actually converted by watching Mother Angelica. Praise he saw her on God. TV. It's unbelievable.
0: And it is. Hold that thought, Dr. Janet Smith. We're right at a break. We'll come right back to this because one of the other logs I want to throw into this fire is, well, does it help then when His Holiness Pope Leo XIV on a plane ride in front of a reporter says, oh, the sexual issues, they're not as important as justice. I mean, I think a lot of Catholics are getting very weary. We hear strong language about peace. We don't get anything practical to accomplish it, but we hear about it all the time. And though we're downplaying this issue, we're living in a world of great contrast. It just doesn't seem right. So I want to bring that up coming up after the break. We have that plus more with Dr. Janet Smith. And your opinion, all of that still to come on A Catholic Take. So don't go anywhere. We'll be right back. Share us with a friend.
2: We Catholics have been given an incredible gift, the papacy. established by Christ himself while he walked on this earth. 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He gave us Peter and his successors to teach with authority and to shepherd with divine mandate. The Pope is the principle of unity in the church. No Pope, no unity. It's that simple. Christ came to redeem us from sin, but only if we believe and obey him. That obedience is not abstract. It is concrete. It means following Peter.
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4: Hello, this is Steve Gleason with your one-minute tool for Catholic evangelism. Here's the question for your non-Catholic friend. Many committed Christians hold to this axiom. If it's in the Bible, I believe it, and that settles it. Well, here you go. 1 Timothy 2 states the following about women as related to church life. No braiding the hair, no gold jewelry, no pearls. Just learn in silence and do not teach. Does your pastor comply with these biblical instructions? Well, here's your three best friendship tools for Catholic evangelism. Number one, an unpleasant fact. Many self-proclaimed Bible-only churches, sadly, will pick and choose what parts of the Bible are implemented in the life of the church. Secondly, Catholic Catechism. Be especially attentive to, quote, the content and unity of the whole scripture. And thirdly, a tough comeback. In order to understand the sacred author's intention, we must take into account culture, audience, and the literary genre. So if your Bible-only church does not strictly obey those instructions, then tell me the reason why. Well, we know, you know, 80% of your church is handled by women. So with those instructions in force, many women will leave your church, maybe even the pastor's wife. Ouch.
0: Praise be to Jesus Christ. Welcome back to A Catholic Take, a bold synthesis of information and inspiration. I'm your host, Joe McClain. Praise be to God. It is good to be on with you. 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And CatholicMatch.com, as a dad who's got kids who are discerning, I'm grateful they have a tool to help them cut through the fat, because marriage isn't just a good feeling. It's not a warm and fuzzy, you know, it's not a lifestyle choice. Marriage is a sacrament, God's actual grace communicated. The spouse committed to each other in sacrifice, man and woman trying to raise the kids that God entrusts to their care to get them all to heaven. And you want to take that very, very seriously. You want to discern that carefully. You want to be able to cut through the fat and find the spouse that loves God and is one holy Catholic and apostolic church more than you do. And with CatholicMatch.com, you can do that. Hundreds of thousands of singles on the platform, and you can download it today in your app store. You could set up a free account today and begin asking the tough questions like, hey, where do you go to church? You know? How often do you go to church? Was the last time you've been to confession? What do you believe? What don't you believe? Because the cafeteria is closed. We accept the one holy Catholic and apostolic church. We don't make excuses and we don't make exceptions. And we know we need to find a spouse who believes and is on the team. Praise every single day. Are you praying your rosary? You can find out at CatholicMatch.com. Friends of the show, friends of us here at the Station of the Cross, we couldn't be more grateful. You can check them out. We're going to link to them in the show notes, but CatholicMatch.com. I'm also linking to this article from Michael Haynes with Cardinal Burke. And in this, he says basically there's this idea of an emergency in the church today. He just discounts this. He doesn't think there's an emergency in the church today. I, however, find myself believing that there seems to be a crisis, an emergency in the church. We're having a wider conversation about this with Dr. Janet Smith about the moral crisis of the church today. We've been specifically talking about the challenges with Catholics who struggle with same-sex attraction, but instead of getting a message of truth, they get lies. And the ambiguity of language, the sentiment from a hard left lavender mafia who wants to endorse their behaviors as though they are somehow okay, and they are not, and it is harmful to their souls, lacks charity. Dr. Smith, welcome back to the show. Do you think that there's a crisis in the church?
1: Oh, do I ever. It's just incredible to me. Both under the pontificate of Francis and now under Leo, you just never know when you get up in the morning what you're going to You know, you're just going to, whether again it's a bishop presiding at an LGBTQ mass, right? Whether it's an official document of the church citing four men of their lived experience of homosexuality to suggest that somehow they have something to teach us about homosexuality, in complete disregard for the church's teaching, not even the courtesy of mentioning it, not even the courtesy of trying to refute it, but elevating the experience of four men who are openly defying the church's teaching as somehow determinative of what the church should be teaching. Yeah, I could go on and on, the Pachamama.
0: Right. Does it help then when His Holiness Pope Leo on a plane ride told the press that, you know, we put too much emphasis on the sexual morality questions and we should be rather focused on justice and equity and these kinds of things? That, I mean, I don't know how you come to this conclusion. I'm not really trying to be mean or not charitable to His Holiness, but pornography alone has destroyed millions of lives, marriages, relationships, suicides, let alone, you know, in vitro fertilization, abortion, contraception, homosexual activity, et cetera, et cetera, et cetera. How can you say that these are overblown issues? They're not.
1: It is. It's one of those things that is just, it's mind-blowing. It's stunning. Dante, in his journey through the inferno and through hell, the sexual sins are the lesser sins. They're at the top. But that's because they're the gate hole, or it's the doorway to all the other sins. If you're watching pornography, you are leading a covert and a double life. You don't want people to know that. You'll be lying about what did you do Saturday night, right? You'll be getting all sorts of false ideas in your head about how you should treat women, and you will abuse women if you are watching pornography. If you're fornicating, you're abusing, the two are abusing each other. A baby might be conceived, which may be aborted. Fornication leads to killing, right? It leads to killing babies. And people who are, and then you mess yourself up psychologically. It's going to be very hard for you to be a warrior for social justice, for you to be, I mean, the people I know that are going out into the community to help the downtrodden and the poor, most of them are pretty mentally stable. And they're mentally stable because they've got their lives together in a certain sense. I know that people just go crazy if I say something about the Trump administration, but you look at all the happily married men in that administration, and that they have wives that can support them doing these difficult things. And the beauty of watching like Sean Duffy with his 10 kids, or Hexeth, well, I know 7 or 8 kids, and now Vance has 4 kids. These are men who are trying to live by a Christian understanding of sexuality, family, fatherhood, parenthood, etc. I think they're much better models than Diddy and a whole bunch of others that our society has held up as examples. So I just think that it's a blindness to see the connections of the sins. If you look at the Ten Commandments, the social justice sins are towards the bottom. You have to respect God first. You have to respect family. You have to respect truth. You have to respect life. And then you can't lust after others. And then you can't lust after their goods. You can't covet their goods. That's in a certain sense a foundation of social justice. It's marvelous. Social justice is extremely important, that we learn not to be greedy, and we learn how to share the blessings that we've received with others, that we defend the right to worship. There's all sorts of things that are social justice issues. But if you get caught up in sexual sin, even divorce, you're so busy dealing with your divorce that you have very little time to devote yourself to other issues. An intact family, I mean, the intact families that I know, they do all sorts of social service projects together. That's part of what the parents believe to be important for their children. But if they're divorced, they're busy managing the schedule, getting them back and forth between the two houses every weekend, dealing with court cases for failure to pay child support. I've seen this virtually firsthand with family members. So I think it's a very truncated view that somehow sex is a private sin. It doesn't have any impact on a larger culture. But if you looked at the effect of divorce, as you said, pornography, abortion on our culture, it's horrible. So I just say there's blinders on. These are men who have grown up in all male societies that somehow have not paid attention to what family life contributes to the world. The church has always said it's the cell of society. And if you use sexuality improperly, it destroys that cell of society and destroys the ability of a culture to respond to social justice problems.
0: We're going to run out of time here, but this consistory, I don't think they talked about anything of significance. You got about 45 seconds. What would you say about that?
1: Well, if you want to have a party to get to know each other, go ahead. But there's important things to discuss. And it would seem to me when you get the men who are the powerhouse of the church, you'd want to discuss those important issues. As Burke said, they mostly talked about troubles in the world today. He gave no indication that they were talking about a distinctive Catholic approach to the troubles in the world today.
0: So there's that.
1: They didn't talk.
0: We've got big issues, and we should be able to discuss them, but apparently a lot of that is off the agenda. Dr. Janet Smith, always grateful to have you on the team. We're going to put a link to her website and her X feed. Check them out. We'll see you in the after show and right back here tomorrow morning.
5: Hello, this is Father Jim Netto with the Diocese of Portland, Maine. In Krakow, Poland, on the 2nd of June, 1938, the Lord Jesus himself directed a young Polish Sister of Mercy on a three-day retreat. Sister Faustina painstakingly recorded Christ's instructions in her diary, that is, a mystical manual on prayer and divine mercy. These instructions became Faustina's weapon in fighting the good fight. Jesus began, "My daughter, I want to teach you about spiritual warfare." Secret number 16, do not become discouraged by ingratitude. In this secret, Jesus reminds us that no one likes to be taken for granted. But when we are met with ingratitude or insensitivity, the spirit of discouragement can weigh us down. Resist all discouragement, for it is never of God. It is one of the devil's most effective temptations. Gratitude in all things wins the day. We must give thanks to God continually, for it is horribly wrong for us to speak not even a word each day, acknowledging his favor in light of the bounty we enjoy from him. In fact, such an acknowledgement is actually all to our benefit, since God certainly needs nothing from us, yet we stand in need of all things from him. So thanksgiving itself adds nothing to him, but it draws us nearer to him. Lord God, all that I am and all that I have comes from you. May I never take for granted your daily, gracious, faithful care.
6: Boston, you know the Italian North End is the home of beautiful St. Leonard's Church, 320 Hanover Street. On the first Wednesday of each month, come home to the Mary Queen of Peace prayer group for the 6:30 p.m. Rosary and the 7 p.m. Mass with Father Mike Della Penna at St. Leonard's. Our spiritual family will grow on you. And remember, in the North End of Boston, the first Wednesday of each month is Mary Queen of Peace Rosary Day.

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conversation is to tell everybody Jesus loves you. We are all called to be great saints. Don't miss the opportunity. Well, thank you. We just have wonderful family here tonight from everywhere. And as I've said, almost every Tuesday night, it gives me great joy. Great joy. You know, my producer said to me, what are you going to talk about tonight? So I said, well, I don't know really. So she said, well, maybe the sisters will help you. This morning, we were talking about the silence of heart and mind. In the monastic life, you're supposed to, anyway, and we hope we do, keep silence of tongue. And the reason, of course, that if you have silence of tongue, which means you can't speak what's necessary, but most of the stuff we say is frivolous, really. We talked this morning about silence of heart and mind. And I don't think we often think of that. Because a person can be very quiet, extremely quiet, but oh, it's going around like some kind of volcano, see? Or there's no silence of heart, see, silence of heart. Anger in the heart. And so there's a lot of noise sometimes in our heart and mind. You have to admit that, don't you think there is? Huh? You're thinking about somebody you don't like, somebody just tried to do you in. You went to a store and you gave the girl $5 and she gave you two back and you only spent a dollar. And you're in your car already and you just found out and you can't go back because... are you going to prove it? And what happens? Oh, it goes round, round, round, round. Well, you're going down the street and you see somebody that looks like somebody you don't like. They have the same hair, same eyes, almost same face. Now, it isn't the one you don't like, but they look like it. Oh, wow, what happens? Everything in here, it becomes explosive. Oh, that's a lot of noise. A lot of noise. A lot of noise here, a lot of noise there. Now, the world today has noise everywhere. You got to buy shoes, there's noise. And it's the worst kind of noise. If it was beautiful music, but it's music that has no beginning and no end. Did you ever notice these songs they play and sing? They say the same sentence over and over and over. I don't get the point. You already said it 563 times. Did you think we didn't hear you? But everywhere you go today, used to be, I'm 75, so I can go way back. If you got in an elevator, it was silent. I mean, all you're doing is going up or down, right? How long does it take to go up or down? About a minute. But it was always nice. You could say hello to somebody. You could say hi. But today, oh, you open the door and pow, comes the most atrocious noise that they call music. And you don't have a chair. Oh, and a dentist chair. I don't think you need music in a dentist chair. Why? It doesn't distract you from that tooth he's pulling. It just adds noise to your ears. But every dentist has noise. You can even go to a doctor. And they have noise in the waiting room. Noise while they're taking your blood. It's that prick is going to prick whether you hear that or not. So what is the whole world is distraction. That's the whole world, distraction. I think there's a purpose to that. Buses have them, streetcars, everywhere you go. I went in a
hotel one time. You know these revolving doors? Well, when you walked through this revolving door, while you were walking through, there was music. I don't believe it. I walked through that three times. But they thought, here's one nutty nun. Going round and round, because I could not believe. And when it stopped, the music stopped. But that short time of passing through, they had to fill your mind. And sometimes you wonder. I told you a couple of weeks ago about we were waiting at a red light, and this young kid comes up in the car. He looks at us. He rolls down his window, and he puts that music on full blast. I went, that isn't what I was thinking. But you know, in another 5 years, he's going to be dead. They won't hear. You know, doctors, eye, ear, nose, and throat doctors are saying that in another 10 years, I think the percentage of people that will not be able to hear well is great. Why? Because they got these things on and they're full blast. So we live in a world of noise. And you have to wonder why. I don't think you hear it after a while. Where you work, there's music or something. So I don't know. Are you not comfortable with yourself? Did that somehow take away from you for a moment or a day or half a day or an hour your problems? Does it take away? What is it? See, what is it that you, first thing you get up in the morning, radio. In fact, some of you have a radio wake you up. What a terrible way to wake up. Pow! We did that in a hotel once. We didn't know whoever it was. Left the alarm on, and it was a radio alarm. And we're sound asleep, and all of a sudden, this loud music starts, and I jumped out of bed. I thought, now, why do you have to wake up like so drastic? Well, in the world today, there's a lack of silence. Oh, I don't mean that you have to be silent all day. Of course not. You have to speak to people. You have to do things. You have to do your work. I don't think we want to be alone with our thoughts. And the enemy does not, and the world does not want you to be alone with God. I think that's the whole thing. Because you, if your poor head is being blasted all day long with news, and it's always bad news, they don't. Nobody is going to spend 30 minutes, going to spend $500,000 for a 30-minute ad on a news program if it's good news. They all spend $500,000 for 30 seconds for bad news, because that's exciting. But isn't that something wrong with us, huh? That we can look at the worst tsunamis and the worst earthquakes and all, and we've lost compassion. And I've often wondered, is it because the world has filled us with noise? How many times have you as a family, huh, gotten together and just sat there and talked as you ate? Well, if you're an Italian family, you may have talked, kind of. But see, we Italians talk different, don't we? Okay. We talk when we eat. We're just not nice. Isn't that true? We wouldn't say, would you pass the spaghetti, please? What do you mean, please? Something wrong with you? Hey. Give me that spaghetti. It's been sitting there in front of you getting cold for an hour. What do you mean? We've only been sitting here 5 minutes. Give me that spaghetti. That's Italian. But see, in our daily life, we're like that almost. We're afraid to be alone with God. See, if you examine your day and all the noise that's in it, not by you, but we're creatures of habit. You come home from a busy, busy day, and what do you do? Just sit there and think a minute. Just say, Jesus, I love you. Is that too much? No. You go right in your apartment, you turn the news on. Say, well, what's wrong with that? Nothing. But I bet the TV's on blasting all night till you go to bed. Do you have time to think of God? You're destined to live with him forever. Are you going to be with some stranger? When you die, you're going to die. I hate to tell you this. You're all going to die. In a short 50 years, not one of us here will be here. Some of these young kids will. But
They'll be in their 60s. So that moment is coming, and it would be pitiful if you have never spent a moment of quiet with your God. See, I am not against music. I love music, but it has a time and a place. I don't think it has to be a 24-hour diet because the mind keeps absorbing. But I don't think God is a part of that at all. You know, St. John's epistle is beautiful. He's kind of tough. And he says, God is light. There's no darkness in him. And I would like to know, when you're listening constantly now, constantly, from the time you get up to the time you go to bed, there's always something at your ear. There are billboards that are just atrocious everywhere, in every country, everywhere. So the world is after your hearing and your eye, your sight. They're after your mind to blot out the Lord. Music is beautiful. It should be. I think some of today's music is metal rock. What is metal rock? It's terrible. It's not of God. People dress up like demons. And you pay big money to go see them. I think that's nuts. And then you allow your children to wear these terrible looking faces on sweatshirts. So you're being attacked every day through your eyes, your ears, your mind in frivolity, uselessness, noise. So what does that do to you, huh? It leaves your soul wide open to everything and anything. Sometimes you wonder, well, I have this problem, I can't control it. I don't know how you can if God is not in your heart. See, if God is not in your heart. You say, well, Mother, are you Jansenistic? Oh, goodness, no. I enjoy cherry pie. I enjoy good music. I enjoy people. I enjoy beautiful things. I want God to have beautiful things in his temple. But that should never substitute or take the place of silence. You need at least, okay, if I say an hour a day, you'll have a nervous breakdown. Oh, I couldn't. I'll make a bet you have listened today to at least 3 soap operas. Now, I don't see any no's. Oh, good for you. But the average woman in her home will watch or tape at least 1 soap opera a day. Now, that's a good half hour. Well, it's not a good half hour, but it's a half hour. Because they're all the same, you see. Two people meet, except they're both married. So what happens? Something terrible has to happen. Of course it happens. So they both get a divorce, but they don't marry each other. Oh, am I angry? What are you listening to? When all that garbage comes in your heart, your mind, where is Jesus? Are you saying that your entire day, you men are the worst? I'm gonna let you go, women. I'm usually picking on you, but you men are the worst because you got to be so manly. Fine. But you're working at it. You want to make money. You want to make money. You want to be. You want to have the best golf game. I have a thing about golf. I think it's one of the dumbest sports in the world. I don't understand sports, so you have to forgive me because I think football's another thing I don't understand. After you got the poor guy, get down. There's nowhere he can move. The whole team piles on top of him. What are you trying to do? Suffocate him? I mean, what is the point? Even if 2 were on top of it, you're not going anywhere. And they take leaps, flying leaps. Pew, pow.
that's terrible because you didn't catch him. How far can that ball leave him if there's already two people on top of him? I mean, the whole team, like that. And they call it sports. Of course, the guy on the bottom, he's all out of breath. He can't fight. He can't even throw the ball at this point. Not because he fell with the ball. It's because you are on top of him. Baseball's another thing. It used to be for fun. It used to be such a fun game. And everybody worked for fun. Not money. Contracts, unions. And we lost it. We have lost just being good and being good to each other and playing a game for the sake of playing. And if you win, wonderful, and if you lose, a good loser. We've lost everything because we have not spent time with God. We're arrogant winners or very poor losers. I remember when we were living in Italy, there was some kind of soccer game, and Italy had the great fortune of winning. Well, the opposite team broke windows, threw the railroads over, threw cars over. Well, what was it? Was it a game? All you that are dedicated, almost consecrated to sports. You wives, I want you to take a little experiment. What is this season now? Baseball? This baseball? Oh, okay. Baseball or football? Golf? Your husband's glued to that. He thinks he's eating popcorn. He doesn't know what he's eating. Has the slightest idea. You could put a hot dog there and he'd eat it and he'd never know. And he doesn't ever relax on his chair. He can't. He's like this. He is sitting for hours on 2 inches of chair. Walk in front of him. He won't see you. He won't. He may go like this or like that. The concentration is so perfect that he won't see you. Wouldn't it be wonderful if we could go to church sometime in the afternoon and be that concentrated on Jesus? I'm not against sports. I imagine there's

demonstrate that you're crazy. If God has been a stranger to you all your life, you're not fit to live with him in heaven. You don't even know him. You may have known of him, but you don't know him. See, there's no silence in your heart and mind. Try it sometime. If you can afford to spend a lot of time with things, people, then tell me why. Why can't you spend some time with God? You say, well, I like the action. That's not what you really want. And see, St. John, you're going to wonder what in the world this has to do with St. John. Well, I'm not sure myself, but anyway. What St. John says, though, is there is no darkness in God. See, after you have distracted yourself to the nth degree, you have to admit, when it's all over and it's all quiet, not silent, but quiet, and there's a difference, you don't know what to do with yourself. See, you're fidgety. You're not happy with anybody around you, so you either smoke or drink or do something else. You go from one thing to another thing to another thing to another thing. Why? You're afraid. You're afraid to be alone, and you're afraid of God. You're afraid to think of God. But see, your body and your soul is being wasted away. Wasted away. Because St. John says here, if we say that we are in union with God while we are living in darkness, we are lying. Like St. John, he was such a truthful guy, you know. St. John never beat around the bush. He never did. We are lying because we are not living in the truth. And you got to ask yourself, my family, are you living in truth? Are you afraid to think? Are you afraid of silence? I told you sometime, some months before this, that a friend of mine was a disc jockey. Always thought jockeys were on horses, but they're not. They're on little recorders and tapes. And anyway, I said to him, what would it cost me to play a silent record? He said, are you nuts? I just asked the question, what would it cost me to play a silent record? He said, I'd lose my audience. I said, why? Why can't you say, ladies and gentlemen, for the sake of your body and your soul and your mind, for 30 seconds or 3 minutes, we shall play a silent record? Why don't you just sit down or just think of God for a moment? It's you nuts. I said, really? Or are you afraid? You're afraid. But if we live our lives in the light, as he is in the light, we are in union with one another. Well, you say, what are we afraid of? What are you afraid of? You're afraid of facing yourself. You're afraid. You know, we enjoy misery. Some people enjoy being miserable. I'm convinced of that. One time I asked a woman, I said, have you seen so-and-so? She says, no. And I don't want to because I'm tired of that organ recital. Took me a while to catch on. She said every time she saw this woman, she had an organ recital. Her liver, her gallbladder, her stomach. And I thought for a minute you weren't catching on because...
You're thinking of one of these, aren't

0: Oregon organs, huh? Mm-mm. We all know people like that. You know, you look at somebody and say, oh boy, here comes a gallbladder. But you see, we are afraid to be alone. Because sometimes we use all of these things to run away from our problems, from ourselves, and from tragedies. But I have to silence my heart. I have to be willing just to be quiet. Just to let the Lord fill my mind and my heart with Himself. See? There is nothing as beautiful as a soul who is a friend of Jesus. You know, that's what Jesus said to the apostles. I no longer call you servants, I call you friends. Well, is He your dearest friend? Has He ever let you down? No. Have you ever been in trouble? He didn't come to your aid? No. Have you ever denounced Him and just hated Him and He never left you? No. Can you ever say that you lived a terrible, terrible life, but all through that you could see the thread of His attention and trying to bring you home? Why do you run away from such a God? You know, you see, St. John says here in the first, eighth verse of the first chapter, it's the epistle now, he said, if we say we have no sin in us, oh, you hear that a lot today, don't you? I don't need to go to confession. I don't have any sins. St. John said we're deceiving ourselves. We're deceiving ourselves. If we acknowledge our sins, then God, it was faithful and just, will purify them and forgive them. You know, I've talked to people and I've gotten umpteen letters from people who say, Mother, I finally went to confession and I felt like a bird. I was so happy. See, mind and heart have been relieved of a lot of garbage. The weight was gone. When I say to you, you feel lighter after a good confession, I mean lighter. Because all this stuff in your mind and heart is heavy, heavy stuff. Memories 20 years ago, 15 years ago, 10 years ago, yesterday. And what does the Lord say? Do not let the sun go down on your anger. Ooh, not only does the sun and moon go down, but yours go down. I bet there's nobody here, and nobody there, that can't remember somebody that did something to you 20 years ago. I bet you could. Well, we maybe remember it. What do? You go back and live it, then you get angry. Your mind is ill at ease, and your heart heavy. See? We can't be sure that we know God when we keep His commandments. And anyone who says, I know Him, and does not keep His commandments is a liar. You know, liar is one of St. John's favorite words. Did you notice that? He said it twice already. He's not finished. Because he's trying to make us understand we're not children of truth. We are not children of truth. And all of this junk, all that you men that go and buy pornographic movies, books, television, your mind is a garbage heap. And your mind and your heart is garbage heap. Because God is not there. You live in darkness, great darkness, and you've lost control. The spiritual part of you is not in control, and so you act more and more like an animal. So, oh, Mother, that's strong. Oh, yeah. The way you're going is strong. You're going down, down, down, down, down. and your mind and heart is possessed by lust. And see, you can't get out of it until you go to Jesus. If you deny it, you're lying. That's what St. John says here. We're liars. We can be sure that we are in God when? Only when the one who claims to be living in him is living the same kind of life. Oh, now, huh? You see? Today, we keep our minds and hearts filled with everything except God. I'd like you to try, because if you haven't done it, you're going to have a hard time in the beginning, but it'll catch on. For 5 minutes a day, is that too much? For 5 minutes a day, just sit in your chair and you're going to see how much is here and here. It just crowds in upon you. And it's hard to say, Lord, please, please, let me get 5 minutes just with you, okay? I don't want to think of anything else. Well, it's not that you're blocking your mind out. That's transcendental meditation. We want to contact the Lord. We want to be in his presence, and his presence is always there. How would you like if somebody lived with you in that house, but you never spoke to them, and you walk past them, ignored them totally? See, that presence is not there for you. And that's what we do with God. We fill our minds with garbage. Our mind and heart is filled with everything. Past, future, never the present. And so we live a lonely life. And we're running from the one who can help us and save us. And that's Jesus. So spend 5 minutes a day just quiet. Here and here. You know St. Bernard, the great St. Bernard, the Carthusian. He was a busy man because he opened up one monastery after another, and popes and bishops and cardinals asked his advice. He was a holy man. But before he went into the chapel, he had an imaginary bag on his shoulder. And he would take this imaginary bag and he'd put it on the floor outside the chapel. And he'd say, all my problems and frustration and worries, I leave you here. I'll pick you up when I come out. But now is my time with God. Why don't you try that? You know what I do? I have an imaginary roll top desk. Did you ever? You all saw roll top desks, huh? They even begin to sell them now. You used to just pull them down. Well, all the junk you had there before you pulled them down is what? Still there, right? Still there? But what do? It looks so nice when you pull it down. Oh, it looks so clean. It looks like everything's in order. And it's imaginary. Well, I do that at 4:30 every day. I pull it down. Say, Lord, good, bad, or indifferent, it's all there. I leave it there till tomorrow morning. I'm yours. All I want is you. Say, well, what are you doing sitting in that chair talking to us? But I'm talking to you about him. And how I wish you all had an imaginary roll top desk. And once a day is a certain time when you can be quiet and alone with God. You can put all that stuff aside. Say, Jesus, you are here. Take your scripture, take a good spiritual book, read a little, think a little, and love Jesus a lot. We have a call. Hello?
1: Hello, Mother Angelica.
0: Where are you from?
1: Rhode Island.
0: What is your question?
1: My question is, it sounds a lot to me like you're talking about contemplatives in the world.
0: Mm-hmm.
1: And those of us who maybe thought about having a religious life but decided that we were called to raise a family instead, have found that we've been able to incorporate that quiet time into our daily routine.
0: Wonderful.
1: And bring the children along with us.
0: Uh-huh.
1: Maybe when we go to have the holy hour at the church, or even folding laundry and saying the rosary together.
0: Oh, yeah.
1: We have found as a family that being part of the world, but being in the world but not part of it, is a very unique way of experiencing the presence of Jesus.
0: Oh, I'm proud of you. That's exactly what I was trying to portray tonight, and you said it very, very well in just a short sentence, because we don't have to be possessed by the world. We cannot be. Because the world kind of twists you around until you just don't know where you are or what you're doing. And I think it's wonderful. Yes, a secular or a married woman or man or whatever can be a contemplative in this so-called real life. You know, not too long ago, a religious came up to me and said, "Well, what do you know about the real life?" I said, "Sweetheart, I wish I had time to tell you the whole thing." I know a lot about the real life. If you don't know God till after you're 18, you know a lot about the real life. Poverty, and all the rest of it. What is the real life? Is the real life the one you're living? Then why aren't you happy? I'm happy. Oh, yeah, you're taking care of your religious. Oh, would you like to have the responsibility of $2 million a month? Huh? Anybody here want to volunteer? No? Don't know where it's going to come from? We do that for you, so you would learn about Jesus. Well, that's not the only problems we have. So the real life is real for everybody, rich and poor and all those between. But do we really live the real life? And I think you are. If you're a contemplative and a housewife and you're teaching your children to pray, you got that joy and light in your face. Why? Not because you have everything, but you have someone. And that someone gives you a joy that no one can take away from you. Oh boy, that is real joy. We have another call. Hello?
2: Hi.
0: Hi.
2: Mother Angelica.
0: Yeah.
2: I'm from Walton, Kentucky, mm-hmm. And my question is, the first thing you said when the show began was silence of mind and heart.
0: Yeah, yeah.
2: And what I want to say is I have a family member who irritates me so badly that I can remember things that this person's done yesterday, 2 months ago, 5 years ago. The saddest part for me is this person doesn't do things to me directly, but she does it to other family members.
0: Mm-hmm.
2: And I don't want to say that she uses them, but she does. But the saddest part for me is that I carry this irritation over, it carries over to my children. And I don't want that to happen because I want to teach my children to be loving, charitable kids. But now that they're older, 15, 13, they're seeing my irritation.
0: Mm-hmm.
2: And even mowing my grass today, I've tried to pray, and the enemy put these thoughts in my head about this particular person for no reason.
0: Yeah.
2: I didn't see her. I didn't deal with her today. But I fought this for 2 hours on the mower, and I usually pray while I'm on the mower, but it didn't work so well today.
0: Well, that's what I'm talking about. You described it perfect. Your mind and heart is filled with someone else. See? The reason you can't fight it is you don't get rid of that particular, anger. You say, well, how do I get rid of it? That's my problem. You know, you can't get rid of it without filling that spot with something. Otherwise, it sucks back in. See, that isn't how you fight it. And you don't fight it. Just sit in your living room sometime and say, Jesus, you have asked us to forgive. And I must forgive her as you forgive me. That's the Our Father. And then just let your heart relax a little bit and say, Lord, come into my heart. Teach me how to love and how to forgive. And then think of our dear Lord on the cross. And he says to the people who have crucified, Father, forgive them. They don't know what they're doing. Not only did he forgive, he excused. So you're just trying to empty your heart and mind of this anger. But this person, from what I understand, is not bothering you. It's what she does to other people. Well, what you need to do then is, I hate to say this, how can I say this nice? Let me say it not nice. Then you can think, I really want to say it nice. Does that make sense?
3: Yeah.
0: Do you all understand what I'm saying? What I would do, do you have a mirror somewhere that's just your mirror? Put a little piece of paper across it. It says, mind your own business. Hard to say, huh? See, that woman is not bothering you. Pray for her, pray for the people she bothers, and leave her go. See, she's in the hands of God. God's going to take care of her. He's going to purify her. He's going to give her light. But maybe it's going to take your prayer for the Lord to give her light. And see, when you die, sweetheart, that woman is not the one you carry with you. I meditate on death every Sunday. Hey, I'm 75. I'd like to live to 100, okay? That's 25 more years. But what's 25 more years? Nothing. So I got to be sure, you got to be sure, that if you died tonight, your heart isn't still filled with what? With who? Well, am I getting across? Huh? How foolish it is. Didn't our Lord say something like that, huh? Didn't he say one day, how foolish it is? He said, this man went out and he built more barns. And he said to himself, I'm going to eat and drink and be merry. What happened? The Lord said, this night, thy soul is required of thee. And whose are those barns going to be? You know what could happen? Let me gripe you a little bit. You could die and go to purgatory for having all this uncharitableness and all this hatred and all this whatever. And that gal could just as much convert tomorrow, have a total conversion, die, and go straight to heaven. It could happen, huh? I'll make a bet it happens every day. Think of that. See, maybe it'll wake her up and say, hey, what am I doing? What am I doing? I leave her to God. Leave her to God. He'll take care of her. And let your children see a mother with a free heart and a free mind. We have another call. Hello?
4: Hello?
0: Hi, where are you from?
4: I'm from Barberton, Ohio.
0: Oh, hey, that's my home state. What's your question?
4: I'm third order tertiary.
0: What?
4: And third order Carmelite.
0: Oh, okay.
4: And the question I had to ask you was, when I after Mass every day, I spend an hour before the Blessed Sacrament.
0: Wonderful.
4: And when I do this, I don't know if something doesn't go right because I can't really talk to him anymore. It's like I become so quiet. My mind goes completely blank, and it's almost like I want to go to sleep. And I feel like I'm really not spending the time with him like I should. I can't read the prayers. I can't do anything except just sort of be like in a...
0: Do you sleep?
4: Uh-huh.
0: You do?
4: A couple of times it's happened to me, but most of the time, no. I just feel very, very, very groggy-like.
0: Well, sometimes may not be enough air in the church, you know. I mean, true. I'm not degrading your prayer life, but it's true sometimes. I always look for the natural before the supernatural, see, because, oh, I don't know whether it's a month ago, our chapel, the air conditioning wasn't working, and it was 106 outside, and I tell you, it was not only hard to keep awake, it was hard to breathe, see? So those circumstances are kind of different. Number two, look at, did you get enough sleep last night? You say, well, this is so human. Well, that's where we are. Now, there are stages of prayer. I don't know you, so I can't say that's what is with you, but if you can go to the chapel and sit there in his presence and be content, that's contemplation. He doesn't need your thoughts. He doesn't need anything. I wanted to ask you if you were married. I would suppose if you're married, or at least when you were engaged, I would suppose that if you were together and, say, sitting in your living room, making up a picture now, you would be content to what? Talk? No, you don't want to talk. Just to hold hands. Why? Because your hearts are filled with love. There is no reason to talk much. See? Did you ever get up in the morning and the sun was brilliant? You don't feel like talking, do you? You can't. You're caught up in the beauty of a sunrise. And your heart can just say, oh, Lord, thank you. It's a kind of contentment. It's a sign that you understand his presence, you're aware of his presence, and you love him. See? Now, that may go on a whole hour, and then all of a sudden, somebody walks in, clickety, clickety, clickety, click, and it's a distraction. Boom. And you try to get back into that nice, quiet, loving presence, but it's gone. The presence isn't gone. Your awareness seems to be gone. Pick up your scripture a little bit. Read a good spiritual book for 5 or 10 minutes. Be aware of the awesome attributes of God. Now, if you're talking about dryness, I always consider dryness my dearest friend. I know a lot of you don't think that way. In fact, I don't know anybody that thinks that way. Dryness to me. What is dryness? Well, you just don't feel like praying. You're sitting there. You're fidgeting. You just have no desire anymore. You ever feel that way? Huh? Yeah, that's the only thing you ever feel, right? Okay. But that's a gift from God. You say, why? Because he's trying to let me love him for himself. Not for consolations. Not for answering my prayers. See, our dear Lord does everything that's good to us and for us. And it's a wonderful thing. Wonderful thing. To be able to love God only for himself without getting anything out of it. That's what dryness is. So you need to figure out, is it dryness I'm suffering from? Or is God just bringing me to himself in silent prayer? Whatever, the prayer, Our Lady says that a lot. We should pray with the prayer of the what? Heart. Huh? Prayer of the heart. And that's what's so important, see? That I love Jesus for himself, not for what he gives me. I thank him for what he gives me. I thank him for his miracles every day here, every day. that we survive from month to month is a first-class miracle. That we're able to do the things and reach around the world, the whole world. And people that come from almost every country here will say, everywhere they go, somebody will say, I listen to EWTN. I'm part of their family. How wonderful that is. You see? So that's an awesome thing. That's a miracle. We thank God for that miracle. But I have to love him for himself and not for what he does for me. Just because he's Jesus. Savior, brother, for me, spouse. You say, what? You see this ring? Huh? It's not a pretend ring. The bishop put it on my finger. He said, I espouse you to Jesus Christ, Son of the Most High God. Wow. That's an awesome thing to say. And inside here, his name is written, is engraved. It says, Jesus. So he is my spouse. I have to give him my heart, my mind, my soul. But so do you. He is your creator, your lover, your savior. He is all to you without him. That's what he said one day, without me you do nothing. So we are all his children. We're all bound together as family. We share the same Creator, the same Father. So, after having told you all that good stuff, I want to remind you. I never want you to forget or to think I forget that you keep this network going. So please be generous. And some of you have never given at all. You've been watching for 17 years. I really hope you don't sleep tonight. And you say, well, that's a terrible thing to say, Mother. Well, to keep you close to Jesus and to be your little vitamin pill, I'm a pill for sure, but a vitamin pill is what we want to be between Sunday and Sunday. The time you receive Jesus in the Eucharist, all that time you need to hear, to know, to love, and to pray to the Most High God. And so, please be generous. Things are gone down a little bit, and I keep reminding the Lord, you're 150,000 away from 2 million, Lord. We got 3 more days, 4 more days. So remember, be generous today. We want this day to go on forever. God bless you. We'll see you tomorrow.

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2: In the name of the Father, and of the Son, and of the Holy Spirit. 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
9: Hello, this is Steve Gleason with your one-minute tool for Catholic evangelism. Here's the question for your non-Catholic friend. Have you ever replaced pronouns in the Bible such as who, whom, whosoever, ye, you, etc., and replaced those words with your name and therefore you personalize the Bible to yourself? Do you do that? Is that a safe way to read the Bible? Well, here's your three best friendship tools for Catholic evangelism. Number one, Bible complexity. Mechanics study motors, architects study design, linguists study syntax, but for the most part, Christians don't study the how-tos of safe biblical interpretation called hermeneutics. Secondly, Aquinas. In the Summa, we see the caution. Aquinas says of the Bible, quote, "The manner of its speech transcends every science because in one and the same sentence, while it describes a fact, it reveals a mystery." And thirdly, a tough comeback. I know it seems plausible to simply say the Bible is a love letter straight from God to humanity, but wait a minute. A sentence or a paragraph in a love letter has context. Yes, with great caution, we can personalize some context, but remember, when you're at the central figure in the Bible, God isn't, and that's just wrong.
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11: A prayer to the Sacred Heart that St. Gertrude the Great wrote. I salute thee, O Sacred Heart of Jesus, living and vivifying source of eternal life, infinite treasure of the divinity, ardent furnace of divine love. Thou art the place of my repose and my refuge. Enkindle in my heart the fire of that ardent love with which thine own is inflamed. Pour into my heart the great graces of which thine is the source, and grant that my heart may be so closely united to thine, that thy will may be mine, and that my will may be eternally conformed to thine, since I desire that henceforth thy holy will may be the rule of all my desires and all my actions. Amen.
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0: Welcome to the Quiet Waters Holy Hour, where you are invited to unite with our Lord through prayers, hymns, and spiritual readings. Let us begin the Divine Mercy Chaplet with Eddie Simon and the Voices of Mercy.
1: Let us pray the Divine Mercy Chaplet. In the name of the Father, and the Son, and the Holy Spirit, amen.
2: Amen.
1: Our Father, who art in heaven, hallowed be thy name. Thy kingdom come, thy will be done, on earth as it is in heaven.
3: Give us this day our daily bread, and forgive us our trespasses, as we forgive those who trespass against us. And lead us not into temptation, but deliver us from evil.
1: Hail Mary, full of grace, the Lord is with thee. Blessed art thou among women, and blessed is the fruit of thy womb, Jesus.
3: Holy Mary, Mother of God, pray for us sinners, now and at the hour of our death. Amen.
1: I believe in God, the Father Almighty, the Creator of heaven and earth, and in Jesus Christ, his only Son, our Lord, who was conceived by the Holy Spirit, born of the Virgin Mary, suffered under Pontius Pilate, was crucified, died, and was buried. He descended to the dead, and on the third day he rose again, and he ascended into heaven, and he is seated at the right hand of the Father, and he will come again in glory to judge the living and the dead.
3: I believe in the Holy Spirit, the Holy Catholic Church, the communion of saints, the forgiveness of sins, the resurrection of the body, and life everlasting.

0: O blood and water which gushed forth from the heart of Jesus, as a fountain of mercy for us, I trust in you. O blood and water which gushed forth from the heart of Jesus, as a fountain of mercy for us, I trust in you. O blood and water which gushed forth from the heart of Jesus, as a fountain of mercy for us, I trust in you. Jesus, I trust in you. Jesus, I trust in you. Jesus, I trust in you. In the name of the Father, and the Son, and the Holy Spirit, amen.
1: Amen. Amen.
2: The Holy Spirit is the manifest love between the Father Creator and His Son, our Lord Jesus Christ. Let us contemplate the gift of this love that Jesus has given us through His passion, death, and resurrection. Join us in these Stations of the Cross from Our Lady's point of view. And now, at the cross, her Stations Keeping with Julia Tremblay.
3: The Stations of the Cross with At the Cross, her Station Keeping. Oh my God, I'm heartily sorry for ever having offended Thee, and I detest all my sins because of Thy just punishments, but most of all because they offend Thee, my God, who art all good and deserving of all my love. Lord, as Pilate set about putting you to death, your mother stood near you as she began

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Veronica wipes the face of Jesus. 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

The seventh station. Jesus falls for the second time. Lord, again you fall, and yet you arise. 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

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Lord, you spoke to the women on your journey. 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

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Lord, how can you go on? I know I can go on with your help. 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

the 10th station, Jesus is stripped of his clothing. Mother Mary, what could you give him from this world? The clothing to cover him is now stripped away.

the 11th station, Jesus is nailed to the cross. Lord, your hands that she caressed as a child, who comforted you when you were young, now bleed for us.

12th station, Jesus dies on the cross. And now, Lord, your suffering is finished. Her mourning and ours has just begun.

The 13th station. Jesus is taken from the cross. Lord, now your limp body comes down from the cross. Your full weight she holds to her heart.

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St. Paul writes, "The old things have passed away. Behold, new things have come."

0: And now please join Father Benedict Rochelle and Simonetta in the Sorrowful Mysteries of the Rosary from the recording, The Rosary is a Place.
1: In the name of the Father, and of the Son, and of the Holy Spirit. Amen. I believe in God, the Father Almighty, creator of heaven and earth, and in Jesus Christ, his only Son, our Lord, who was conceived by the Holy Spirit, born of the Virgin Mary, suffered under Pontius Pilate, was crucified, died, and was buried. He descended into hell. The third day he rose again from the dead, and he ascended into heaven, and is seated at the right hand of God, the Father Almighty, from whence he shall come to judge the living and the dead.
2: I believe in the Holy Spirit, the Holy Catholic Church, the communion of saints, the forgiveness of sins, the resurrection of the body, and life everlasting. Amen.
1: Our Father, who art in heaven, hallowed be thy name. Thy kingdom come, thy will be done, on earth as it is in heaven.
2: Give us this day our daily bread, and forgive us our trespasses, as we forgive those who trespass against us. And lead us not into temptation, but deliver us from evil. Amen.
1: Let us offer the next three Aves, that we will have an increase of faith, hope, and love. Hail Mary, full of grace, the Lord is with thee. Blessed art thou amongst women, and blessed is the fruit of thy womb, Jesus.
2: Holy Mary, Mother of God, pray for us sinners, now and at the hour of our death. Amen.
1: Hail Mary, full of grace, the Lord is with thee. Blessed art thou amongst women, and blessed is the fruit of thy womb, Jesus.
2: Holy Mary, Mother of God, pray for us sinners, now and at the hour of our death. Amen.
1: Hail Mary, full of grace, the Lord is with thee. Blessed art thou amongst women, and blessed is the fruit of thy womb, Jesus.
2: Holy Mary, Mother of God, pray for us sinners, now and at the hour of our death. Amen.
1: Glory be to the Father, and to the Son, and to the Holy Spirit.
2: As it was in the beginning, is now, and ever shall be, world without end. Amen.
1: The first sorrowful mystery, the agony in the garden. We can only know of this event by direct divine revelation. Scripture tells us that the three apostles who were closest were asleep. And yet we have the words, Father, if it be thy will, let this chalice of suffering pass by me. But not my will, but your will be done. Our Blessed Lady was not present at the agony, but she must have been suffering deeply that night, at a distance, probably with Mary Magdalene, knowing that her son had left the upper room and had begun his passion. His hour had come, and all her life she knew that hour had come. Let us pray in these five mysteries, these mysteries of sorrow, for those whose own lives mirror the passion of Christ. And let us pray in this first sorrowful mystery that we ourselves will not walk away from suffering. Our Father, who art in heaven, hallowed be thy name. Thy kingdom come, thy will be done, on earth as it is in heaven.
2: Give us this day our daily bread, and forgive us our trespasses, as we forgive those who trespass against us. And lead us not into temptation, but deliver us from evil. Amen.
1: Hail Mary, full of grace, the Lord is with thee. Blessed art thou amongst women, and blessed is the fruit of thy womb, Jesus.
2: Holy Mary, Mother of God, pray for us sinners, now and at the hour of our death. Amen.
1: Hail Mary, full of grace, the Lord is with thee. Blessed art thou amongst women, and blessed is the fruit of thy womb, Jesus.
2: Holy Mary, Mother of God, Pray for us sinners, now and at the hour of our death. Amen.
1: Hail Mary, full of grace, the Lord is with thee. Blessed art thou amongst women, and blessed is the fruit of thy womb, Jesus.
2: Holy Mary, Mother of God, pray for us sinners, now and at the hour of our death. Amen.
1: Hail Mary, full of grace, the Lord is with thee. Blessed art thou amongst women, and blessed is the fruit of thy womb, Jesus.
2: Holy Mary, Mother of God, pray for us sinners, now and at the hour of our death. Amen.
1: Hail Mary, full of grace, the Lord is with thee. Blessed art thou amongst women, and blessed is the fruit of thy womb, Jesus.
2: Holy Mary, Mother of God, pray for us sinners, now and at the hour of our death. Amen.
1: Hail Mary, full of grace, the Lord is with thee. Blessed art thou amongst women, and blessed is the fruit of thy womb, Jesus.
2: Holy Mary, Mother of God, pray for us sinners, now and at the hour of our death. Amen.
1: Hail Mary, full of grace, the Lord is with thee. Blessed art thou amongst women, and blessed is the fruit of thy womb, Jesus.
2: Holy Mary, Mother of God, pray for us sinners, now and at the hour of our death. Amen.
1: Hail Mary, full of grace, the Lord is with thee. Blessed art thou amongst women, and blessed is the fruit of thy womb, Jesus.
2: Holy Mary, Mother of God, pray for us sinners, now and at the hour of our death. Amen.
1: Hail Mary, full of grace, the Lord is with thee. Blessed art thou amongst women, and blessed is the fruit of thy womb, Jesus.
2: Holy Mary, Mother of God, pray for us sinners, now and at the hour of our death. Amen.
1: Hail Mary, full of grace, the Lord is with thee. Blessed art thou amongst women, and blessed is the fruit of thy womb, Jesus.
2: Holy Mary, Mother of God, pray for us sinners, now and at the hour of our death. Amen.
1: Glory be to the Father, and to the Son, and to the Holy Spirit.
2: As it was in the beginning, is now, and ever shall be, world without end. Amen.
3: O my Jesus, forgive us our sins, save us from the fires of hell. Bring all souls to heaven, especially those in most need of thy mercy.

0: The second sorrowful mystery, the scourging at the pillar. There is no evidence that Our Lady was present at the scourging. But she heard about it. She knew that it had happened, probably very soon after it took place. Her own flesh and blood had been exposed to the brutal and sadistic actions of the torturers. There is no reason to believe that they showed any sympathy or mercy for the Messiah. And so it is, when good confronts evil, there must be suffering. Let us pray in this mystery that we will accept and grow with our own sufferings, that we will be prepared by grace for them. Our Father, who art in heaven, hallowed be thy name. Thy kingdom come, thy will be done, on earth as it is in heaven.
1: Give us this day our daily bread, and forgive us our trespasses, as we forgive those who trespass against us. And lead us not into temptation, but deliver us from evil. Amen.
0: Hail Mary, full of grace, the Lord is with thee. Blessed art thou amongst women, and blessed is the fruit of thy womb, Jesus.
1: Holy Mary, Mother of God, pray for us sinners, now and at the hour of our death. Amen.
0: Hail Mary, full of grace, the Lord is with thee. Blessed art thou amongst women, and blessed is the fruit of thy womb, Jesus.
1: Holy Mary, Mother of God, pray for us sinners, now and at the hour of our death. Amen.
0: Hail Mary, full of grace, the Lord is with thee. Blessed art thou amongst women, and blessed is the fruit of thy womb, Jesus.
1: Holy Mary, Mother of God, pray for us sinners, now and at the hour of our death. Amen.
0: Hail Mary, full of grace, the Lord is with thee. Blessed art thou amongst women, and blessed is the fruit of thy womb, Jesus.
1: Holy Mary, Mother of God, pray for us sinners, now and at the hour of our death. Amen.
0: Hail Mary, full of grace, the Lord is with thee. Blessed art thou amongst women, and blessed is the fruit of thy womb, Jesus.
1: Holy Mary, Mother of God, pray for us sinners, now and at the hour of our death. Amen.
0: Hail Mary, full of grace, the Lord is with thee. Blessed art thou amongst women, and blessed is the fruit of thy womb, Jesus.
1: Holy Mary, Mother of God, pray for us sinners, now and at the hour of our death. Amen.
0: Hail Mary, full of grace, the Lord is with thee. Blessed art thou amongst women, and blessed is the fruit of thy womb, Jesus.
1: Holy Mary, Mother of God, pray for us sinners, now and at the hour of our death. Amen.
0: Hail Mary, full of grace, the Lord is with thee. Blessed art thou amongst women, and blessed is the fruit of thy womb, Jesus.
1: Holy Mary, Mother of God, pray for us sinners, now and at the hour of our death. Amen.
0: Hail Mary, full of grace, the Lord is with thee. Blessed art thou amongst women, and blessed is the fruit of thy womb, Jesus.
1: Holy Mary, Mother of God, pray for us sinners, now and at the hour of our death. Amen.
0: Hail Mary, full of grace, the Lord is with thee. Blessed art thou amongst women, and blessed is the fruit of thy womb, Jesus.
1: Holy Mary, Mother of God, pray for us sinners, now and at the hour of our death. Amen.
0: Glory be to the Father, and to the Son, and to the Holy Spirit.
1: As it was in the beginning, is now, and ever shall be, world without end. Amen.
0: O my Jesus,
1: forgive us our sins,
0: save us from the fires of hell,
1: bring all souls to heaven, especially those in most need of thy mercy.

0: third sorrowful mystery, the crowning with thorns. In this terrible act of brutality and sadism, the soldiers crown the King of Kings with an instrument of torture. Our Blessed Lady surely hears of this event. The head which she had held of the tiny baby, the head of her little boy that she had caressed, the head of her beloved son, who she had seen preaching and healing, is now filled with wounds, and so is her own heart, crowned with thorns. Our Father, who art in heaven, hallowed be thy name. Thy kingdom come, thy will be done, on earth as it is in heaven.
1: Give us this day our daily bread, and forgive us our trespasses, as we forgive those who trespass against us. And lead us not into temptation, but deliver us from evil. Amen.
0: Hail Mary, full of grace, the Lord is with thee. Blessed art thou amongst women, and blessed is the fruit of thy womb, Jesus.
1: Holy Mary, Mother of God, pray for us sinners, now and at the hour of our death. Amen.
0: Hail Mary, full of grace, the Lord is with thee. Blessed art thou amongst women, and blessed is the fruit of thy womb, Jesus.
1: Holy Mary, Mother of God, pray for us sinners, now and at the hour of our death. Amen.
0: Hail Mary, full of grace, the Lord is with thee. Blessed art thou amongst women, and blessed is the fruit of thy womb, Jesus.
1: Holy Mary, Mother of God, pray for us sinners, now and at the hour of our death. Amen.
0: Hail Mary, full of grace, the Lord is with thee. Blessed art thou amongst women, and blessed is the fruit of thy womb, Jesus.
1: Holy Mary, Mother of God, pray for us sinners, now and at the hour of our death. Amen.
0: Hail Mary, full of grace, the Lord is with thee. Blessed art thou amongst women, and blessed is the fruit of thy womb, Jesus.
1: Holy Mary, Mother of God, pray for us sinners, now and at the hour of our death. Amen.
0: Hail Mary, full of grace, the Lord is with thee. Blessed art thou amongst women, and blessed is the fruit of thy womb, Jesus.
1: Holy Mary, Mother of God, pray for us sinners, now and at the hour of our death. Amen.
0: Hail Mary, full of grace, the Lord is with thee. Blessed art thou amongst women, and blessed is the fruit of thy womb, Jesus.
1: Holy Mary, Mother of God, pray for us sinners, now and at the hour of our death. Amen.
0: Hail Mary, full of grace, the Lord is with thee. Blessed art thou amongst women, and blessed is the fruit of thy womb, Jesus.
1: Holy Mary, Mother of God, pray for us sinners now and at the hour of our death. Amen.
0: Hail Mary, full of grace, the Lord is with thee. Blessed art thou amongst women, and blessed is the fruit of thy womb, Jesus.
1: Holy Mary, Mother of God, pray for us sinners, now and at the hour of our death. Amen.
0: Hail Mary, full of grace, the Lord is with thee. Blessed art thou amongst women, and blessed is the fruit of thy womb, Jesus.
1: Holy Mary, Mother of God, pray for us sinners, now and at the hour of our death. Amen.
0: Glory be to the Father, and to the Son, and to the Holy Spirit.
1: As it was in the beginning, is now, and ever shall be, world without end. Amen.
0: O my Jesus, forgive us our sins. Save us from the fires of hell. Bring all souls to heaven, especially those in most need of thy mercy.

0: sorrowful mystery, the carrying of the cross. This mystery is one that our Blessed Mother is present for. She's gathered by the side of the road in Jerusalem with the other devout women who had come up with Christ from Galilee. In the ancient Oriental style, they would have bewailed the suffering of Christ out loud. But I think she stood there in silence. No sound could tell the sorrow of the Virgin Mother as she saw her most beloved son dragged through the filthy streets of Jerusalem by torturers, good and evil, wrapped in this strange duel. And good will triumph because of divine love. Our Father, who art in heaven, hallowed be thy name. Thy kingdom come, thy will be done, on earth as it is in heaven.
1: Give us this day our daily bread, and forgive us our trespasses, as we forgive those who trespass against us. And lead us not into temptation, but deliver us from evil. Amen.
0: Hail Mary, full of grace, the Lord is with thee. Blessed art thou amongst women, and blessed is the fruit of thy womb, Jesus.
1: Holy Mary, Mother of God, pray for us sinners, now and at the hour of our death. Amen.
0: Hail Mary, full of grace, the Lord is with thee. Blessed art thou amongst women, and blessed is the fruit of thy womb, Jesus.
1: Holy Mary, Mother of God, pray for us sinners, now and at the hour of our death. Amen.
0: Hail Mary, full of grace, the Lord is with thee. Blessed art thou amongst women, and blessed is the fruit of thy womb, Jesus.
1: Holy Mary, Mother of God, pray for us sinners, now and at the hour of our death. Amen.
0: Hail Mary, full of grace, the Lord is with thee. Blessed art thou amongst women, and blessed is the fruit of thy womb, Jesus.
1: Holy Mary, Mother of God, pray for us sinners, now and at the hour of our death. Amen.
0: Hail Mary, full of grace, the Lord is with thee. Blessed art thou amongst women, and blessed is the fruit of thy womb, Jesus.
1: Holy Mary, Mother of God, pray for us sinners, now and at the hour of our death. Amen.
0: Hail Mary, full of grace, the Lord is with thee. Blessed art thou amongst women, and blessed is the fruit of thy womb, Jesus.
1: Holy Mary, Mother of God, pray for us sinners, now and at the hour of our death. Amen.
0: Hail Mary, full of grace, the Lord is with thee. Blessed art thou amongst women, and blessed is the fruit of thy womb, Jesus.
1: Holy Mary, Mother of God, pray for us sinners, now and at the hour of our death.

0: thou amongst women, and blessed is the fruit of thy womb, Jesus.
1: Holy Mary, Mother of God, pray for us sinners, now and at the hour of our death. Amen.
0: Hail Mary, full of grace, the Lord is with thee. Blessed art thou amongst women, and blessed is the fruit of thy womb, Jesus.
1: Holy Mary, Mother of God, pray for us sinners, now and at the hour of our death. Amen.
0: Glory be to the Father, and to the Son, and to the Holy Spirit.
1: As it was in the beginning, is now, and ever shall be, world without end. Amen.
0: O my Jesus,
1: forgive us our sins.
0: Save us from the fires of hell.
1: Bring all souls to heaven, especially those in most need.

0: crucifixion and death of Jesus on the cross. Scripture tells us that Mary stood beneath the cross, that she heard the cry of agony, "Why have you forsaken me?" That she heard her beloved son commend her to the care of John, and him to her. In our own sufferings in life, let us not become bitter or locked in our own grief. Let us be open to others to share their grief, as Mary did. Let's not run away. Let's not ask why, a question that no one can answer. Rather, let us ask the question, what must I do to follow Jesus in fulfilling the will of God? Our Father, who art in heaven, hallowed be thy name. Thy kingdom come, thy will be done, on earth as it is in heaven.
1: Give us this day our daily bread, and forgive us our trespasses, as we forgive those who trespass against us. And lead us not into temptation, but deliver us from evil. Amen.
0: Hail Mary, full of grace, the Lord is with thee. Blessed art thou amongst women, and blessed is the fruit of thy womb, Jesus.
1: Holy Mary, Mother of God, pray for us sinners, now and at the hour of our death. Amen.
0: Hail Mary, full of grace, the Lord is with thee. Blessed art thou amongst women, and blessed is the fruit of thy womb, Jesus.
1: Holy Mary, Mother of God, pray for us sinners, now and at the hour of our death. Amen.
0: Hail Mary, full of grace, the Lord is with thee. Blessed art thou amongst women, and blessed is the fruit of thy womb, Jesus.
1: Holy Mary, Mother of God, pray for us sinners, now and at the hour of our death. Amen.
0: Hail Mary, full of grace, the Lord is with thee. Blessed art thou amongst women, and blessed is the fruit of thy womb, Jesus.
1: Holy Mary, Mother of God, pray for us sinners, now and at the hour of our death. Amen.
0: Hail Mary, full of grace, the Lord is with thee. Blessed art thou amongst women, and blessed is the fruit of thy womb, Jesus.
1: Holy Mary, Mother of God, pray for us sinners, now and at the hour of our death. Amen.
0: Hail Mary, full of grace, the Lord is with thee. Blessed art thou amongst women, and blessed is the fruit of thy womb, Jesus.
1: Holy Mary, Mother of God, pray for us sinners, now and at the hour of our death. Amen.
0: Hail Mary, full of grace, the Lord is with thee. Blessed art thou amongst women, and blessed is the fruit of thy womb, Jesus.
1: Holy Mary, Mother of God, pray for us sinners, now and at the hour of our death. Amen.
0: Hail Mary, full of grace, the Lord is with thee. Blessed art thou amongst women, and blessed is the fruit of thy womb, Jesus.
1: Holy Mary, Mother of God, pray for us sinners, now and at the hour of our death. Amen.
0: Hail Mary, full of grace, the Lord is with thee. Blessed art thou amongst women, and blessed is the fruit of thy womb, Jesus.
1: Holy Mary, Mother of God, pray for us sinners, now and at the hour of our death. Amen.
0: Hail Mary, full of grace, the Lord is with thee. Blessed art thou amongst women, and blessed is the fruit of thy womb, Jesus.
1: Holy Mary, Mother of God, pray for us sinners, now and at the hour of our death. Amen.
0: Glory be to the Father, and to the Son, and to the Holy Spirit.
1: As it was in the beginning, is now, and ever shall be, world without end. Amen.
0: O my Jesus, forgive us our sins,
1: save us from the fires of hell, bring all souls to heaven, especially those in most need of thy mercy.
0: Hail, Holy Queen, Mother of mercy, our life, our sweetness, and our hope. To thee do we cry, poor banished children of Eve. To thee do we send up our sighs, mourning and weeping in this valley of tears. Turn then, most gracious Advocate, thine eyes of mercy toward us, and after this our exile, show unto us the blessed fruit of thy womb, Jesus. O clement, O loving, O sweet Virgin Mary, pray for us, O Holy Mother of God,
1: that we may be made worthy of the promises of Christ.
0: Let us pray. O God, whose only begotten Son, by his life, death, and resurrection, has purchased for us the rewards of eternal life, grant, we beseech thee, that meditating on these mysteries of the most holy rosary of the Blessed Virgin Mary, we may imitate what they contain and obtain what they promise, through the same Christ our Lord. Divine assistance remain always with us, and may the souls of the faithful departed, through the mercy of God, rest in peace. Amen. May the Holy Virgin bless you with her loving child, this day and forever. In the name of the Father, and of the Son, and of the Holy Spirit. Amen.
2: Let us bless Christ, the compassionate and merciful Lord, who wipes away the tears of those who weep. Let us cry out to him in love and ask, have mercy on your people, Lord.
3: 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Be attentive to the tears of the poor.
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2: 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Amen.
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2: The church has always taught that every soul receives all the graces they need for salvation. 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
2: I do agree with you that ultimately this is a battle for minds and hearts, and we need to change the culture.
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4: Praise be Jesus Christ. This is Father Robert McKay of the Society of Jesus, your daily host for the Catholic Current, where we bring Christ to the world and the world to Christ. 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As always, let's start with prayer. In the name of the Father, Son, and the Holy Spirit. Almighty God, through the intercession of St. Ignatius Loyola, we ask that you pour forth your Holy Spirit upon us, a spirit of discernment, that may hear your voice and obey your command. In the name of the Father, Son, and the Holy Spirit. Well, friends, we want to talk about family and children. Every now and again, you see advertisement of the truly free lifestyle as a married couple without children, or the truly free woman is the woman with a dog in her purse. And yet, I know some heroic families who drive extended vans with bumper stickers that say, "Yes, these are all my children." What I want to talk about today is something that may take you by surprise. The people who want to have more children, but are choosing not to. And the question is, why are they making that choice? To help me answer that question, my guest today is a wife and mom. She's a blogger and a very interesting writer. Check out her good work at her website called inspirevirtue.com. Anna Reynolds, welcome to the Catholic Current.
5: Thank you, Father. It's good to be here.
4: Anna, you wrote an interesting article recently in Crisis Magazine where you said, "Why are Americans having fewer children than they want?" Some people would protest and say, "Oh, no, no, everybody knows that nobody wants to have children." I'm sure you've heard that objection. What's your answer?
5: Yes, I think there is a small segment of the population, sort of your eco-terrorists, who their religion is a response to climate change, and so there is this very vocal contingent that is zero children. The best thing that you can do for the planet is to just return the planet to nature and not reproduce. But when you go out in the world, there really aren't that many people who take that hardline sort of, in a certain sense, religious stance, this sort of interesting pagan stance where you're opposed to having any children for these climate reasons. Most people are pretty conventional still, and they do want to have children. And you notice that when you talk to individuals, especially people who have a lot of kids, will find people admit to them a little sheepishly that they really wish they could have had more kids. But there's a lot of things that get in the way.
4: Well, you know, I know that in Hungary, for example, they've reoriented their tax structure so that I think if you have, I think it's five or more kids, your family doesn't pay income tax for life. When that notice first came out, some friends of mine called me. Says, "Father, we're moving to Hungary. It's the only way that we can survive." You know, but we're qualified. Now, some people may dispute whether or not having incentives for people to have more children, approved by the state, whether or not that really works. I know that China is in a terrible, terrible demographic birth spiral. I mean, their demographic winter is going to hit them very soon and very, very hard. And they're doing, surprise, you know, because they're communist totalitarians, extremely heavy-handed things to try to facilitate
6: people having children, but it's not working for a lot of different reasons, some of which are spiritual. Friends, we're talking about the children we never had, Americans who want to have more children but are not. My guest today is author, wife, and mother, Anna Reynolds. Check out her good work at inspirevirtue.com. So Anna, when you talk to these folks who say, hey, you know, we have three, we wish we had five, we wish we had seven, why aren't they there?
5: Well, I think it comes down to, like you said, there are not the broader economic incentives, but it's also just the day-to-day challenges. What I mentioned in the article are what is called car seats as contraception, that we have now instituted these policies that children need to be in car seats. If you read, you know, the most detailed standards, you know, it's up until age 12, like 120 pounds, a kid needs to be in a booster
6: age
5: seat.
6: Age 12?
5: I mean, that's a little bit of an exaggeration, but you could take it that far.
6: Right,
5: you need specialized seating, you need this ultra deluxe, super safe car seat, which does save lives. So Ross Douthat was writing about these studies. That's where I first came across it. There are, you know, perhaps tens of children each year who survive car accidents that they might otherwise not have. But when researchers went in and looked at the data, they found that perhaps thousands of children are not born every year because it is extremely expensive to get a larger vehicle that can fit all those car seats. So once you hit two car seats, a lot of sedans really can't accommodate a third one. And so you're looking at a lifestyle change to just get over that hurdle when all the kids are young.
6: Right.
5: So there are a lot of different factors happening at different levels. And as you said, with China, there's also undeniably a spiritual dimension to any of our childbearing decisions. Mm-hmm. And if you look at during the COVID pandemic, the height of all that hysteria, there was a thought that this would lead to a baby boom, sort of like after September 11th, you meet a lot of families who had a couple of kids. After September 11th happened, many families had one more. It was like a shock to the system, this realization of existential reality, and people were inspired to have more children. We do not see that happening with COVID, in part because the response to COVID was isolating people and inducing panic and fear. And people who are isolated and scared are not the people who tend to have more children. That's takes courage.
6: No, my goodness, no. It certainly does, and it seems to me there has been a cultural shift going on for quite some time. You know, I've taught medical ethics for many years. I'm on the National Ethics Committee for the Catholic Medical Association. So I started looking into these in a depth that I never imagined when I was in graduate school. And there was a time where, you know, getting married and giving birth and having a family was normal. That's what people did, and it was a good thing. I saw a meme. Maybe Mr. Producer can find it online. It's a beautiful old school painting, maybe something from the Pre-Raphaelite Brotherhood, and it shows a man on his knees embracing his wife and child, and he said, "It's men who have families who build civilizations." You know, you don't just tame the wild frontier just because. You don't research indoor plumbing just because. But because you have wife and children to support. And now the momentum is oriented towards, let's just rest in place and let's simply enjoy what we have. And also, you know, women who have a lot of children, I'm told, are often thought of as foolish. A friend of mine who was pregnant with, I think, her fifth or sixth child, someone helpfully went up to her and whispered to her, "They know what causes that now." Yeah. Have you encountered something similar?
5: Yes, mostly just bafflement. We are still quite amateurs over here and currently expecting our fourth child. And people are mostly just confused. Like, why would you choose something uncomfortable when you don't have to? And instead of looking at all of the relationships that your children will have with this other sibling, and someone has to pay for Social Security at some point, so this is a good for all of our neighbors and our community, and we've lost that sense. of a trajectory, as you were saying, sort of like there's a purpose in pursuing something challenging and having mm-hmm. more people. And it's also people, I think there is a more isolation occurring. You used to interact with a broader sweep of society, but now we tend to exist in these echo chambers and have a smaller social circle that we interact mm-hmm. with. So you can be in one circle where it's normal for every family to have 6+ children. And then there are many people who do not know a single family who has more than 2 children. So if you tell them, oh, I'm expecting my 4th child, my 6th child, their jaw will hit the ground. They've just never, it's never occurred to them that someone would willingly do this. They are so isolated.
6: No, that's certainly true. You know, when I had a privilege of being at Ave Maria in Florida for several years, and it was the only time in my priesthood where I'd be invited to do a baptism, and I didn't always know who the baptizee was going to be, because there was more than one infant present in the church. And I felt like I kept stepping into these Norman Rockwell paintings. You know, life is good. Life is also hard. And God gives us the grace to live our vocation. And he gives married couples the privilege in sharing in his creative work. And I think we've lost the ability and, sadly, the inclination to talk about that, that to be is good, to be a family is good, to be open to life and give God sovereignty over fertility, that is good too. Friends, when we come back, we're going to be talking with Anna Reynolds. Check out her good work at inspirevirtue.com. 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
4: Praise be Jesus Christ. This is Father Robert McTague of the Society of Jesus, your daily host for the Catholic Current, where we bring Christ to the world and the world to Christ. 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We're talking about the children we never had, Americans who want to have more children, but who choose not to. My guest today is Anna Reynolds. She's author, wife, and mother. Check out her good work at inspirevirtue.com. And let's talk a little bit about where this came from. I know in my research in medical ethics in the late 1950s, there was a big push for taking contraception, male and female, to the next level. And there was also some awareness that the Catholic Church was going to stand in the way of that. There was also an admission very early on that contraception was never going to be perfect, that abortion would have to be backup contraception, and the Church would certainly get in the way of that. So there was a push behind the scenes at Notre Dame with Father Theodore Hesburgh getting money from the Rockefellers and the Ford Foundation to try to think of Catholic ways of prying open the doors to contraception and abortion, you know, just in time for the sexual revolution. So there's some spiritual elements in that. What do you think are some of the cultural elements that, rather than seeing children as the natural outcome of marriage, became kind of an optional accessory? You know, only if you like that kind of thing, and if you do get the pregnancy disease, there is a cure. What are your thoughts on this matter?
5: Yes, I think what you're talking about, it really is this total paradigm shift in the 50s and 60s. And now, instead of the general expectation that children will follow from marriage, there is now a need that people feel to justify any child that they choose to allow into the world. And there is a lot of harsh judgment doled out on people who choose to have children because it's seen as just so irresponsible and so just kind of gross. And why would you? And so it is that shift, like, with the contraceptive mentality, which has so infected even Catholic circles, who people who would never think to use something immoral or illicit, they still feel a strong need to justify the decision to be open to life when that should need no justification.
4: Because obviously it is the most natural option. I know that some people have used the unfortunate phrase about, you know, Catholics are not obliged to breed like rabbits, and there is certainly intelligence as part of family life, and intelligence as part of human sexuality as well. I also think that there was an unfortunate shift in theology in my lifetime. The perennial teaching of the church was there were two basic goods of marriage, and the primary one was the begetting and raising of children to help them to become saints, to become citizens of heaven. And the secondary goal was for the unity of the couple. There was a theological shift that put them on a par. And I think some people took the unity of the couple, begetting of children on a par, took that children kind of get in the way of everything, including the happiness of the couple. And that's why, you know, the children kind of become the bad guy in family life. Have you heard any discussions to that effect?
5: Yes, definitely. And I think there is a tendency to always take the side of the spouse who does not want to be open to another child. So if the spouses are in disagreement, culturally what you will find in Catholic and secular circles is the push to agree, always err on the side of not having more children, which is so tragic because it is, everyone is missing out on a gift. And also that the, as you were saying, you know, the primary in the marriage is children, and the children are the means through which the parents grow in virtue. It is this opportunity to develop virtues that you very well may not otherwise. This is your path to heaven, is your family. And by choosing to avoid children, choosing comfort and security, you are in potentially choosing this world over the next.
4: Right. Our friends, we're talking today about choosing to have less children than the number that we want. My guest is wife and mother, Anna Reynolds. Check out her good work at inspirevirtue.com. And it seems to me that, there are people who are going to point and say, oh, sure, you know, the celibate's going to lecture people about family life. And I said, well, let's be clear. I wasn't found in an envelope by the side of the word called, you know, Jesuit inside Edgewater and Stir. I myself grew up in a family. I have siblings. I come from a mixed marriage. My mother was a woman. My father was a man. I found that kind of diversity was really very helpful for how I came up into the world. Yes, of course, there is a heroism to having children. Yes, of course, there is sacrifice. But isn't that the point? Isn't the point of whatever walk of life, whether it's religious or married or to be a brain surgeon or a fireman, the goal is to put the center outside of yourself. The goal is to put yourself in situations where you have to willingly say, I'm not going to say me first right now. I'm going to put someone's needs and goods ahead of my own. And in learning how to do that,

0: not inclined to help that child. And so it is this opportunity to really, that's where the rubber hits the road. You're not talking about being kind to people in some abstraction. You're talking about daily giving of yourself for the good of another person, and also sort of restoring the idea that your children don't owe you anything. Certainly they are morally obligated to obey you, but beyond that, it is that you are pouring into this other person in a selfless way. The child is not for your fulfillment. You are seeking to nurture a child who God has other plans for.
1: Well, yes, and again, that idea of putting the center outside of the self. I mean, we live in a fallen world. Original sin is really quite real. I don't think I have to make I don't have to work hard to make that case. And the ultimate enemy of love is selfishness. So I think of my mother, God rest her soul, you know, as human as anyone else, but very savvy, and she would harumph in the 70s when people would say, but I spend quality time with my children. And she says, oh, that means you're with your children at your convenience rather than at their need. Quality time for the child is you're there when the child needs you. Pow. I also remember I was a little kid, you know, 7 years old or so, and my sister was an infant. And, you know, sometimes kids get themselves in a state where they just don't stop crying. And I remember my mother walking back and forth, rocking my crying sister, saying, she's only 6 months old. Now fast forward the tape number of years. I was meeting with a college student, and she was telling me an epically tragic, disastrous story about her high school years that could be made into an opera. And as my jaw dropped, she said, and that's when I knew that my parents loved me unconditionally. And I said, oh my God, I would pay for the canonization of her parents. So if you want to really be stretched for greater glory, if you want to have your heart broke open for love, isn't parenthood a pretty reliable path for that?
0: Yes. And babies are also very cute. So it is this interesting, well-designed path where it's fun to have kids. They're cute. You can take cute pictures of them. And they also are this sandpaper that is just wearing you down and forming you into a more refined person. So it's almost like there's a plan in here that we can follow, and we don't have to think it all through ahead of time. It's just take the path and good things will happen. I think the other real spiritual danger of our current culture is one of envy, because people still want children. There is this cultural fascination with large families. Like, you see the success of the Duggar family and other brands like that. And people are really drawn to this idea that if you have a lot of kids, you can somehow return to this simpler time. You can get back to this beautiful way of family life that is not possible for them. And it is when people truly believe that having children, any number of children, especially many children, is impossible for them, that they are susceptible to envy. And in envy, Anthony Eastland talks about how the medieval understanding of envy was not just that you want something that someone else has, but it's that it's painful to you that someone else has something that you want. And so you want to take it away from other people. And I think that is part of the hatred that you see for people with a lot of children, is people desire the goods of having a lot of children, but they believe it's impossible for them, and so they want to take that away from anyone who has it. And so that's a very dark side of the unfriendliness to children, I think, in our culture that we should be aware of.
1: Right. I think that, you know, God help us with social media. You know, I think of Instagram and so on. And you know, here is our perfect family, with the implication, well, gosh, mine doesn't look like that. You know, I must be doing something wrong. I'll never achieve that. I will never have that perfect looking kitchen. My kids will never sit still for a photograph. You know, I've despaired of my kids ever becoming potty trained. And so I think that comparison, you know, which is always noxious, always odious, and also that sense of envy, and also the illusion that if some people are happy,

they must have it easy. And that is certainly a very great illusion. Friends, we never really know the crosses that other people are carrying. So please do, let's tread lightly around our neighbor. Friends, we come back when we continue our conversation about family life and family size. 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We can do it with you. 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Please do join us. 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We'll be back in just 2 minutes. 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
4: Praise be Jesus Christ. This is Father Robert McTague of the Society of Jesus, your daily host for the Catholic Current, where we bring Christ to the world and the world to Christ. 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My guest today is Anna Reynolds, wife, mother, author. Check out her good work at inspirevirtue.com. We're talking about family and children. Anna, there were people who tell me that I am always hearkening back to a good old days. They assume that because I'm saying the here and now in a lot of ways just isn't working. And they say to me rather sagaciously, well, you know, you can't turn back the clock. And I say, well, no, of course not. Time only flows forward. But can't we learn from the past? And then they get a little upset because they don't like talking about family and family size. And they don't like talking about the fact that Catholics contracept and abort at the same rate as their non-Catholic counterparts. Unless, of course, you're a traditional Catholic. And nobody wants to talk about those numbers. But that's another topic for another time. It was certainly never easy to have children. There are some people who say, well, you needed farmhands. Now you don't. Now children are a net drain rather than a net gain. How do we begin to sort out the economic arguments, the nostalgia arguments, and that really, you know, sane people in the 21st century really just can't have more than 2.3 children? How would you begin to push back against that?
5: Yes, your comment about farmhands is an interesting one. You also hear from people that, well, children used to die a lot in infancy and childhood, so that's why people had more of them. It was as though people could somehow remain detached from their children and just have a lot of them and see who, you know, survived. And it turns out human nature has not changed that much. And if you go back and you read firsthand accounts and you read stories from hundreds of years ago, people have always loved their children individually. People have always been flawed, but there is, children are always individual. And in the family, that is the place that is set up to recognize them as such. And because of that, I mean, family life is not something, you can certainly scale things. You get the bigger car, you shop at Costco as you have more kids, but each child still needs individual nurturing. And that is the part that I think you really have to rely on God, because as individual parents, you cannot be stretched to feel that. And yet you see these beautiful, joyful families where that reality is lived out. And I think that is kind of the ultimate answer, is that there are people who manage to do it. So you can't say that it's impossible.
6: Right. And I want to make note of the fact, I mean, there are, you know, very wonderful couples who, you know, for whatever reason, are not able to have biological children of their own, and that is a very terrible cross. And we think that that adoption is a very good gift. But all things being equal, if people are able to have children. It's just taken for granted that you wouldn't. That you wouldn't want a lot. For example, I'm gonna pull a pen out of a grenade, Anna. So if you want to disavow me,
5: all right, I'm ready.
6: You're able to do that. You know, as someone who taught medical ethics, I'm aware of, you know, fertility awareness methods of tracking fertility, also known as natural family planning, and there are all sorts of very good things to say about it. And I also believe that we should talk about how we can form a couple's conscience so that if they wanted to make a discernment as to whether or not to use NFP for a time, they could make a good, honest discernment. Now, I've talked about this to married couples, to clergy, to healthcare providers. I've talked about this to chastity speakers whom I've trained. And almost without exception, they literally walk away from me, yell at me, or hang up the phone. And then I go to diocesan websites and NFP is the bestest thing ever. And you want to start your married life on NFP because 2.3 children. And just as there are people in the culture who believe that, well, the world has divorce, the church has annulment, the world has contraception, the church has NFP, I think that's a distortion. And giving all praise and honor to the merits of fertility awareness methods, etc., I think that it's being presented in a way of saying, hey, there's a Catholic way of keeping up with the world's view towards children and family size. I just gave you a whole lot to respond to. If you want to run away, you've got young children and you're pregnant, I won't judge you.
5: You are onto something. It is a mixed bag, to say the least. There are benefits, especially, you know, having a viable way for spouses to come together when there's like serious illness or grave concern, but that it has become cheapened to become just the Catholic way of keeping up. Like, how are you going to afford private school for your kids? Well, make sure you don't have too many of them. And I alluded to this at the end of the article I wrote for Crisis, in that you will talk to countless couples who have just had a baby. I mean, days or weeks from having a baby, which is a huge adjustment for the whole family. And there's this phenomenon once you reach a certain number of kids where somehow you bring the baby home from the hospital and then somebody falls and needs stitches or breaks a limb or has an appendicitis, it is just bound to happen. So it is chaos, is unleashed as you bring this new baby home. And that's a very stressful situation, but a lot of couples are tempted to say, well, this is our last baby, we're done, we can't have any more. And I would encourage people to just hold some openness. You don't have to make a decision at that time. And in fact, it's not actually our decision to make. And I think that's the lie at the heart of all of this, that we think, well, either you use contraception or you use natural family planning to be in control of what happens, when actually God is the author of life. And sometimes our plans coincide with that. But as you said, there are many couples who can't have any children, which is a heartbreaking position to be in. Mm-hmm. And there are many times where people unexpectedly have children. They are still a blessing, no matter how difficult that situation is. And so our plans may coincide with what God does, but that doesn't mean that we are in control of them. And we are fooling ourselves if we think that we are or that we should be.
6: Friends, we're talking today with Anna Reynolds about children and family life. She's an author, wife, and mother. Check out her good work at inspirevirtue.com. And it seems to me that we've lost the vocabulary and the inclination to talk about these matters. And one of them is that we don't have the witness of the generations anymore. Kids are growing up without grandparents, without siblings, without cousins. I know some very great families. They're a true faithful remnant. And every first Saturday, they get together for confession and rosary and mass, and they have a lunch together, and they share books. And one of the things that I love seeing there is that, you know, there are people who are old as me, and there are newborns, and there's everybody in between. And the young children are getting used to the idea that this is normal. This is what families do on the first Saturday of the month. And it's really neat to see the older kids help out with the littler kids. It's neat to see the more experienced moms and the grandmothers offer some encouragement to the new mom. There was a sense of community, a sense that we're all in this together. But isn't it the case now that we have a culture that isolates us, that nearly smothers us in unmet needs, and then tells us, don't forget your Amazon wish list? What are your thoughts about that?
5: Yes, I think you're very right that I think you especially see this in a lot of Catholic circles. You have many people who may have been raised nominally Catholic, but they really didn't receive a strong faith formation, and they have a conversion or reversion in adulthood and choose to live out the faith more fully as adults, not having seen it when they were children. And so those are the people that you see having a lot of kids, and they have no practical know-how to lean on. They didn't see other people do this. They don't know what they're doing. You can form communities where you learn a lot from older people. You have peers who are in the same life stage. You learn a lot. But there is nothing quite like intergenerational wisdom.
6: Right.
5: Here, I would have to recommend the work of Lila Lawler, who has the blog.
6: Yes.
5: Like Mother, Like Daughter, and the whole concept of, she calls it preserving the collective memory, that people used to know how to do this. And there is that saying, here, we're one generation away from barbarism. If we don't teach the next generation, that's it. But yeah, looking to communities where there is three or four generations interacting, sharing the same values, the same goals, and offering the tactical knowledge that you need to raise children and maintain your sanity while doing it.
6: Well, you know, I think that there was a YouTube channel, I think it's called something like Dad, How Do I? And it was just a regular guy who started doing videos on, you know, how to change a tire or how to tie your necktie or how to balance your checkbook. And, you know, no one had ever taught them how to do those simple things. When I was teaching at college, I get a group of guys together and I teach them how to light a cigar properly. And they acted like I was giving them gold coins. They just never had an adult male communicate to them, you are worth my time. Now, I say very often to newly married couples, they ask me for advice. And I say, look, of course, the number one gift you can give to your children is the faith. But number two is to convince them in word and deed, you are worth my time. Can you speak to that, please?
5: Yes, I think there is no greater gift than human attention for another person. And that is kind of the nourishment that we really thrive on. Mm-hmm. And if you look at studies of child development, it is that 0 to 3 stage. What children need more than anything is an adult who is fully committed to that child day in and day out.
6: Right.
5: And you can change all kinds of variables, but if you have that, you have a foundation, and that doesn't just go away at age 3. You still need that, as you said, for development. And I think the other thing that is really valuable from looking at previous generations who have done this well, I heard sometimes if you look a little farther afield, like at evangelical Christian groups, who have, they unfortunately lack the fullness of truth and are not in communion with the church that Christ founded, but they have certain elements of the truth and about the human person and about the purpose of marriage. And an expression that I really enjoyed from a group of these sort of evangelical Christians who both come from big families for several generations, they talk about how children are a blessing, but their parents were able to convey to them, it's not as though children come out of the womb and are just this joy to everyone who interacts with them. It is the parent's job, sort of like as the jeweler polishing this gem, to make that the child's gifts apparent to the rest of the world and to show the world that this person is a gift.
6: Oh, that's brilliant. That is excellent. And you know, when I think of the parents who really know that and they pay the price to make sure that happens, they're presenting a lifelong gift to the whole world. And you know, when I was teaching, I met some really, really, really terrific young folks. I said, "Oh my gosh, I want to meet your mom and dad and shake their hand because they really did it right." Friends, when we come back, we're going to continue our conversation about family and children. My guest today is Anna Reynolds, author, wife, and mom. 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We read everything that you send us and we adjust our schedule based on your priorities. What is it that you want to hear from us next? We're in this together. Be back in just 2 minutes. Please do stay with us.

0: St. John Vianney says that the number of the saved is as few as the number of grapes left after the vine pickers have passed. 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Many are called, but few are chosen. Strive to enter by the narrow gate, he said, for many shall seek to enter and shall not be able. The vast majority of men seek, would like to go to heaven, but they do not strive, do not exert themselves enough to find the true religion, or when they have found it, they do not sacrifice their own desires to follow God's commands.
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2: In the name of the Father, and of the Son, and of the Holy Spirit, amen. O Saint Joseph, whose protection is so great, so strong, so prompt before the throne of God, I place in thee all my interests and desires. O Saint Joseph, assist me by thy powerful intercession, and obtain for me all spiritual blessings through thy foster Son, Jesus Christ, our Lord, so that, having engaged here below thy heavenly power, I may offer thee my thanksgiving and homage. O Saint Joseph, I never weary contemplating thee and Jesus asleep in thine arms. I dare not approach while he reposes near thy heart. Press him in my name and kiss his fine head for me, and ask him to return the kiss when I draw my dying breath. Saint Joseph, patron of departing souls, pray for me. In the name of the Father, and of the Son, and of the Holy Spirit, amen. We now return to this classic episode of The Catholic Current. Have a question or feedback about today's episode? 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
3: Praise be Jesus Christ. 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And I remember when my nieces were, say about 5 or 7, 6 and 8, and they're always very well behaved in restaurants. And my brother-in-law, Nick, told me the story of at the next table was a couple, obviously with their first child, and obviously the first time they had the baby in public. And there's a certain level of heightened anxiety and stress that comes from that new challenge. And the father kept looking longingly at my well-behaved little nieces. So at the end of the meal, as my family walked by, the new father grabbed my brother-in-law by the wrist and said, "Does it ever get any easier?" And my brother-in-law smiled and said, "Well, it does get different." Now, there was a certain truth to that, of course, but I think we lack supportive community. Can we talk some about how, you know, we in parishes, pastors, you know, folks in the pews can help families, especially growing families?
4: Yes, I think if you, for families that are just starting out, the greatest asset is just put yourself around more experienced families. Just gain a sense of realism about what your future looks like, and to gain a practical sense. Now, there are a lot of families, large and small, who they're not enjoying life. So it's like, you know, don't spend a lot of time with those people. You will become one of them. Mm-hmm. So it's really a matter of finding people who are joyful in their state of life and see how they are doing things. And see what works for your situation. And it is, especially, you know, as the culture is less receptive to large families, going along with the way that everyone else does things is going to make your life very difficult. So limiting the number of activities you do and prioritizing things that your family really enjoys and this is part of why a lot of larger families homeschool either in the younger years or through all the years, because they can have the flexibility to actually enjoy being a large family instead of shuttling children to 9 different places every day. There's really nothing fun about that.
3: Right. No, I agree. And I think there has to be a way of letting people know that, you know, we are in this together. I remember years ago, I was celebrating a mass, and it was the Solemnity of Christ the King. And the preaching priest was a learned man, decided to talk for half an hour about the difference between a personal prelature and a personal ordinaria. And there in the front pew was a young couple trying to wrestle 3 toddlers through this 30-minute unintelligible sermon. And I just, you know, I offered the mass for them. So I think there has to be ways of making parish life more family friendly. There also has to be a way, I think, of networking good, healthy families together. And as kids grow older, I think that what's really important for the smart parents to do is to introduce them to healthy adults and healthy families, to say, this is what life can look like, you know, if you grow up and you keep your nose clean. Yes, you have to monitor, you know, stranger danger. You have to monitor, you know, what kind of devices they have and what comes to them on their devices. But you don't want to just keep the bad out. You want to keep the good in. Can you talk about the importance of parents maintaining friendships with good Catholics?
4: Certainly, as we talked about earlier, being in a state of isolation produces a lot of fear, and courage is required to raise healthy, well-adjusted people who can do what God is asking of them, mm-hmm. and that always necessarily involves other people, especially other families, and if you can find good priests and religious sisters who have some capacity or are available for younger people, tapping into the energy of people who don't have a lot of kids, single people or married people without children or religious, they're going to have a lot more energy to give than someone who also has 7 children between the ages of infancy and teenagers. Like, that is someone right. who is stretched pretty thin.
3: Finding
4: variety. And
3: right.
4: and then it used to be normal for people to have kids. It used to also be normal for there to be single people who were involved with family life and didn't have a family of their own. That used mm-hmm. to be a role that was part of most communities. And I think kind of like pairing people so that we can serve each other in a broader community is a way of alleviating so much pain and suffering that is
3: right.
4: not necessary.
3: Right. Anna, you have 3 children. You have 1 on the way. Thanks be to God. We got about 3 minutes left here. Can you talk about why you think it's worth it? I mean, I'm sure this is, it's a sacrificial life. Marriage and family, having young kids, that's a sacrificial life. Why do you think it's worth it?
4: I mean, I think it's ultimately what satisfies. If this is your vocation, you can be seduced by, you know, taking vacations and having more things and sort of this short-term gratification. But that will only satisfy you for so long, that you really want to do something meaningful. And there is nothing more meaningful than being connected to other people. And ultimately, children are this embodiment of the parents' love for each other. It is this Trinitarian image. And as imperfect as people are, they still bear witness to that through their crude attempts to have a beautiful family life. And as you were saying, it's not just about keeping out the bad. It's about cultivating good things. If your focus is on the joy and pleasures of family life, you are going to be a lot less bothered by the things that are difficult about it.
3: There's a family I know in particular, you know, all the kids are grown now. And one of the reasons I enjoy being in their company is that they all obviously enjoy being with each other. And they'll all tell you they're as human as anyone else. None of them are immaculately conceived, but they enjoy being with each other. And that doesn't happen by accident. It takes a lot of grace, of course. It takes a lot of planning, a lot of preparation. And I think it is so admirable, so heroic, so generous. And I just want to applaud and encourage you. You know, if you're married and you have kids, you're struggling. That's what it means to be married and have kids. God bless your generosity. God's grace is available to you. Anna, can you give us a quick summary of where people can find your work?
4: I write at inspirevirtue.com. I have an emphasis on books, and I look a lot at different topics related to femininity, motherhood, child rearing, domestic arts. It's a mixed bag. It's just whatever I enjoy writing about, and I've really loved connecting with people through inspirevirtue.com.
3: Well, we're certainly going to promote the heck out of your website. Anna Reynolds, God bless you. This has been a wonderful conversation. I'm so grateful for your witness, and I hope that you have a peaceful and fruitful and gentle pregnancy as well. And I look forward to our next conversation.
4: Thanks so much, Robert.
3: 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Together we'll take it to the whole world. Through the intercession of Our Lady of Mount Carmel, may mighty God bless you, Father, Son, and Holy Spirit. Go in peace, and please do pray for me, for I am a sinner.

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1: 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On June 30th, we celebrate the feast of the commemoration of St. Paul, Apostle. Because the shared feast of Saints Peter and Paul on June 29th traditionally focuses more on the Prince of the Apostles than on his brother in Christ, for centuries the Church has honored St. Paul with a more individual celebration on June 30th, though St. Peter is still mentioned just as St. Paul is commemorated on every feast of St. Peter. St. Paul also enjoys a feast on January 25th, specifically celebrating his conversion on the road to Damascus. After his conversion and baptism, Paul did not immediately join the apostles. He spent some time in solitude in Arabia, then preached in Damascus until the Jewish leaders attempted to arrest him. Paul was let down over the city walls in a basket at night and made his way to Jerusalem. His friend St. Barnabas, who like Paul was not one of the 12 yet bears the title of apostle, introduced Paul to St. Peter and vouched for the honesty of the conversion of he who had been their persecutor. Thus begins Paul's long and glorious career as an apostle, his efforts earning him a veneration nearly equal with that given to St. Peter, culminating on earth with their nearly simultaneous deaths in Rome, as celebrated on the 29th. Also honored on this day are the unnamed martyrs of Rome under Nero, St. Martial, St. Theobald, and many other martyrs, confessors, and holy virgins. For more about the saints and seasons of the Catholic Church, visit thestationofthecross.com/saints-and-seasons.
2: Let us pray for our Archbishop Richard Henning. May he stand firm and shepherd his flock in thy strength, O Lord, in the loftiness of thy name. Let us pray. O God, the shepherd and ruler of all the faithful, look favorably upon thy servant Richard, whom thou hast willed to be the shepherd in charge of the Church of Boston. Give to him, we beg thee, by word and example to profit those he has placed over, that he may come, together with the flock entrusted to him, to eternal life. Through Christ our Lord. Amen.

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0: The man whose deeds are blameless and whose heart is pure will climb the mountain of the Lord.
1: The man whose deeds are blameless and whose heart is pure will climb the mountain of the Lord.
2: The Lord's is the earth and its fullness, the world and all its peoples. It is he who set it on the seas, on the waters he made it firm.
3: Who shall climb the mountain of the Lord? Who shall stand in his holy place? The man with clean hands and pure heart, who desires not worthless things, who has not sworn so as to deceive his neighbor.
2: He shall receive blessings from the Lord and reward from the God who saves him. Such are the men who seek him, seek the face of the God of Jacob.
3: O gates, lift high your heads, grow higher, ancient doors. Let him enter, the King of glory.
2: Who is the King of glory? The Lord, the mighty, the valiant. The Lord, the valiant in war.
3: O gates, lift high your heads, grow higher, ancient doors. Let him enter, the King of glory.
2: Who is he, the King of glory? He, the Lord of armies, he is the King of glory.
3: Glory to the Father, and to the Son, and to the Holy Spirit.
2: As it was in the beginning, is now, and will be forever. Amen. King of glory, Lord of power and might, cleanse our hearts from all sin. Preserve the innocence of our hands and keep our minds from vanity, so that we may deserve your blessing in your holy place.
0: The man whose deeds are blameless and whose heart is pure will climb the mountain of the Lord.
4: Praise the eternal King in all your deeds.
5: Praise the eternal King in all your deeds.
4: Blessed be God who lives forever, because his kingdom lasts for all ages.
0: For he scourges and then has mercy. He casts down to the depths of the nether world, and he brings up from the great abyss. No one can escape his hand.
4: Praise him, you Israelites, before the Gentiles. For though he has scattered you among them, he has shown you his greatness even there.
0: Exalt him before every living being, because he is the Lord our God, our Father and God forever.
4: He scourged you for your iniquities, but will again have mercy on you all. He will gather you from all the Gentiles among whom you have been scattered.
0: When you turn back to him with all your heart to do what is right before him, then he will turn back to you and no longer hide his face from you.
4: So now consider what he has done for you and praise him with full voice. Bless the Lord of righteousness and exalt the King of all the ages.
0: In the land of my exile, I praise him and show his power and majesty to a sinful nation. Turn back, you sinners, do the right before him. Perhaps he may look with favor upon you and show you mercy.
4: As for me, I exalt my God, and my spirit rejoices in the King of heaven. Let all men speak of his majesty and sing his praises in Jerusalem.
0: Glory to the Father, and to the Son, and to the Holy Spirit.
1: As it was in the beginning, is now, and will be forever. Amen.
2: Praise the eternal King in all your deeds.
4: The loyal heart must praise the Lord.
2: The loyal heart must praise the Lord.
4: Ring out your joy to the Lord, O you just, for praise is fitting for loyal hearts. Give thanks to the Lord upon the harp. With a 10-string lute, sing him songs. Oh, sing him a song that is new. Play loudly, play with all your skill. For the word of the Lord is faithful, and all his works to be trusted. The Lord loves justice and right, and fills the earth with his love. By his word the heavens were made, by the breath of his mouth all the stars. He collects the waves of the ocean, he stores up the depths of the sea. Let all the earth fear the Lord. All who live in the world revere him. He spoke, and it came to be. He commanded, it sprang into being. He frustrates the designs of the nations. He defeats the plans of the peoples. His own designs shall stand forever, the plans of his heart from age to age. They are happy whose God is the Lord, the people he has chosen as his own. From the heavens the Lord looks forth. He sees all the children of men. From the place where he dwells, he gazes on all the dwellers of the earth. He who shapes the hearts of them all and considers all their deeds. A king is not saved by his army, nor a warrior preserved by his strength. A vain hope for safety is the horse. Despite its power, it cannot save. The Lord looks on those who revere him, on those who hope in his love, to rescue their souls from death, to keep them alive in famine. Our soul is waiting for the Lord. The Lord is our help and our shield. In him do our hearts find joy. We trust in his holy name. May your love be upon us, O Lord, as we place all our hope in you. Glory to the Father, and to the Son, and to the Holy Spirit.
1: As it was in the beginning, is now, and will be forever. Amen.
3: Nourish your people, Lord, for we hunger for your word. Rescue us from the death of sin, and fill us with your mercy, that we may share your presence and the joys of all the saints.
1: The loyal heart must praise the Lord.
2: A reading from the letter of Paul to the Romans. You know the time in which we are living. It is now the hour for you to wake from sleep. For our salvation is closer than when we first accepted the faith. The night is far spent. The day draws near. Let us cast off deeds of darkness and put on the armor of light. Let us live honorably as in daylight, not in carousing and drunkenness, not in sexual excess and lust, not in quarreling and jealousy. Rather, put on the Lord Jesus Christ and make no provision for the desires of the flesh. The word of the Lord.
1: Thanks be to God.

0: My God stands by me. All my trust is in him.
1: My God stands by me. All my trust is in him.
0: I find my refuge in him, and I am truly free.
1: All my trust is in him.
0: Glory to the Father, and to the Son, and to the Holy Spirit.
1: My God stands by me. All my trust is in him.
0: God has raised up for us a mighty Savior, as he promised through the words of his holy prophets. Blessed be the Lord, the God of Israel. He has come to his people and set them free.
2: He has raised up for us a mighty Savior, born of the house of his servant David.
0: Through his holy prophets, he promised of old that he would save us from our enemies, from the hands of all who hate us.
2: He promised to show mercy to our fathers and to remember his holy covenant.
0: This was the oath he swore to our father Abraham, to set us free from the hands of our enemies, free to worship him without fear, holy and righteous in his sight all the days of our life.
2: You, my child, shall be called the prophet of the Most High, for you will go before the Lord to prepare his way, to give his people knowledge of salvation by the forgiveness of their sins.
0: In the tender compassion of our God, the dawn from on high shall break upon us to shine on those who dwell in darkness and the shadow of death, and to guide our feet into the way of peace.
2: Glory to the Father, and to the Son, and to the Holy Spirit.
0: As it was in the beginning, is now, and will be forever. Amen. God has raised up for us a mighty Savior, as he promised through the words of his holy prophets.
3: Beloved brothers and sisters, we share a heavenly calling under Christ, our High Priest. Let us praise him with shouts of joy.
1: Lord, our God and our Savior.
3: Almighty King, through baptism you conferred on us a royal priesthood.
0: Inspire us to offer you a continual sacrifice of praise.
1: Lord, our God and our Savior.
3: Help us to keep your commandments,
0: that through the power of the Holy Spirit we may live in you and you in us.
1: Lord, our God and our Savior.
3: Give us your eternal wisdom,
0: to be with us today and to guide us.
1: Lord, our God and our Savior.
3: May our companions today be free of sorrow
0: and filled with joy.
1: Lord, our God and our Savior.
3: And now let us pray with confidence as Christ our Lord asked.
1: Our Father, who art in heaven, hallowed be thy name. Thy kingdom come, thy will be done, on earth as it is in heaven. Give us this day our daily bread, and forgive us our trespasses, as we forgive those who trespass against us. And lead us not into temptation, but deliver us from evil.
3: God, our Father, hear our morning prayer, and let the radiance of your love scatter the gloom of our hearts. The light of heaven's love has restored us to life. Free us from the desires that belong to darkness. We ask this through our Lord Jesus Christ, your Son, who lives and reigns with you in the Holy Spirit, God, forever and ever. Amen. May the Lord bless us, protect us from all evil, and bring us to everlasting life.

the body of Christ. That is the way St. Paul repeatedly describes it. Just as my body is made up of millions and millions of cells, and the body of mine is one because vivified by one spirit or soul, presided over by a visible head, and governed by an invisible mind, so all who are baptized in Christ and who have received his word are one because vivified by the Holy Spirit, governed by an invisible head, Christ in heaven, and presided over by the visible head, the Holy Pontiff. It's the bride of Christ. That's another way the church is described, as the pleroma of Christ. Christ is the bridegroom. Church is the bride. And through the centuries, as Christ physically grew in age and grace and wisdom, so the church is growing in age and in grace and wisdom. Well, we have scandals. Yes, we do. And we happen to have an abundance of them in these days. But after all, there was scandal in the life of our Lord. He said, "Blessed are you who are not scandalized in me." Why? Because that God could go to a cross, that his hands could be nailed, that he could die. As there were physical scandals in the physical Christ, so there are moral, mystical scandals in the mystical body of Christ, which is his church. Today it's the fashion to belittle the church. There will come a day when we'll be very anxious to have her mercies and her prayer. The church has had excommunication and has excommunication, in which one can be cut off from the body of the church, and even in some very severe instances in the last century, were cut off from the suffrages of the church. There are those who cut themselves off from the church, which is a tragedy for those souls, an additional burden to the heart of Christ. Why is it we have to always look on the bad side? That's what the press wants. One of the reasons I never listen to news, because it's always bad. Did you hear about the doctor said to this man, he said, "You have a very bad case of gangrene. You'll have to come to the hospital and I will take off your leg." So the day after the operation, the doctor came in to see him and said, "I have some good news for you and some bad news. Bad news first. I cut off the wrong leg." "Well, how did you do it?" "Well, it was dark and I didn't know. But I got good news for you. The bad leg is getting well." The commentators love to give us bad news. Did you ever notice how their mouth drools as soon as there's an airplane crash? 90 people are killed. They can hardly wait till they get on the air. Death. There's a kind of a death wish in them. The death wish in the press. Is it because their consciences are bad and they want things to happen to other people in order to expiate vicariously for their own sins? So they pick out all the bad news, and so we pick out all the bad things about the church. And one is always asked us in an interview, for example, about, oh, the priests that are leaving the church, the nuns that are leaving in the church, and so forth. May God have mercy on their souls. But when you go into a hospital, how do you describe a hospital? I know one way to describe it. Pus, vermin, blood, amputation, virus, disease, filth. I know another way to describe it. Care, love, knowledge, service, healing. And the church is like a hospital. And this major mission is healing. And the pleroma the church is building up. Look at, for example, Sister Teresa of India. This great and remarkable woman, who certainly weighs not over 90 pounds, started a community about 15 or 20 years ago in India to take care of the destitute, not the poor, the destitute. And she has 600 novices. Another nun in India who's also taking care of them started the community 3 years ago, and she's got 300 novices. I know of a community in the East that has 1,200 sisters, and they have 2 novices. What's the difference? Some are saving themselves. There wouldn't be sacristans in a church. You gotta have this, gotta have that.

he says, no, not the church that we have, that we see, and that's comfortable. But I'm thinking of the people in Russia that are suffering, and the great Christians that were in prison with me, and the unsung saints throughout the world. This is the greatest thing that I have seen. In my own lifetime, I have no one personally, Pius XI. One visit I had with Pope Pius XI, he said, did you read Caporelli? And I blushed with embarrassment and said, no. He said, you never read Caporelli? No, Your Holiness. He said, you go, when you leave this audience, you go out and buy the two volumes of Caporelli. Now, none of us know Caporelli, but Caporelli wrote two volumes of Ethics, and each one in Octobo's an enormous volume. So I read through. He felt that my education in Ethics was not well-grounded unless I had read Caporelli. Then Pius XII, whom I knew before he was ever pontiff, and then very well when he was. I remember one day during one of the audiences, he broke out in an ecstatic prayer. He just simply wasn't in the room. He'd just forgotten the audience. John the 23rd, I got a telephone call one night at the hotel in Rome, and the telephone boy said, Pope John the 23rd wants to see you. I thought it was a joke, but then I better go and find out for sure. So I went to the Vatican. It was about 9:30 at night. The guard said, hurry up. Oh, he just is waiting for you. When I went in, he said, did I keep you waiting or did I trouble you? And I said, no, but I was surprised to put in a phone call. Well, he said, I wanted to give you a pectoral cross. So he gave me a pectoral cross. Now he said, put it in your cassock, hide it, don't show it to anybody until you get outside of Rome because it'll make the others jealous. And on another occasion, Pope John said to me, he said, you know, the good Lord knew from all eternity that I would be Pope. The good Lord knew from all eternity that I would reach the age of 80. And wouldn't you think with an eternity to work on, he would have made me better looking? He went to a prison and finally came to the death cell. He asked the warden why this man was in. He said he killed his wife. John spoke to him, but the prisoner would not turn around. So John asked to go in, and standing behind the prisoner, who still refused to turn to talk to Pope John, His Holiness said, young man, I was never married. This prisoner had killed his wife. But do you know, if I were married, I might have killed my wife, too. Well, from that moment on, they became friends. And then Paul the VI. And every time he sees me, and I see him at least once a year, in a private audience, he always says, do you know that I pray for you by name every single day? Well, these are the pontiffs that we have. This is just a quick personal glance at them, but they are holy men, and our church is blessed. To conclude, make yourselves little, humble, self-giving, total in relationship to others, keeping nothing back. And the more you empty yourself, the more God can work with you. Secondly, love the church, which is the historical fulfillment of the Incarnation. Love the pontiffs, because when we break away from the Holy Father, we lose something. Our blessed Lord said to the apostles, the devil would sift you as wheat. The you is in the plural. That is to say, you 12. But I have prayed for thee, Simon, that thy faith fail not. And thou being converted after thy fall, will restore thy brethren. Our blessed Lord was saying that of the 12, the one he was praying for was Peter, even though Peter was weak. And through the influence of Peter and the prayer of our Lord, Peter would strengthen the other. We bishops, we priests, we laity, in varying degrees, share in the prayer of Christ because we are one with Peter and because we are one with Paul. So love the church and do not tolerate those who would say that you, for example, are only bones or an institution when you know you have flesh and blood. The church is the safeguard of our liberty. Out in the sea was an island surrounded by great walls. Inside of those walls, children played, danced, sang. One day some men came in a rowboat to that island, and they said to the children, who put up those walls? They are restraining our liberty. Be free! Tear them down! So they tore them down. Now if you go back, you will find all the children huddled together in the center of the island, afraid to sing, afraid to play, afraid to dance, afraid of falling into the sea.

0: Sorrowful Mysteries of the Holy Rosary with Mother Angelica and the nuns of Our Lady of the Angels Monastery.
1: In the name of the Father, and of the Son, and of the Holy Spirit.
2: Amen.
1: I believe in God, the Father Almighty, creator of heaven and earth, and in Jesus Christ, his only Son, our Lord, who was conceived by the Holy Spirit, born of the Virgin Mary, suffered under Pontius Pilate, was crucified, died, and was buried. He descended into hell. The third day he rose again from the dead. He ascended into heaven and sits at the right hand of God, the Father Almighty, from whence he shall come to judge the living and the dead.
2: Amen.

0: Father, who art in heaven, hallowed be thy name. Thy kingdom come, thy will be done on earth as it is in heaven.
1: Give us this day our daily bread, and forgive us our trespasses, as we forgive those who trespass against us. And lead us not into temptation, but deliver us from evil. Amen.
0: Hail Mary, full of grace, the Lord is with thee. Blessed art thou among women, and blessed is the fruit of thy womb, Jesus.
1: Holy Mary, Mother of God, pray for us sinners now and at the hour of our death. Amen.
0: Hail Mary, full of grace, the Lord is with thee. Blessed art thou among women, and blessed is the fruit of thy womb, Jesus.
1: Holy Mary,
0: full of grace, the Lord is with thee. Blessed art thou amongst women, and blessed is the fruit of thy womb, Jesus.
1: Holy Mary, Mother of God, pray for us sinners now and at the hour of our death. Amen.
0: Glory be to the Father, and to the Son, and to the Holy Spirit.
1: As it was in the beginning, is now, and ever shall be, world without end.
0: The first sorrowful mystery, the agony in the garden.
2: Dear Jesus, your example of resignation, acceptance, and love makes us realize that the Father has our lives in his hands, and nothing happens to us that is not for our good.
0: Our Father, who art in heaven, hallowed be thy name. Thy kingdom come, thy will be done on earth as it is in heaven.
1: Give us this day our daily bread, and forgive us our trespasses, as we forgive those who trespass against us. And lead us not into temptation, but deliver us from evil. Amen.
0: Hail Mary, full of grace, the Lord is with thee. Blessed art thou among women, and blessed is the fruit of thy womb, Jesus.
1: Holy Mary, Mother of God, pray for us sinners now and at the hour of our death. Amen.
0: Hail Mary, full of grace, the Lord is with thee. Blessed art thou amongst women, and blessed is the fruit of thy womb, Jesus.
1: Holy Mary, Mother of God, pray for us sinners now and at the hour of our death. Amen.
0: Hail Mary, full of grace, the Lord is with thee. Blessed art thou among women, and blessed is the fruit of thy womb, Jesus.
1: Holy Mary, Mother of God, pray for us sinners now and at the hour of our death. Amen.
0: Hail Mary, full of grace, the Lord is with thee. Blessed art thou amongst women, and blessed is the fruit of thy womb, Jesus.
1: Holy Mary,
0: full of grace, the Lord is with thee. Blessed art thou among women, and blessed is the fruit of thy womb, Jesus.
1: Holy Mary, Mother of God, pray for us sinners now and at the hour of our death. Amen.
0: Hail Mary, full of grace, the Lord is with thee. Blessed art thou amongst women, and blessed is the fruit of thy womb, Jesus.
1: Holy Mary,
0: full of grace, the Lord is with thee. Blessed art thou amongst women, and blessed is the fruit of thy womb, Jesus.
1: Holy Mary, Mother of God, pray for us sinners now and at the hour of our death. Amen.
0: Hail Mary, full of grace, the Lord is with thee. Blessed art thou amongst women, and blessed is the fruit of thy womb, Jesus.
1: Holy Mary,
0: Mary, full of grace, the Lord is with thee. Blessed art thou among women, and blessed is the fruit of thy womb, Jesus.
1: Holy Mary, Mother of God, pray for us sinners now and at the hour of our death. Amen.
0: grace, the Lord is with thee. Blessed art thou among women, and blessed is the fruit of thy womb, Jesus.
1: Holy Mary, Mother of God, pray for us sinners, now and at the hour of our death. Amen.
0: Glory be to the Father, and to the Son, and to the Holy Spirit.
1: As it was in the beginning, is now, and ever shall be, world without end. Amen.
0: O my Jesus,
1: forgive us our sins, save us from the fires of hell, and lead all souls to heaven, especially those who most need
0: thy mercy. The second sorrowful mystery, the scourging at the pillar.
2: Dear Jesus, this incident was not only painful, but humiliating. Each stroke of the whip made you wince with pain, and the gaze of the onlookers made you feel like a worm and no man.
0: Our Father, who art in heaven, hallowed be thy name, thy kingdom come, thy will be done on earth as it is in heaven.
1: Give us this day our daily bread, and forgive us our trespasses, as we forgive those who trespass against us. And lead us not into temptation, but deliver us from evil.
0: Amen. Hail Mary, full of grace, the Lord is with thee. Blessed art thou among women, and blessed is the fruit of thy womb, Jesus.
1: Holy Mary, Mother of God, pray for us sinners now and at the hour of our death. Amen.
0: Hail Mary, full of grace, the Lord is with thee. Blessed art thou among women, and blessed is the fruit of thy womb, Jesus. Full of grace, the Lord is with thee. Blessed art thou among women, and blessed is the fruit of thy womb, Jesus.
1: Holy Mary, Mother of God, pray for us sinners now and at the hour of our death. Amen.
0: Hail Mary, full of grace, the Lord is with thee. Blessed art thou among women, and blessed is the fruit of thy womb, Jesus.
1: Holy Mary, Mother of God, pray for us sinners, now and at the hour of our death. Amen.
0: Hail Mary, full of grace, the Lord is with thee. Blessed art thou amongst women, and blessed is the fruit of thy womb, Jesus.
1: Holy Mary,
0: full of grace, the Lord is with thee. Blessed art thou amongst women, and blessed is the fruit of thy womb, Jesus.
1: Holy Mary, Mother of God, pray for us sinners now and at the hour of our death. Amen.
0: Hail Mary, full of grace, the Lord is with thee. Blessed art thou amongst women, and blessed is the fruit of thy womb, Jesus.
1: Holy Mary,
0: Hail Mary, full of grace, the Lord is with thee. Blessed art thou among women, and blessed is the fruit of thy womb, Jesus.
1: Holy Mary, Mother of God, pray for us sinners now and at the hour of our death. Amen.
0: Hail Mary, full of grace, the Lord is with thee. Blessed art thou amongst women, and blessed is the fruit of thy womb, Jesus.
1: Holy Mary,
0: full of grace, the Lord is with thee. Blessed art thou amongst women, and blessed is the fruit of thy womb, Jesus.
1: Holy Mary, Mother of God, pray for us sinners now and at the hour of our death. Amen.
0: Glory be to the Father, and to the Son, and to the Holy Spirit.
1: As it was in the beginning, is now, and ever shall be, world without end. Amen.
0: O my Jesus,
1: forgive us,
0: the third sorrowful mystery, the crowning with thorns.
2: Dear Jesus, our lack of confidence in your mercy and the lukewarmness of our love braided the crown of thorns, this instrument of torture, into a wreath of unspeakable pain.
0: Our Father, who art in heaven, hallowed be thy name. Thy kingdom come, thy will be done on earth as it is in heaven.
1: Give us this day our daily bread, and forgive us our trespasses, as we forgive those who trespass against us. And lead us not into temptation, but deliver us from evil. Amen.
0: Hail Mary, full of grace, the Lord is with thee. Blessed art thou among women, and blessed is the fruit of thy womb, Jesus.

0: thou amongst women, and blessed is the fruit of thy womb, Jesus.
1: Holy Mary, Mother of God, pray for us sinners now and at the hour of our death. Amen.
0: Hail Mary, full of grace, the Lord is with thee. Blessed art thou among women, and blessed is the fruit of thy womb, Jesus.
1: Holy Mary, Mother of God, pray for us sinners now and at the hour of our death. Amen.
0: Hail Mary, full of grace, the Lord is with thee. Blessed art thou among women, and blessed is the fruit of thy womb, Jesus.

0: Blessed art thou amongst women, and blessed is the fruit of thy womb, Jesus. Full of grace, the Lord is with thee. Blessed art thou amongst women, and blessed is the fruit of thy womb, Jesus.
1: Holy Mary, Mother of God, pray for us sinners now and at the hour of our death. Amen.
0: Hail Mary, full of grace, the Lord is with thee. Blessed art thou amongst women, and blessed is the fruit of thy womb, Jesus. Full of grace, the Lord is with thee. Blessed art thou amongst women, and blessed is the fruit of thy womb, Jesus.
1: Holy Mary, Mother of God, pray for us sinners now and at the hour of our death. Amen.
0: Glory be to the Father, and to the Son, and to the Holy Spirit.
1: As it was in the beginning, is now, and ever shall be, world without end. Amen.
0: Oh, my Jesus. The fourth sorrowful mystery, the carrying of the cross.
2: You loved us enough, dear Jesus, to take upon your bleeding shoulders the wood of your cross. May our cross be one cross, dear Jesus, that together we may glorify the Father and save souls.
0: Our Father, who art in heaven, hallowed be thy name. Thy kingdom come, thy will be done on earth as it is in heaven.
1: Give us this day our daily bread, and forgive us our trespasses, as we forgive those who trespass against us. And lead us not into temptation, but deliver us from evil. Amen.
0: Hail Mary, full of grace, the Lord is with thee. Blessed art thou among women, and blessed is the fruit of thy womb, Jesus.
1: Holy Mary, Mother of God, pray for us sinners now and at the hour of our death. Amen.
0: Hail Mary, full of grace, the Lord is with thee. Blessed art thou amongst women, and blessed is the fruit of thy womb, Jesus.
1: Holy Mary, Mother of God, pray for us sinners now and at the hour of our death. Amen.
0: Hail Mary, full of grace, the Lord is with thee. Blessed art thou amongst women, and blessed is the fruit of thy womb, Jesus.
1: Holy Mary, Mother of God, pray for us sinners now and at the hour of our death. Amen.
0: Hail Mary, full of grace, the Lord is with thee. Blessed art thou among women, and blessed is the fruit of thy womb, Jesus.
1: Holy Mary, Mother of God, pray for us sinners now and at the hour of our death. Amen.
0: Hail Mary, full of grace, the Lord is with thee. Blessed art thou among women, and blessed is the fruit of thy womb, Jesus.
1: Holy Mary, Mother of God, pray for us sinners now and at the hour of our death. Amen.
0: Hail Mary, full of grace, the Lord is with thee. Blessed art thou amongst the women, and blessed is the fruit of thy womb, Jesus.
1: Holy Mary, Mother of God, pray for us sinners now and at the hour of our death. Amen.
0: Hail Mary, full of grace, the Lord is with thee. Blessed art thou among women, and blessed is the fruit of thy womb, Jesus.
1: Holy Mary, Mother of God, pray for us sinners now and at the hour of our death. Amen.
0: Hail Mary, full of grace, the Lord is with thee. Blessed art thou amongst women, and blessed is the fruit of thy womb, Jesus.
1: Holy Mary,
0: full of grace, the Lord is with thee. Blessed art thou amongst women, and blessed is the fruit of thy womb, Jesus.
1: Holy Mary, Mother of God, pray for us sinners now and at the hour of our death. Amen.
0: Hail Mary, full of grace, the Lord is with thee. Blessed art thou amongst women, and blessed is the fruit of thy womb, Jesus.
1: Holy Mary, Mother of God, pray for us sinners now and at the hour of our death. Amen.
0: Glory be to the Father, and to the Son, and to the Holy Spirit.
1: As it was in the beginning, is now, and ever shall be, world without end. Amen.
0: O my Jesus,
1: forgive us our sins, save us.
0: The fifth sorrowful mystery, the crucifixion.
2: You gave your life for us when we were yet sinners. Help us, Jesus, to see your loving gaze as you looked up to the Father with abandonment, at the thief with mercy, and at your mother with love.
0: Our Father, who art in heaven, hallowed be thy name, thy kingdom come, thy will be done on earth as it is in heaven.
1: Give us this day our daily bread, and forgive us our trespasses, as we forgive those who trespass against us. And lead us not into temptation, but deliver us from evil. Amen.
0: Hail Mary, full of grace, the Lord is with thee. Blessed art thou amongst the women, and blessed is the fruit of thy womb, Jesus.
1: Holy Mary, Mother of God, pray for us sinners now and at the hour of our death. Amen.
0: Hail Mary, full of grace, the Lord is with thee. Blessed art thou amongst women, and blessed is the fruit of thy womb, Jesus.
1: Holy Mary,
0: full of grace, the Lord is with thee. Blessed art thou amongst women, and blessed is the fruit of thy womb, Jesus.
1: Holy Mary, Mother of God, pray for us sinners now and at the hour of our death. Amen.
0: Hail Mary, full of grace, the Lord is with thee. Blessed art thou amongst women, and blessed is the fruit of thy womb, Jesus.
1: Holy Mary,
0: full of grace, the Lord is with thee. Blessed art thou amongst women, and blessed is the fruit of thy womb, Jesus.
1: Amen.

0: Blessed art thou amongst women, and blessed is the fruit of thy womb, Jesus.
1: Holy Mary,
0: full of grace, the Lord is with thee. Blessed art thou amongst women, and blessed is the fruit of thy womb, Jesus.
1: Holy Mary, Mother of God, pray for us sinners now and at the hour of our death. Amen.
0: Hail Mary, full of grace, the Lord is with thee. Blessed art thou amongst women, and blessed is the fruit of thy womb, Jesus.
1: Holy Mary,
0: full of grace, the Lord is with thee. Blessed art thou amongst women, and blessed is the fruit of thy womb, Jesus.
1: Holy Mary, Mother of God, pray for us sinners now and at the hour of our death. Amen.
0: Hail Mary, full of grace, the Lord is with thee. Blessed art thou among women, and blessed is the fruit of thy womb, Jesus.
1: Holy Mary, Mother of God, pray for us sinners now and at the hour of our death. Amen.
0: Glory be to the Father, and to the Son, and to the Holy Spirit.
1: As it was in the beginning, is now, and ever shall be, world without end. Amen.
0: O my Jesus,
1: forgive us our sins, save us from the fires of hell, and lead all souls to heaven, especially those who most need thy mercy.
0: Hail, Holy Queen.
1: Mother.

0: for us, Holy Mother of God.
1: That you may be worthy of the promises of Christ.
0: Let us pray. O God,
1: whose only begotten Son, by his life, death, and resurrection, has purchased for us the glories of eternal life, grant us this issue, that we may take it upon these mysteries of the Most Holy Virgin, of the Blessed Virgin Mary, we may
0: May the Divine's assistance remain always with us.
1: And may the souls of the faithful departed, through the mercy of God, rest in peace. Amen.
0: In the name of the Father, and the Son, and the Holy Spirit.
1: Amen.
2: 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In the name of the Father, and of the Son, and of the Holy Spirit. Amen. O Jesus, through the Immaculate Heart of Mary, I offer you my prayers, works, joys, and sufferings of this day. For all the intentions of your Sacred Heart, in union with the Holy Sacrifice of the Mass throughout the world, in reparation for my sins, for the intentions of all my relatives and friends, and in particular for the intentions of the Holy Father this month. In the name of the Father, and of the Son, and of the Holy Spirit, Amen. 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
0: The angel of the Lord declared unto Mary,
1: and she conceived by the Holy Spirit.
0: Hail Mary, full of grace, the Lord is with thee. Blessed art thou among women, and blessed is the fruit of thy womb, Jesus.

0: The Lord is with thee. Blessed art thou among women, and blessed is the fruit of thy womb, Jesus. The Word was made flesh. Hail Mary, full of grace, the Lord is with thee. Blessed art thou among women, and blessed is the fruit of thy womb, Jesus.
1: Holy Mary, Mother of God, pray for us sinners, now and at the hour of our death. Amen.
0: Pray for us, Holy Mother of God.

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1: Our first sermon for today is entitled Perseverance and Martyrdom.
2: In the name of the Father, and of the Son, and of the Holy Spirit. Amen. Hail Mary, full of grace, the Lord is with thee. Blessed art thou amongst women, and blessed is the fruit of thy womb, Jesus. Our Lady, Queen of Martyrs, St. Joseph, Blessed Raymond Lull, all the early martyrs of Rome, our patron saints and guardian angels. In the name of the Father, Son, and the Holy Spirit. Amen. Today we celebrate many martyrs on this day, the first martyrs of Rome. Those are the martyrs that are usually attributed to the persecution that began under Nero, which is, I think, the first persecution of the Christians, of Catholics, in around 64 AD. When Nero, as I said yesterday, I think St. Peter's martyrdom was part of this backlash, that Nero wanted to renovate the area of Rome. He wanted to put his signature, you might say, of his ego on the architecture of Rome, and he couldn't do it because there was all these houses and kind of dwellings there, and so he started a fire through some henchmen to burn down places so then he could reconstruct it to his new style of architecture or whatever he wanted to put there. And he, of course, had to find a scapegoat, and he blamed it on the early Christians and had Peter and then eventually others followed after him, tortured and persecuted in and around the Buddhist present day, the St. Peter's Basilica. This year when I had the opportunity to go underneath the Basilica of St. Peter's to see the scavi or the excavations there, literally St. Peter's is built on top of a cemetery. It is many graves under there, since that's where Constantine decided to build the basilica there, because he had reports that St. Peter's tomb was there, and the excavations show quite clearly that St. Peter and early Christians were buried there, and right under the high altar is where the tomb of St. Peter is actually put. And so it's a great testimony to the truth of the tradition of the church, you know, and that everybody marked that tomb in some way that you could find it or you could identify it through excavation and records. You know, it was a significant point was that someone painted a red wall as a facade to the tomb of St. Peter. And so when they went excavating under St. Peter's, they knew they were getting close because they saw or found the red wall that was built to protect the tomb. But we can see that truly the faith of the church is built on the literally over the bodies of the martyrs, those who gave the testimony of their faith by shedding their blood for their fidelity and witness to Christ. And whether it be the first martyrs of Rome or even the more recent martyr of Blessed Raymond Lull, who gave his life for Christ in 1315, and the martyrs who are dying today in Iraq and Syria and around the world, they all have that one common identity, and that is that they gave their lives for Christ, for the truth of Christ, and they were willing to shed their blood. And we pray that just as the martyrs of the early Church of Rome are the seeds of Christians, we can't imagine that the blood of martyrs in the Middle East or in Africa will not also be the seeds of Christians in those areas which are right now under the scourge of Islam, that they will truly, their blood will not, and their lives and their sacrifices will not be in vain. We have that confidence in that Christ has said that, that their testimony will truly be rewarded in heaven and on earth as well. That those who probably were literally the men who executed them or martyred them will hopefully become faithful Christians and followers of Christ themselves. Today, though, we are reminded that, every age of the church has some kind of persecution. And in reading the gospel today, what our Lord predicted about, the end of the world, or not yet the end of the world, but you might say the conflagration and the trials that will be preceding the end of the world. He says, "You will be hated by all nations because of my name." And literally around the world, the church is persecuted today because of its identification with Christ, because it is the mystical body of Christ. And he says, "And then many will be led into sin. They will betray and hate one another." And when we look at our world today with the promotion of so many sins as somehow being, mislabeled as being virtuous things, we literally see many people being led into sin and somehow being deceived, whether willingly or unwillingly, into accepting the testimony of false prophets, which our Lord also predicted, and the increase of evil doing, and the love of many will grow cold. But our Lord reminds us at the end of that passage, but the one who perseveres to the end will be saved. We just have to remember that, we need to, our perseverance. That may be the thing that the work that is given to us to do is just to remain faithful to Christ. We're not maybe going to accomplish huge works. We're not going to go to the end of the world maybe and give testimony to Christ in China or the far corners of the world. But our fidelity to Christ will be the thing that will be the witness that we must give. And therefore we need to have perseverance. For we know that the Christian life can become, at times we can fall into kind of a drudgery, or we think, well, what's the point of doing all these things every day? I get up, I say my prayers, I go to Mass, I do my Christian duty, and I do the things, and it seems, we maybe even kind of be deceived at sometimes and think, well, what's in it? What good is this doing? But that's where we have to have the faith to realize that we have hope in that which we do not yet see. We trust and we believe in that which we do not see. But we know that God, who is the one who has reminded us all these things and has revealed all these things, cannot deceive nor be deceived. And that we will be rewarded for our fidelity, for our, as Fulton Sheen says, that we see and we come to understand the thrill of monotony. That all these things that we do every day, that we pray, we go to Mass, we do our Christian duty every day, that all those things are going to be rewarded and have great value. And that the perseverance is one of the greatest virtues that we need as Christians, to persevere in the daily, you might say, martyrdom of our daily duty and of the Christian life, that we die to ourselves every day by just doing those things, those little things. And if we're faithful in the little things, our Lord reminds us, He will give us even greater things to do. And that's the only way you can prepare for something like a persecution or a martyrdom. Those saints, they didn't go out and say, oh, today we're going to go out and inflict some pain on ourselves so that we can get ready for the martyrdom. No, the only thing they did is they were faithful to their Christian duty. They were faithful to doing what God had asked them to do, 2, 3, 4, 5 years before they were martyred, they were faithful to their duty. And then that day when persecution came, God gave them the grace to be able to do that. But what prepared them for that martyrdom was all the Christian life that they lived up to that point, their fidelity to their vocation. When we look at the martyr, Blessed Raymond Lull, the Third Order Franciscan, you know, his life and testimony was one that, first of all, he had this desire to want to evangelize these other nations. And so he had in his mind, and he came from a rather wealthy background, and he was a worldly man, and he had a conversion, and yet he wanted to evangelize the world. And so he got into his head the idea to establish a school to train missionaries, especially to train them in different languages so that they could go out to these different places and be prepared to share the gospel in the various languages. Especially he was interested in wanting to learn and to train missionaries in the Arabic language, because he realized, being a good follower of St. Francis, he wanted to go to the Saracens, to the Muslims, and share the Christian faith with them. And so he established this school and began the process of educating and preparing missionaries. And then he went off and spent about 6 years as a hermit, praying and preparing himself for his own mission. And they said that although he was not a trained theologian, he became quite knowledgeable and quite learned in the sciences of theology, and had great wisdom. And then he wanted to put that into practice, and he went to North Africa. He was attempted to evangelize them. He was captured. Of course, they tried to force him to convert. He refused. He was tortured. And then someone, probably to his own dismay and sadness, somebody negotiated his release, and he got out. And that he left, and he found out that he had another opportunity to go back to the same place. And so a year or two later, he went back, and they recognized him as that troublemaker, and they knew that he was there to try to spread the Christian faith. They captured him again. This time they tortured him again. I even put a hook in his hand and in his leg and suspended him from his side by these two hooks. And yet someone again negotiated for his release, but he died from his injuries and torture on his way back to Italy. And so he is recognized as a martyr. But the man was truly dedicated and really zealous at wanting to spread the faith, to the point where his own safety or comfort was not an obstacle for him to risk spreading the faith. And it was something that God had inspired him to do. But he persevered in his mission. And that's what we need to do. We need to just persevere and remain faithful and steadfast in our daily walk with Christ. And the witness that we give will either be by the testimony of our life, of virtue and goodness, which is a testimony, or it may be that God may give us that ultimate testimony and allow us to do so by shedding our blood for the gospel. Whatever it may be, we just pray every day, Lord, use me as you so desire. Help me to be your instrument. Mother Mary, I have consecrated myself to you. Use me this day to be your words, to be your example of holiness, to point out Christ to my brothers and sisters in whatever way, by my actions, by my words, by my prayerful witness to Christ every day. So today, as we honor all these martyrs, let us ask Our Lady in a special way, as faithful followers of St. Maximian Kolbe and as her possession and property, to be her missionaries in whatever way she so desires this day, to use us to bring Christ to others, and if possible, that if we're called to, that someday we'll be ready and be worthy to be found worthy to be martyrs for love of Christ in our world today. In the name of the Father, and of the Son, and of the Holy Spirit. Amen.
1: We hope you enjoyed that sermon entitled Perseverance and Martyrdom. Our next sermon is entitled St. Paul the Apostle, Zealous for Christ.
3: In the name of the Father, and of the Son, and of the Holy Spirit.
4: Amen.
3: Dear brothers and sisters in Christ, today is the feast day of the commemoration of St. Paul. Whereas the Greek Church on this day is uniting in one solemnity the memory, as they express it, of the illustrious saints, the 12 apostles, worthy of all praise. Let us follow in the spirit of the Roman people of former times, who would gather round the successor of St. Peter and make the splendid basilica of the Ostian Way, St. Paulites outside the walls, re-echo with songs of victory, while he offered to the doctor of the Gentiles the grateful homage of the city and of the world. On the 25th of January, we beheld St. Stephen leading to Christ's crib Saul, the once ravenous wolf of Benjamin, tamed at last, but who in the morning of his impetuous youth had filled the church of God with tears and bloodshed. His evening did indeed come, when a strike of hateful scene, Saul, the persecutor, would outstrip all his predecessors among Christ's disciples in giving increase to the fold and in feeding the flock with the food of his heavenly doctrine. By an unexampled privilege, our Lord, though already seated at the right hand of his Father, which saved not only to call, but personally to instruct this new disciple, so that he might one day be numbered amongst the apostles. The ways of God can never be contradictory one to another. Hence this creation of a new apostle may not be accomplished in a manner derogatory to the divine constitution already delivered to the Christian Church by the Son of God. Therefore, as soon as the illustrious convert emerged from those sublime contemplations during which the Christian dogma had been poured into his soul, he went to Jerusalem to see Peter, as he himself relates to his disciples in Galatia. It behooved him, says Bossuet, to collate his own gospel with that of the Prince of the Apostles. After St. Peter's imprisonment in Jerusalem, at his subsequent departure from Rome, a warning from on high makes known to those who preside over the church at Antioch that the moment has come for them to impose hands on him and St. Barnabas and confer on them the sacred character of ordination and consecration. From that hour, St. Paul attains the full power of an apostle, and the mission for which he has been preparing is now opened. The new apostle, henceforth, takes the lead in a long series of pilgrimages, marked by as many conquests. When he came to Antioch in the year 47 and found the church there in a state of violent agitation, a party of Jews who had been converted to Christianity from the ranks of the Pharisees, whilst consenting indeed to the admission of Gentiles to the church, were maintaining that this could only be done on condition of their likewise being subject to Mosaic practices, such as circumcision and the distinction of forbidden foods. The Christians who had been received from among the Gentiles were disgusted at this servitude to which St. Peter had not subjected them. and the controversy became so hot that St. Paul deemed it necessary to undertake a journey to Jerusalem, where St. Peter had lately arrived, a fugitive from Rome, and where the Apostolic College was at that moment further represented by St. Paul, as well as by St. James, the bishop of that city. These being assembled to deliberate on the question, it was decreed in the name and under the influence of the Holy Spirit that to exact any observance relative to Jewish rites should be utterly forbidden in the case of Gentile converts. It was on this occasion, too, that St. Paul received from these pillars, as he calls them, the confirmation of his apostolate, superadded to that of the 12, and to be specially exercised in favor of the Gentiles. There was one thought that had long haunted him. He said, "I must see Rome." The capital of the Gentile world was indeed calling the apostle of the Gentiles. The rapid growth of Christianity in the capital of the empire had brought face to face, in a manner more striking than elsewhere, the two elements which formed the church of that day. The unity of faith held together in one fold those that had formerly been Jews and those that had been pagans. It so happened that some of both classes, too easily forgetting the gratuity of their common vocation to the faith, began to go so far as to despise their brethren of the opposite class, deeming them less worthy than themselves of that baptism which had made them all equal in Christ. On the one side, certain Jews disdained the Gentiles, remembering the polytheism which had sullied their past life,

0: of the divine adoption as children of God, have been called solely by an act of pure mercy. He likewise shows how Jews and Gentiles, forgetting the past, have but to embrace one another in the fraternity of the same faith, thus testifying their gratitude to God, through whom both have been alike prevented by grace. When finally he knew that his hour had come to be dissolved and to be with Christ, as he had long desired, he wrote during his second imprisonment to his spiritual son Timothy that he had fought the good fight, finished the course, kept the faith, and there remained for him to receive the crown of justice, which his Lord was preparing for him on the final day. With Saint Peter in his final year, he consecrated Rome, the new holy city, by his martyrdom. Saint Paul has left to the Church 14 epistles, which have been a fountain of doctrine, elucidating the most basic truth taught by Christ and constituting the consolation and delight of her saints. His interior life, in so far as words can express it, lies open before us in these divine writings. It is the life of one who has died forever to himself and risen again in Christ Jesus. We want to entrust ourselves to the intercession of the glorious Apostle of the Gentiles, so that he may obtain for us from the Queen of the Apostles to form our hearts according to the model of her Immaculate Heart, like the heart of Saint Paul, so that we too may become great lovers of our Lord and zealous heralds for the faith. May the holy names of Jesus, Mary, and Joseph be blessed, now and forever. Amen.
1: We hope you enjoyed that sermon entitled St. Paul the Apostle, Zealous for Christ. Our next sermon is entitled Blessed Raymond Lull.
2: Blessed Raymond Lull, Martyr, Third Order. Raymond belonged to the noble Lull family and was born at Palma on the island of Mallorca in 1236. At a very early age, he became a page at the royal court. Before he was 30 years old, he had been advanced to the position of marshal and high steward to King James of Mallorca. For several years, he followed the lead of the other courtiers, serving the world in vanity, but God, in his mercy, soon led him along a better path. On the feast of St. Francis, he heard a bishop portray in vivid terms the contempt of the world and the love of Christ with which the poverello was imbued. For some time past, Raymond had perceived in himself the desire for nobler things than human honors. So he recognized in the bishop's sermon the call of God to forsake all things and to win for Christ the infidels on the northern coast of Africa. Without hesitation, Raymond followed the call. He resigned his offices, left the royal court, and founded a college in which missionaries, particularly those who belonged to the Third Order of the Friars Minor, should receive the necessary training in the languages of North Africa. He himself joined the Third Order of St. Francis and for 9 years retired to the solitude of Mount Rhondda in order to prepare himself by prayer and study. God favored him with much heavenly inspiration and granted him extraordinary knowledge so that in spite of his numerous undertakings, he was able to write admirable things about the most difficult questions in philosophy and theology. Raymond then made long journeys to Rome, Avignon, Montpellier, Paris, and Vienna in order to interest the Holy Father and the various potentates in the work of conversion and the founding of seminaries for missionaries. In 1314, at the age of 79, he himself undertook a missionary expedition to Africa. It was destined to be his last journey. While preaching the faith of Christ in the public square at

0: Bourget. A group of fanatical Muslims seized him and stoned him. He was bleeding from countless wounds and left for dead in the marketplace. Genoese merchants took him aboard their ship in order to give him burial in his own country. During the voyage, Raymond regained consciousness for a time, but when the ship arrived near Mallorca, he breathed his last. A very great concourse of people gathered for his burial in the Franciscan Church at Palma in Mallorca, where he was joined the Third Order, had joined the Third Order. Soon miracles were reported as occurring at the grave of the glorious martyr. Pope Leo X beatified him, and Mallorca chose him as its special patron. On the great value of Christian faith. As soon as the eyes of Blessed Raymond were opened by the word of God and interior grace, he perceived that all material things are nothing when compared with the inestimable treasures of the Christian faith. For 9 years, he retired into solitude in order to make a thorough study of the faith by reading religious books, by meditation and prayer. He spent his great fortune, even life itself, in order to bring this precious blessing to others. St. Augustine held that the faith held the faith in like regard when he said, "No amount of wealth, no treasure, no honor, no worldly advantage is greater than the Catholic faith. Faith alone teaches us the true value of things, for worldly knowledge is subject to error. Whatever the Christian faith teaches is infallible truth, for he believes in the Son of God who has the testimony of God in himself," 1 John 5:10. This testimony alone indicates the true value of all that is material and eternal. He who judges these things in any other way is eternally deceived. Have you valued your faith accordingly and revered it as a teacher? 2, consider that the Christian faith is also the greatest consolation of all earthly sorrows. Here on earth, it often happens, and God's wisdom often arranges it thus, that an honest and God-fearing Christian is visited with great troubles and difficulties and misfortunes, while unbelievers and the godless seem to fare well, and everything they undertake seems to succeed. But if you are deeply imbued with a Christian faith, you will recognize in all the sorrow that comes your way the seeds of a rich harvest which awaits you in eternity. Filled with interior consolation, you will then say with the apostle, "I know whom I have believed, and I am certain that he is able to keep that which I have committed unto him against that day." 2 Timothy 1:12. If calumny and persecution come upon you, and it appears that the whole world has conspired against you, but you adhere firmly to the principles of the Christian faith, you may say confidently, "This is the victory which overcomes the world, our faith," 1 John 5:4. Thank God for the gift of the Christian faith. Have you used it well in the time of sorrow? 3, if the Christian faith is so inestimable a blessing, how concerned should we be to persevere in it without stain and to strengthen it? Our faith is weakened and often lost through association with unbelievers, through the reading of literature that is hostile to the faith, through conceit and adverse criticism of the truths of our faith. Be on your guard, therefore, to avoid these snares, and pray often and fervently that God will preserve the faith in you and permit you to be more and more imbued with it. Prayer of the Church. God, who did adorn Blessed Raymond, your martyr, with zeal for the salvation of souls and the spread of the gospel, grant us your servants that through his intercession and mediation we may faithfully preserve unto death the faith which we have received in your grace through Christ our Lord. Amen. Blessed Raymond Lull, pray for us.
1: We hope you enjoyed that sermon entitled Blessed Raymond Lull. Our final sermon for today is entitled St. Paul and the Legion of Mary, Bring It Back.
2: May the holy names of Jesus and Mary be blessed now and forever. In the name of the Father, and of the Son, and of the Holy Spirit. Amen. Dear brothers and sisters in Christ, today we celebrate the great feast of St. Paul, the Apostle of the Gentiles. Yesterday we spoke about the great apostle St. Peter. Today we turn our gaze on St. Paul, who we commemorate today. The historic records bearing on St. Paul are fuller than those of any scriptural saint. We have Paul's own wonderful writings, the 14 letters included in the New Testament, which outline his wonderful missionary journeys, exhort and admonish the various Christian congregations, discussing ethics and doctrinal matters. And in the midst of all this, we get a revelation of the man St. Paul himself, his inner character, his problems, and his fears. Of all the founders of the church, Paul was perhaps the most brilliant and many-sided, the broadest in outlook, and therefore the best endowed to carry Christianity to alien lands and peoples. We are told in Acts 7 he was present, although not a participator in the stoning of the first martyr, St. Stephen, when he met his death. It was very soon afterwards that Paul experienced the revelation which was to transform his life. This was the magnificent conversion, the greatest conversion in history, of St. Paul on the road to the Syrian city of Damascus, where he was going, in fact, to persecute the Christians. He was then struck in his pride off his horse. He was struck blind. On arriving in Damascus, there he followed a dramatic sequence, his sudden conversion, the cure of his blindness by, we know, the disciple Ananias, and his subsequent baptism. Paul accepted eagerly the commission to preach the gospel of Christ. It proved to be the most extraordinary career of preaching, writing, and church founding that we have ever held on record. Look now, dear brothers and sisters in Christ today, at the courage and zeal of this great apostle for Christ. He tells himself in the scripture that he was stoned, thrice scourged, thrice shipwrecked, endured hunger and thirst, sleepless nights, perils and hardships. Besides these physical trials, he suffered many disappointments and almost constant anxieties over the weak and widely scattered communities of Christians. The exact details of the death of St. Paul are unknown, but tradition holds that he was beheaded in Rome and thus died as a martyr for his faith about the same time as St. Peter, in the year around the year AD 65. How can we imitate then such zeal for souls as St. Paul had and evangelize in his greatness? We need to think outside of the box and be creative to bring back the lost sheep of the Catholic Church, hemorrhaging over the past years to an extent where only 10% practice. We need to think outside of the box, or do we need to think outside of the box? We will answer this at the end of this homily. What we must do then, with the model of St. Paul in view, we have three magnificent role models then to answer this question in order to have this true notion of evangelization of the new Gentiles today, as St. Paul would have us do. These three models to imitate walk this life on earth, all in the 20th century. These are all contemporaries of ours. Who are they? Number one, turn the clock back, wind the clock back to 1941. Saint Maximilian Kolbe, champion of Mary, poisoned in the bunker of Auschwitz as a martyr of charity, having taken the place of a condemned to die prisoner. He thinks outside of the box in 1917. Why? Because he sets up the militia of the Immaculate. Notice the word here, militia, related to the military or the army. The militia of the Immaculate an international evangelization movement that encourages the total consecration of individuals, places, and the whole world to the Immaculate. This is the idea of St. Maximilian Kolbe. The renewal of individuals and societies as well as the Church in Mary. He was a holy Franciscan religious, and he was also a genius. He manages to penetrate more fully the mystery of Mary as the Immaculate Conception, with a view to giving the maximum glory to God and the salvation of all souls. He advocates also the notion of being the absolute property of the Blessed Virgin Mary. We see his great zeal for souls, his craziness in love for Our Lady, and his feverish love also. He realizes, most importantly, the potential of the mass media for evangelization, and starts the Knights of the Immaculate magazine, also in 1922. Millions and millions of copies are being sold or were sold in Poland, and then later on in the 1930s when he took this magazine to Japan to deepen the love of Mary in the world. He wanted to paint the whole world blue for Mary. Model number two, who is it? Living in the same time period and starting his amazing life for the zeal of souls in Mary, at the same time, in fact, as Father Kolbe goes to his death in the camp at Auschwitz. Father Kolbe goes to his eternal reward and passes, as it were, the baton of evangelization to somebody else. This is an Irish priest. We speak of somebody, perhaps you have never heard of him, but a great apostle for Our Lady, a glorifier, in fact, of Mary. He is called Father Patrick Peyton, champion of the Holy Rosary Crusade. Note this word also, crusade in relation to the military and the army. After his miraculous cure from tuberculosis in the 1930s, which he attributed to the direct intercession of the Blessed Virgin Mary, he said he would give his life in return for spreading the beauty of Our Lady to the world. He also realized the potential of the mass media. How did he organize himself? Well, in the 1940s, he decides, through grace and through prayer, to start on the Feast of Our Lady of Fatima in 1945, after seeing all the brokenness in the American homes, he decides to use the mass media and the radio, to use the airwaves on the radio to promote the Holy Rosary. But he has this beautiful inspiration also. He gives this inspiration, the font of this, to the Sacred Heart of Jesus, to use Hollywood. To use the Hollywood stars to promote the Holy Rosary. The first star to recite the Rosary in 1945 was Bing Crosby. This was his idea. He thinks outside of the box. He sets up this radio station followed by a TV station to pray the Rosary and to promote holy films, and even sets up a holy company to make films. This provides the foundation in the 1950s, a few years later, for a magnificent crusade to take Our Lady throughout the whole world. He is the one who comes up with this logo you have all probably heard. A family that prays together, stays together. This is the greatness of this glorifier of Mary. He had millions of people in the 1950s and beyond praying the Holy Rosary. Consider, dear brothers and sisters in Christ, how difficult it is us now today to get four or five people together to pray the Holy Rosary. And he, this dynamic priest of Our Lady, had millions. Even in this country, the early 1950s, 830,000 Catholics were praying the rosary in these crusades. Millions in South America, in Asia, in Europe, also in Rio de Janeiro, 1.5 million people turned out to pray the rosary and to participate in this crusade. There was a football match organized in Brazil at this time. We know how important football is in Brazil, but the football match was in fact canceled because there were so many people praying the rosary. This is the power of Father Peyton to tap into the mass media, bringing forth millions and millions through to Christ, through Mary, and through the Holy Rosary. Model number three, yet another contemporary of both St. Maximilian Kolbe and Father Patrick Peyton. This model has justly been called the Magnifier of Mary. He penetrated the role of Mary, not in relation to the Immaculate Conception as St. Maximilian Kolbe, but as mediatrix of all graces. He was dealt a knockout punch by Our Lady, by the Holy Spirit, after reading The True Devotion to Mary by St. Louis de Montfort. Who is it? Well, yet another Irishman, but this time a lay person who was so deeply affected by the poverty in Dublin in the early 1900s that he was desperate to alleviate the spiritual needs of those living in poverty. He thought also outside the box to evangelize. Never has so little been made of so much was the comment of a Belgian Benedictine when he discovered the Legion of Mary, perhaps the most successful lay movement in the church. Quietly and inobtrusively, it all began in the top back room of a house in the poor section of Dublin on the eve of Our Lady's Nativity, way back on September the 7th, 1921, when a priest, a layman, Frank Duff, and 15 women gathered around a table containing a statue of Our Lady of Grace. Frank Duff, the layman, a civil servant by trade and a St. Vincent de Paul member, in his free time suggested that the group should form a little association to do spiritual works of mercy. If you read about his life, he lived basically a religious life as a lay person. He was so devoted to prayer, and he put the prayer in his holy life first before the apostolate. The 7th of November, coming up shortly in this year, sees the 40th anniversary of his death. The Legion spread through the whole world to conquer souls for Christ through the Blessed Virgin Mary. Millions and millions of souls as part of the Legion. Frank Duff was this holy genius also, like St. Maximilian Kolbe, to see the true work of evangelization, to help the parish priest, his instruments being his arms and legs in the mission field, the true notion of evangelization. We must seek then to evangelize, dear brothers and sisters in Christ, on this great day we feast St. Paul, as Catholics, to evangelize all nations, to beg and work for their conversion, and bring them into the ark of salvation, the one holy Catholic and apostolic church, but through Mary. Only through Jesus Christ and the Catholic Church is their salvation. This is our Catholic duty. The great Saint John Paul II said in the mission of the Christ the Redeemer, Redemptoris Missio, no believer in Christ, no institution of the Church can avoid this supreme duty to proclaim Christ to all peoples. We would like to finish to make another three points. Firstly, do not waste time in all these initiatives to evangelization to save souls if they are not Marian. They will bear fruit if they are rooted in Our Lady. Also, She is the first because she is the first and the most important star of evangelization. It is Mary who brings the souls to Jesus Christ, her Son. Secondly, we live in a world which has lost belief in the real presence of Jesus Christ in the Blessed Sacrament. This is the root cause of all the sins of mankind, of all the indifference, blasphemies, and ingratitude towards Jesus Christ. We give an example here. We stand outside the abortion centers praying as Catholics, above all for the conversion of mothers in their crisis pregnancy, praying that they will have a conversion and not to submit to the barbarism by killing their child. We stand there at the end of the line dealing with the consequences. This is what we have to do, because if we don't stand there, nobody else will. Although it is Catholic duty to be there as a great act of charity, we need to concentrate, focus, and move our attention to the front end and tackle the root cause of the problem. Some would say that the root cause was the lack of instruction by the clergy over the years to teach, especially to Catholics, of the moral evil of contraception. But still, this contraceptive mentality is also a fruit of the colossal loss of faith amongst baptized Catholics. The root is the loss of belief in the real presence of Jesus Christ, and this also applies to this grave immorality and sins of homosexuality, pornography, the gender theories, LGBT ideology, euthanasia, stem cell destruction, etc., etc., etc. And finally, look at all of these prophets of our time speaking in the military language of the Battle of the Immaculate. Maximilian Kolbe speaks of the militia and of the knights. Father Patrick Peyton speaks of the Rosary Crusades. And Frank Duff organizes a new Marian Global Evangelization Instrument of War, the Legion, designed in battle array of the Roman army, given their standard, which is called the Vexillum Legionis, on the right side of Mary, and shows the Holy Spirit in the form of a dove, as well as the miraculous medal. The weekly gatherings, you know, are called the Presidiums, a Latin word, another military word, meaning a space where we are protected by Mary. Look at all of these common denominators in these tried and tested holy initiatives to evangelize and convert millions and millions of souls. The notion of a battle with Mary, the Ark of the Covenant as the military leader bringing souls to Jesus Christ, her Son. This is the zeal of St. Paul then to put into practice today. To go backwards with Mary in order to come forwards with a new Royal Blue Marian Army, a new Royal Blue Marian Way, using those tools which have lasted the annals of time. The Legion of Mary then must be taken up again in all parishes to start new presidiums, not only to reach out, but as Frank Duff realized, as a holy, zealous, pious man, as a necessary formal structure to become holy oneself with the Marian plan of life and this notion of Marian consecration, which is implicit within the Legion. This is the beauty of the Legion work, to go out and have this personal contact and knock on all of the doors, especially all those who have lost their faith and the baptized Catholics, to have this beautiful contact, to bring the faith back to those in the homes. This necessary consecration for oneself, family, and beyond is the ticket to remain as a soldier for Mary. This is the only answer today, so we move back to the question, perhaps not now, to think outside of the box, as we spoke about St. Maximilian Kolbe, St. Father Patrick Peyton, and Frank Duff, but to look inside the box itself. Perhaps the answer is already inside the box. All we have to do is to dip down, open the box, and select what's already there. Mary is the star of not just the new, but all evangelization. She is the one to bring Christ to souls. Let us ask then St. Paul for this grace as we approach next year, the 100-year anniversary of the start of the Legion, to resurrect the Legion of Mary to save souls through this new royal blue Marian way. As we said yesterday, the Holy Scripture could be synthesized into one verse with our Lord asking us, each and individually, who do you say that I am? Likewise, we can synthesize the words of evangelization not only to a verse, but to one single word, Mary. May the holy names of Jesus and Mary be blessed now and forever. In the name of the Father, and of the Son, and of the Holy Spirit. Amen.
1: We hope you enjoyed our final sermon for today, entitled St. Paul and the Legion of Mary, Bring It Back.
3: 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We hope you will join us again next time for Sermons for Everyday Living. Have a blessed day.

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1: Please join us in a prayer to our guardian angel. In the name of the Father, and of the Son, and of the Holy Spirit, amen. O Holy Guardian Angel, take care of our soul and body. Enlighten our mind that we may know the Lord better and love Him with all our heart. Help us in our prayers so that we may not give in to distractions. Assist us with your advice so that we may see the good and carry it out with generosity. Defend us from the insidious snares of the enemy and sustain us in temptations that we may always be victorious. Remedy our coldness in our worship of the Lord. Cease not to protect us until you have brought us into paradise, where we will praise our good God together for all eternity. Amen.
2: Boston area weather. We have an extreme heat warning until Saturday evening. The temp is currently 66 degrees under partly cloudy skies. The wind is from the southwest at 4 miles per hour. The forecast for this morning, cloudy with light wind. Temperature around 74. This afternoon, cloud-filled skies with a light breeze. Temperature 83. That's the weather brought to you by iCatholicMobile.com.
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4: Let us pray for our Bishop Edgar de Cunha. May he stand firm and shepherd his flock in thy strength, O Lord, in the loftiness of thy name. Let us pray. O God, the shepherd and ruler of all the faithful, look favorably upon thy servant Edgar, whom thou hast willed to be the shepherd in charge of the Church of Fall River. Give to him, we beg thee, by word and example, to profit those he has placed over, that he may come, together with the flock entrusted to him, to eternal life. Through Christ our Lord. Amen.
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0: It's time to rise right. Giving you the latest news and information to start your day. Plus bold, lively discussion about the church, the world, and issues affecting you and your family. All through a Catholic lens. Get up on the right side. Rise right.
1: May the holy names of Jesus and Mary be blessed now and forever. Good morning. You're listening to Rise Right on the Station of the Cross Catholic Media Network. Jake Kraft here with my co-host Sarah Kane on this Tuesday morning. Good morning, Sarah.
2: Good morning to you too, Jake, and happy feast day, feast of St. Paul, I believe, and also those martyrs of Rome under Nero. So yes, kind of a big day for the saints, kind of, at least I think so, because it's just so many martyrs in one. It kind of, even though it's not like a solemnity or first-class feast or anything like that. But we also have some huge news today that I'd like to get to regarding the church.
1: Yes.
2: So there's a lot going on.
1: Yes, we will fill you all in on the latest out of Rome ahead of the planned episcopal consecrations without the papal mandate tomorrow by the SSPX. For anyone who is listening, who isn't aware, we'll give you a little rundown on the SSPX and what they are and who they are. And we'll also read Pope Leo's brief letter on that front. And it's kind of a fitting time to be addressing this, as we had, of course, Saints Peter and Paul yesterday. And in the traditional calendar, St. Paul gets an extra little feast day on the day afterwards, because yesterday tends to focus a lot on Peter, as you might expect. He's the first pope. It's a big deal. So he gets the spotlight in a lot of ways next to St. Paul there. And so St. Paul in the traditional calendar gets his own extra feast on this day. And it, of course, in the current calendar also, there's a particular memorial for the first martyrs of Rome under Nero during that terrible persecution, which is the same persecution that saw the martyrdom of Saints Peter and Paul. So we will give a little spotlight to both of them today. And again, it's rather fitting with the church news that we have to cover and some other news as well, including another interesting Supreme Court ruling, plus really big ones coming down the pipe today. So keep your eyes on the headlines today. We probably won't be able to announce them unless somehow the news breaks here between 7 and 8 Eastern on any of those cases.
2: Seems unlikely.
1: It seems unlikely, but if it happens, hopefully either someone in our chat will let us know, or I'll see it here on one of my news feeds. But in any case, we'll give you an update on what's coming there so that you can pray for good results, God willing. Make sure that we want justice to be done in those cases. But lots of things to get to.
2: That's right. It's going to be a big day. So we'll talk about those tomorrow in any event.
1: Yes, for sure. But we'll definitely cover those details.
2: But since we have so much to cover right now, Jake, why don't you lead us in prayer so we can get this started?
1: Let's begin our Tuesday properly. In the name of the Father, and of the Son, and of the Holy Spirit. Amen.
2: Amen.
1: O Jesus, through the Immaculate Heart of Mary, I offer you my prayers, works, joys, and sufferings of this day.
2: For all the intentions of your Sacred Heart, in union with the Holy Sacrifice of the Mass throughout the world.
1: For the salvation of souls.
2: The reparation of sins.
1: The reunion of all Christians.
2: And in particular for the intentions of the Holy Father this month.
1: Amen.
2: Amen.
1: Let us pray. O God, who taught vast numbers of the Gentiles by the preaching of the blessed Apostle Paul, grant, we beseech you, that by honoring his memory, we may enjoy the benefit of his patronal intercession.
2: Through Jesus Christ, thy Son, our Lord, who liveth and reigneth with thee in the unity of the Holy Spirit, God, world without end.
1: Amen. In the name of the Father, and of the Son, and of the Holy Spirit. Amen.
2: Amen. And here is your morning news brief. Luigi Mangione's federal trial has been officially pushed back until January 2027 to give his team time to prepare that defense. The Supreme Court declined yesterday to hear President Trump's appeal of a $5 million civil judgment against him after a 2023 federal jury found him liable for abusing and defaming Jean Carroll. The U.S. committed $150 million in humanitarian assistance and deployed search and rescue teams to Venezuela following twin earthquakes that killed more than 1,700 people at this point. Please do pray for the repose of those souls. While Pope Leo XIV authorized an emergency Vatican donation and Catholic Relief Services mobilized through the Caritas Venezuela Network, please do pray for all of those efforts and all of those affected. President Donald Trump said yesterday that U.S. envoys will meet with Iranian representatives in Doha today, that's the capital of Qatar, calling it a meeting Iran had requested. Though, interestingly, Tehran denied asking for direct talks. Pope Leo XIV sent a letter to the SSPX Superior General, pleading with the Society to halt the upcoming consecrations, which will take place tomorrow. Bishop Robert Barron warned yesterday that Americans should not be complacent about the growing political success of self-described socialists and communists, arguing that communism is fundamentally hostile to religion. But before we get to all of that and much more, let's talk about St. Paul. What do you think?
1: Yes, let's get to St. Paul. Now, of course, we discussed him a little bit yesterday in conjunction with St. Peter.
2: But I just saw your mug. Yes. On screen, and it was not the right mug. What is going on there, Jake?
1: Good point.
2: That's not the Rise Right mug.
1: This is my Memento Mori mug that my family so graciously gifted me. It's got a little skull there
2: right
1: under
2: right
1: the crucifix
2: mug
1: to remind me that I might die. Well, I was an irresponsible boy and cracked the handle on it. So until I can get that fixed,
2: you rose wrong.
1: Yes, I rose wrong. It was at the end of the day when I was getting ready to go home, and somehow I managed to crack the handle. So I've got a different mug today. But
2: you can't go wrong.
1: It will return.
2: Mug, though. I'll say that much.
1: Exactly. Good. That's the way to rise right, is to remember it might be the last time you rise here on Earth. So keep that in mind. There's some good uplifting words for you on this morning, but
2: yeah, yes, exactly.
1: Memento mori. Remember, man, that thou art dust, and to dust thou shalt return. But speaking of martyrdom, we have St. Paul. Again, we discussed him a little bit yesterday, but he gets this, he traditionally had this this feast day on the 30th with still a commemoration of St. Peter as well. In traditionally, the church always links them together, always combines them. One is never mentioned without the other in the prayers, the mass, and on their feasts. So even when you have there's a great feast of the conversion of St. Paul on January 25th that we still celebrate. And even on that day, St. Peter gets a mention in the prayers because they never are mentioned apart from each other. That's how closely linked they are in the church's devotion. So I think it's a beautiful, beautiful little harmonization there of the two. And again, as we discussed a little bit with his history, so St. Paul, of course, started off as a persecutor of the Christians. Yeah. St. Paul was overseeing the martyrdom of St. Stephen, the proto-martyr, the first great martyr of the church. And St. Paul, then known as Saul, was overseeing it, approving it. But, of course, he has this amazing conversion on the road to Damascus. The grace of God literally reaches out and knocks him off his horse to say, nope, you're going to serve me now. And after his conversion and his baptism, he didn't actually immediately join the apostles then. He didn't then show up at their door saying, hey, I know I was just about to kill you guys before, but now I want to be
2: cool
1: one of you. Yeah, now we're cool, right? No. You know what he does as a convert? He goes and he enjoys, so to speak, some solitude in Arabia. He goes to pray and to develop his faith, to educate himself properly, and to make plans for what he needs to do. And then he goes back to Damascus, where he was on the road to when he had his conversion, and starts preaching there until the Jewish leaders there try to arrest him for his preaching. He escapes the city at night. Again, it's okay to flee persecution for a good, prudent reason. You don't need to just say, yes, I'm here, come, you know, chop my head off or something like that. There are times, especially when you have responsibilities, and Paul was given this responsibility to go preach, there are times when it's okay to avoid that. And so what Paul does is he escapes in a basket. He's let down in a basket over the city walls at night and flees to Jerusalem. There he meets his friend St. Barnabas, who we discussed 2 weeks ago maybe, who is also known as an apostle, even though he wasn't one of the 12. And Barnabas is the one who introduces Paul to St. Peter and the rest of the apostles, and he vouches for the honesty, the reality of his conversion. So maybe this is kind of a good lesson to understand that when you do convert, don't jump in speaking as if you're an expert right away. Take some time to make sure you are educating yourself in the faith, that you're starting to try and live it. And this is not a knock on you, Sarah, of course.
2: Do you want a different co-host, Jake? What are you saying?
1: You've been with us for a while now. You came in at a very tough time and are now helping people these difficulties in the church.
2: So I certainly dedicated myself to understanding the faith more thoroughly than I got the RCA, which is not to bash those who did my RCA. I'm very grateful for the foundational education that I received there. But then it just kind of became a key part of my life, as it did St. Paul's as well.
1: Yeah.
2: But what I do appreciate about his story is just he's emblematic. He's almost archetypal in the sense that you can see not just a conversion in the sense of, oh, I came to the faith, but a totality of conversion of, I don't want to say he's the worst of the worst, but he kind of is.
1: Yeah,
2: like, he's literally persecuting and killing Christians.
1: Yes.
2: And then he comes around and, you know, becomes this great apostle to the Gentiles, and is, you know, such a prolific author, of course, of what we would now call the New Testament, all of his different epistles, all of his writings, all of his evangelization efforts to all these different churches, which is what these epistles were.
1: Yeah.
2: You know, and so I appreciate it because I don't think anyone can look, because of him, I don't think anyone can ever look at their own story and go, there is no conversion possible for me.
1: Mm-hmm.
2: You know what I mean? Like, it is certainly true that you can't just go, oh, I'm Christian now, and then everything's fixed. That's not what he did. You know, so that's sort of like a trite covering of what it means to be Christian, or what it means to be Catholic. And so I wouldn't do that. But at the same time, like, there really is the opportunity for a full and total conversion.
1: Mm-hmm.
2: And I did that in my own life. And, you know, obviously I wasn't killing Christians beforehand, just to be clear. But still, like, that's the thing is, like, I do appreciate the fact that we had this archetypal figure
1: mm-hmm.
2: who lived a terrible life, persecuting Christians. And yet, no matter what, Christ says, you know, come to me and be mine, basically, you know, and take up this cross and follow me. And he does. And because of that, you know, we're here talking about him as a saint, you know, and there's just, you know, I don't want to talk about it for too long, and we've got so much to talk about today, but
1: yes.
2: Oh my goodness, you know, without him, it would be a lot more difficult for us to grasp the degree of Christ's mercy.
1: Yes.
2: And that's why I appreciate that.
1: Exactly. Yeah. He's this perfect biblical, scriptural, and ecclesiastical figure for that, to show this mm-hmm. the depth of this conversion. And again, very essential in the what becomes canonized as scripture, with all of his writings, his many epistles, and of course, just his preaching in general. So he's ranked right up there with St. Peter, even though Paul was never pope. And again, the traditional accounts say that he was martyred on the same day as St. Peter. We really can't say for sure. There's no actual Roman documentation saying, oh yeah, on this day we killed this guy named Peter and this guy named Paul. But we know from the traditional accounts of men like St. Eusebius, St. Jerome, who assure us that they were martyred on the same day. They were united in death in the way that they were united in their work in life. So great poetic conjunction there of these two great saints. And we discussed that martyrdom. He, of course, he's beheaded, so you'll often see him portrayed with a sword, the instrument of his martyrdom.
2: Mm-hmm.
1: And we also today honor the martyrs of Rome under Nero, so this is right around the same time. This is under the same emperor that Peter and Paul were killed. And these were Christians who were blamed for burning Rome. Again, if you've seen that that classic film Quo Vadis, or maybe you've read the even better book by Henryk Sienkiewicz, there's a great portrayal of how Rome burns and Nero finds an easy victim to blame in the Christians, because they're secretive, you know, they keep their rites are private to only actual converts, baptized Christians, and they're new, they're weird, they deny these other gods and they only worship one. They're very strange. Let's just blame it on them. And then they're put to death in horrible, horrible ways. Some of them are literally sewn into the skins of wild animals to be tossed to the beasts in the arena to be ripped apart. Others were crucified. Just like St. Peter was, of course, crucified upside down, he was, but they were crucified, which is a common Roman punishment for criminals. At times, they were turned into what were called Roman torches or Roman candles, where they were literally doused in oil and tied on these stakes and burned during Nero's horrible degenerate parties to help light these parties. Just absolutely horrible stuff. This is the barbarism of pagan Rome, despite being the pinnacle of civilization up to that point, because it had no charity at heart, no Christian charity at heart. It was also this place of horrible degeneracy and barbarism.
2: And Rome, too, experienced a conversion like Paul did, and it had become this it was this terrible persecutor of Christians, and it's, later on it would become this vehicle of Christianity.
1: Yes.
2: You know, and so I do appreciate that kind of overlaying of those martyrs and what they did,
1: yep.
2: and also that of Paul, and then the overlaying of Rome itself. And you can see its degeneracy, it's just evil, you know, and then it becomes this vehicle of spreading the faith throughout the world, quite literally.
1: So great feast day today, St. Paul and the Roman martyrs. Pray for us.
2: Absolutely. I want to remind you that you are listening to Rise Right on the Station of the Cross, Catholic Media Network. 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
2: 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And together, they will be reviewing the 2026 academic year. You can find out more at thestationofthecross.com/TCC.
1: Yes, indeed. And now, Sarah, let's get to this news out of Rome.
2: Yes.
1: And you and I were kind of waiting for some kind of last-ditch effort like this to appear, I think. We were under the impression that there was going to be some sort of letter or statement on this.
2: Said that he was kind of moved to try and, you know, speak to them one last time. He said that a few days ago, so I was kind of expecting that we'd have something. I was also hoping that the SSPX would come out with an announcement that they were going to take a different approach.
1: Yes, that they would.
2: I was hoping for that too.
1: Yes, but, at least
2: that seems very unlikely at this point.
1: Indeed. So let's read this letter first, and then we'll fill you in on some of the details. Again, most people listening to our show, because we have such wonderful, educated listeners with good taste, which is why and because they listen to Rise Right. But for those who don't know, we will fill you in on the society. But here's the letter from Pope Leo XIV to the Superior General of the Society, Father David Pagliarani. With a paternal heart and aware of the responsibility entrusted to me by the Lord as the successor of the Apostle Peter, I address you and through you, the bishops, priests, seminarians, and faithful connected to the priestly fraternity of St. Pius X. The Church recognizes the devotion to liturgical life, commitment to priestly formation, apostolic zeal, and desire for fidelity to tradition with a capital T that characterize many people and communities connected to your fraternity. This has motivated the attentive and generous attitude that my predecessors have consistently shown to you. In this spirit and filled with Christian affection, I plead with you and ask you with all my heart, please turn back. I urge you to consider carefully the spiritual good of the faithful, because the schismatic act you are about to undertake would deprive them of the licit and, in some cases, even valid reception of the sacraments which they love and seek for their sanctification. The Church is open to a path of dialogue and understanding that the Holy Spirit can make possible and fruitful. I pray for you because to tear the seamless garment of Christ is a sin of extreme gravity. May the Lord enlighten your consciences and awaken your hearts. With a sorrowful yet hopeful heart, I feel it is my duty, through the authority received from Christ, to ask you to desist from your intended act. I entrust these intentions to the Immaculate Heart of Mary, Mother of Good Counsel. From the Vatican on the feast of the solemnity of the Holy Apostles Peter and Paul, signed Leo XIV. Now, frankly, I thought that was a beautiful and heartfelt and very paternal letter that shows that the Pope wants to listen to the concerns. The Pope takes them seriously, but the Pope wants them to not disobey this direct lack of a papal mandate, this request. The papacy is saying, don't usurp the divine right of the Pope to choose bishops. And unfortunately, it seems like the society is going to continue and do this, and we'll fill people in again on the history here. But I thought it was a very beautiful letter and a very heartfelt plea to stop this and come back to the negotiating table, you might say, I think.
2: Yeah, I appreciated the letter. I thought that it was affectionate in nature. It seems paternal as well. So I certainly appreciated that. And it also, gives clarity on what's going to happen, how he sees this act as inherently a schismatic act. Mm-hmm. That's important in terms of clarity. Yes. You know, not just for them as receivers of the letter, though certainly for them directly, but also for all the people who are around who are going, well, is this, you know, inherently going to be a schismatic act, or is it something else? Mm-hmm. I think that we are in this time when there's a lot of different opinions being cast around, and the faithful need the clarity with also, you know, not to use our motto here, but some charity. And I think you did have that in this letter, mm-hmm. that you had the sort of paternal effect, I suppose.
3: Yes.
2: While also having that clarity of, no, this is what's going to happen. This is what this act is. Mm-hmm. And you know, please don't do this, because this is a break. This is, you know, us. This is you tearing the seamless garment of Christ. This yes. is you, in a certain sense, attacking the church, even as you seek to assist it in, mm-hmm. in a certain way. You mm-hmm. know.
1: And that's the thing. That's the thing yeah. that he expresses. This under sympathy. I know you care about tradition. But this is yeah. not the way to go about caring for tradition, by disobeying the traditional dogmatic right of the Pope to choose bishops and saying, no, it's we can choose that anyway. So
2: that's
1: that
2: what
1: is the key issue here.
2: Hate about this entire SSPX affair, yes. Jake, is it would be a lot easier if people just kind of didn't like the tradition. Like, so when you've got like a modernist group, you know what I mean?
1: Yeah,
2: like
1: yeah,
2: when you've
1: yeah.
2: got like a modernist
1: yeah.
2: group who's like, I don't like the church's teaching on, I don't know, female priests.
1: Yep.
2: And therefore we're going to branch off and do our own thing because we don't like the historical tradition of 2,000 years. Mm-hmm. You know, it's a lot easier to just kind of condemn and cast them aside
1: yes.
2: than it is the SSPX who are like, we really love the tradition of yeah. 2,000 years, but also we don't like, you know, some of the elements of what the church is doing right now, and therefore we're going to branch off.
1: Yeah.
2: You know what I mean? I think it's easier to be sympathetic to the SSPX, but also you still just can't ignore the fact that the church is inherently and has always been a hierarchical institution.
1: Mm-hmm.
2: And when you do branch off from the hierarchy, you're left groundless.
1: Mm-hmm.
2: And we see that in so many of the different people who have branched off, some for quote, good reasons, in the sense that their complaints were valid,
1: mm-hmm.
2: But their reason in the sense of actually taking the decision to branch off is never a good.
1: Yep.
2: So you see that in so many of those throughout history who have said, you know, I don't like what the church is doing. Sometimes that's a valid, you know, complaint.
1: Yes.
2: And then they've gone off. And then everything just kind of falls apart because they are groundless without that hierarchy that Christ himself established.
1: Absolutely. You cannot escape what our Lord promised about the church being this visible unit under the visible head of the church, the Supreme Pontiff. And yeah. this is unfortunately the history of the society, is that in the name of tradition, they have disobeyed tradition. They've disobeyed what you are supposed to do. And the a summary of this here, there was an excellent article, which we will link to on social media. This comes from an anonymous cleric, but a very traditional cleric, who put together an excellent document analyzing the entire history and showing where the society sadly went wrong. And the points in summary are that Archbishop Lefebvre, who some people may have heard of, was the founder of the Society of Saint Pius X. He originally

0: he consecrated bishops without a papal mandate. In fact, against the express will of the Supreme Pontiff, which the church says is a schismatical act. It is inherently schismatic. And they operate without a canonical mission from the church. The Council of Trent and all subsequent theologians say that sacraments offered without ecclesial mission are criminal and sacrilegious. And any appeal to extraordinary circumstances can't justify violations of divine law. These are not disobeying church disciplines. These are violating divine law of the church. And
1: one of the things, if I can just interrupt for a second here, that so in this document that you referred to, and again that we're linking to in all our social media, one of the things that I thought was particularly interesting, given modern dialogue on this issue, is the fact that, you know, like nowadays the SSPX generally will say, well, we're not in schism with the church, even though we're not in full union and proper union. And that kind of got complicated after those excommunications were lifted, that's fair. But one of the things I thought was particularly interesting was how Lefebvre himself kind of, you could say, admitted to schism by saying that the church is in schism.
0: Yes.
1: So there's this sort of quote from Archbishop Lefebvre. I'm not going to read the whole thing, but it says, quote, "It is not we who are in schism, but the conciliar church. We're talking about a counterfeit version of the church and not the Catholic Church. It is no longer the Catholic Church." I'm going to stop there. But, I mean, there's no clearer statement that I know of that is saying, okay, we have two separate churches. What do you call that?
0: Mm-hmm.
1: You call that a schism.
0: Yes.
1: Right? And I don't say this with any sort of glee at all. I think it's horrendous. It's painful. And I know that there are so many good people who go to SSPX parishes, and there's so many, I'm sure, good SSPX priests and so on. But fundamentally, you have to look at, can you? Is there justification for splintering off from the church? And that there's only one answer to that.
0: Yep.
1: And it's no.
0: It's no. So let us pray. Let us ask for the intercession of Saints Peter and Paul, of the Roman martyrs today, that God willing, there is this, there's the grace of God intervenes here to inspire the society to at least postpone the consecrations in order to come back to talk to the Holy Father, talk to Rome, and let us pray for peace in the church. Let us pray for the problems, the legitimate complaints of people who have these issues with what's going on in the church. Let us pray for those to be resolved. But there's a way to do it, and the way to do it is in union with the apostolic, the one holy apostolic Catholic Church. That's the only way to get problems fixed. Stay with Peter. So let us keep that in prayer today, and we'll have lots more news and commentary coming up on the other side of this break. 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Stay tuned.
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1: Welcome back to Rise Right on the Station of the Cross Catholic Media Network. Jake Kraft here with my co-host Sarah Kane on this Tuesday morning, and here are today's headlines. The Post-Millennial reports, DOJ investigates Marxist mogul donor Neville Roy Singham over fraud and money laundering. The Department of Justice has launched a grand jury probe into Neville Roy Singham's vast funding of left-wing and Marxist groups that have been backed by the mogul. The probe is over alleged financial crimes, including fraud and money laundering. Singham lives in China.
2: And WRAL reports, Bertie Martin jail takeover ends with minimal injuries after dozens of North Carolina agencies regain control. Authorities from more than 30 local, state, and federal agencies across North Carolina safely regained control of the Bertie Martin Regional Jail after inmates overpowered staff and seized control of the facility. The North Carolina State Bureau of Investigation said the incident began around 5 a.m. when inmates overpowered those staff members, there were only three of them, and took control of parts of the facility.
1: EWTN reports thousands flock to National Eucharistic Procession in Boston. A National Eucharistic Pilgrimage official estimated the crowd at 2,500 to 3,000 strong. Archbishop Henning said later that whenever he turned around from the front, he could never see the end of it in the back. The procession lasted 2 hours and 15 minutes. It was indeed 2.5 miles long at its longest point. Beautiful. In related news, Pope Leo XIV will deliver a special video message to Catholics across the United States that will be shown at the conclusion of the Eucharistic pilgrimage on Sunday, July 5th, to mark the nation's 250th anniversary.
2: And the Washington Post editorial board backed the Dominican Sisters in its religious liberty fight. In an opinion piece, that editorial board highlighted the work of the Dominican Sisters of Hawthorne, who operate Rosary Hill Home, a 42-bed nursing facility in Hawthorne, New York, that provides free palliative care to patients with incurable cancer. The sisters do not accept government funding or insurance and say their mission is to care for the dying poor as part of the healing ministry of Christ. It's quite a surprise that the Washington Post, though, would come out to defend them from New York State.
1: Yes, indeed. Zeal reports Supreme Court rejects Trump's effort to overturn E. G. Carroll verdict. The U.S. Supreme Court yesterday declined to hear Trump's appeal of a $5 million civil judgment against him after a jury found him liable for sexually abusing and defaming E. Jean Carroll, an Elle Advice columnist during the mid-1990s.
2: And the Post-Millennial reports, Supreme Court rules cops' use of geofence data requires a search warrant. The Supreme Court of the United States has restricted the use of geofencing warrants. That's the process in which authorities use location data from phones to see if people have been near the scene of a crime. Such warrants use information provided by large tech companies to pinpoint the location of individuals using their phones. The underlying case was sent back to lower courts to be reconsidered.
1: Just the News reports California stops prosecuting a pro-lifer. Anastasia Rogers, a progressive anti-abortion activist, avoided a second jury trial scheduled to start this week after the first jury rejected San Francisco prosecutors' argument that she threatened a so-called clinic escort who blocks pro-life activists from talking to women entering an abortion facility. They claimed she threatened that activist in an unflattering social media post, but again, the first jury has rejected that argument.
2: And EWTN reports, social media influencer priest leaves ministry. Damian Maria Montez, a Spaniard, has left the ministry after two decades of religious life, becoming one of several high-profile religious figures to do so in recent years. In a message shared across his active social media channels, where he has amassed thousands of followers, the former religious said that he made the decision, quote, with immense gratitude for everything I have experienced.
1: Let us pray for him for leaving the priesthood, but who knows the reasons, but I can't say I'm a huge fan of social media influencer priests and religious. That doesn't make that much sense. I'm not to say, that priests and religious can't be out there doing valid ministry in those spheres, right. But I hate seeing that term influencer applied to them.
2: Influencer priest. Yeah. I think it probably has something to do with his him being spotted with another religious, I believe it was, at a Pride event a couple of years ago. I imagine those two things are related.
1: Yes.
2: Certainly pray for him.
1: Pray for him. Pray for Damian Montes. And pray for any priest or religious who is doing public ministry through social media, because it's the kind of thing that, yes, is necessary that we have those voices out there doing the right thing, but it is a serious temptation. It's such a temptation for people. So pray for everyone involved in that sort of thing. But let's cover a story here, Sarah, because it can lead into also potential big news coming down later today from the Supreme Court. This ruling was very interesting to me about geofence data. And I'll be honest, even though the details of this case are something I am aware of, I hadn't even heard of that term geofence before. So this was an interesting sort of update on how this is seen, how it's analyzed. And these things are called geofencing warrants. And that is the term for the process where authorities use location data from phones to see if people have been near the scene of a crime. So again, I was aware of the concept. I didn't know it had this name. But this is an interesting ruling.
2: When they're using this on like movies and TV shows, they don't use this term.
1: Exactly, yeah.
2: Exactly, yeah.
1: If you've ever seen, I think the big one for a lot of people was in maybe back in 2008, The Dark Knight, that Batman film.
2: I thought the same thing. Yes, I had exactly the same imagery. Where monitoring literally everything that's happening using this. Yeah.
1: Batman's like tech expert helps him tap into people's phones. And he actually, it's funny because the movie says, oh, we shouldn't be doing this. This is unethical. Oh, but we have to do it for this reason, to stop the evil Joker, and we'll hack into the phones and use it to geolocate and pinpoint where people are. Oh, we found him. We can get him. And then the whole point of the end of the movie is that Batman gives him the key to destroy this technology because it's on
2: the... Because he's the good guy.
1: Yes. So
2: that's the thing. Because he's not the villain, he has to end up actually destroying this technology. That's like a hilarious thing.
1: He has to use it. He has to use these unethical, vigilante... Batman memes.
2: Because some people just want to see the world burn,
1: yes,
2: Jake.
1: Yes. So all those memes. But that's kind of what I jumped to, because this has been this concept of, okay, well, you have this phone in your pocket that can be, has a location setting on it. You can turn that location setting off, right? Well, there's ways to... Is it, how turned off is it actually? And SCOTUS's ruling here says they're going to restrict the use of it. Because and they're also sending the case down to the lower courts to be reconsidered. So this was a 6-3 ruling here, saying that they're extending the Fourth Amendment protections to the location data of persons held by tech companies. So police need a warrant to obtain such data. And Alito, Barrett, and Thomas dissented. Very interesting. And the Trump administration argued that data that's voluntarily handed over to tech companies should not be subject to the same protections as other information. Very interesting argumentation going on here.
2: Well, yes, and there are two types of location on your phone, right? So there's the one that you turn on and off, the one that gives you like GPS functionality. Mm-hmm. And then there's also the type that comes from just being connected to cell towers.
1: Sure.
2: There's that as well that kind of, provides that. I think that's what they're distinguishing between the two types. Mm-hmm. The one that's given to tech companies is your sort of like GPS location data.
1: Yeah.
2: When you go to an app and you go to buy a pizza or something and it says, give us your location. That thing is being openly available. But when you're actually using cell towers to locate where you were in the context of a crime being committed, it's that they're saying requires a warrant. It's kind of this interesting distinction. Mm-hmm. But I guess it would mean that if you turned off your location data and went somewhere, then technically they would still need the warrant to use the cell data that still continues to exist.
1: Yeah.
2: But you could just not commit crimes too.
1: Yes. That would be the ideal thing. There's a point to again, defending people's right to privacy. This whole idea of, if you have nothing to hide, you've nothing to fear. So it doesn't matter if we search all your info.
2: Not the point I was making.
1: I'm just saying. Yeah, that's. I don't think that's a particularly good argument. You do have this right to privacy and such. And what Kagan wrote here, I'm trying to find the quote. Yeah, quote, an individual has a reasonable expectation of privacy in records about his cell phone's location, and police intrude on that constitutionally protected interest when they demand the information, even though for only a limited time and from a third-party tech company. And this actually comes from a case where there's a man, his name is Okello Chatry. He's serving time in prison for a robbery right now. And police took him into custody after they obtained a geofencing warrant to locate his device's location, which placed him near the scene of the bank robbery. So they served Google a warrant in this case to get information about which cell phone users had been near the bank during the time of the robbery. After Google handed over information regarding three people who were in the vicinity of the bank when the robbery occurred, they arrested Chatry, who later confessed to the crime. His attorneys argued the geofence warrant had violated his Fourth Amendment rights, claiming that the search allows authorities to search first and develop suspicions later. And so a warrant was not sought for his data specifically. It was sought for any data that Google had. So they said, who is nearby? And we're just going to go investigate all these people who are nearby. And I do think there's a legitimate argument to make about, okay, you're going to go question people who were near the robbery. Now, does it matter if you saw that visually, or if
2: no
1: you saw that through the
2: suspicion before that?
1: Yes, that's the issue here, where you know, if you're going to say, okay, he was seen near the bank at the time of the robbery, you can go question those people, but there's this issue of whether that location, which is okay, so you're out there maybe in public, but your location information through your phone is private. And I think it's a decent argument to make. I think I more or less agree with the ruling here to say that no, that data you're providing with the tech company, that's supposed to be between you and the tech company, and the police need to have a proper reason to go after it.
2: Yeah, we are moving towards a sense where I think especially younger generations, Gen Z, millennials, don't even have like the sense of privacy anymore. And I think there's something kind of lost from that, the sense that you're always being watched, you're always being followed.
1: Yeah.
2: You always have this thing on you that is kind of following you around and that is generating, even if you turn it off.
1: You're probably always on camera because of Ring cameras and what used to just be CCTV and like, oh, maybe we caught a glimpse of someone. No, now you can follow someone throughout in a whole neighborhood because of these doorbell cameras and things that are following people.
2: Yeah.
1: You're always out there being watched.
2: And then you have the other element, which is like you have kind of incestuous relationships between these between the government and big tech companies, in which the government fuels the production of these big tech companies by providing them with massive grants and massive tax relief compared to other companies. And then they go to those companies later on and say, hey, we need this data about this individual. In some cases, even without a warrant, a lot of these different big tech companies have no warrants required, you just ask policies. And then the big tech company kind of feels a certain sense of indebtedness to the government, arguably a quid pro quo kind of relationship, in which they're like, well, here's some data about this individual, even though that individual has not committed a crime and doesn't have a reasonable suspicion. It reminds me, Jake, you remember in the aftermath of January 6th, right? And you had the Biden administration that wanted to very harshly prosecute those who were there. And they contacted these banks, I think the Bank of America, I remember specifically, trying to share data on those who had been in the area on those particular days without being able to prove that they had done anything wrong.
1: Yes.
2: Well, like the President of the United States asked people to come to his little protest, that it'd be, you know, a wild time.
1: Yeah.
2: I guess you could say he over-delivered. But in any case, you know, there's a difference between, oh, here's this person, and we see that he, I don't know, you know, broke a window or something, and then therefore we want to prosecute him for destruction of government property, versus, oh, this person was in this general broad area in which some other people did something wrong. Therefore, at that point, it becomes a very easy case of like political persecution, harassment, lawfare, all these different things kind of come on the table very quickly if you start completely eviscerating people's privacy and acting as if, well, as if people aren't citizens, really, as if they kind of, you know, you're subjects at best.
1: Yes. Does the Constitution apply or does it not? And that's ostensibly, of course, what the Supreme Court is there to determine at the end of the day. That's their whole point of being the highest court in the land. And perhaps we'll take a little break here to remind people that are listening to Rise Right on the Station of the Cross Catholic Media Network. We do have more SCOTUS discussion to get to, some other updates from yesterday and what to expect later today. Big cases on their final day of their term. 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We are a listener-funded Catholic media apostolate. We're brought to you by you so that we can continue proclaiming the fullness of truth with clarity and with charity.
2: And coming up on our network at 12 noon Eastern Time, check out Ask a Priest, featuring great Catholic priests who join host Rudy Carlos to answer your questions about the Catholic faith. For more information, visit thestationofthecross.com/askapriest.
1: Yes, indeed. 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If you do so, please mention us, the Station of the Cross. So, Sarah, let's get back to... Yes, go ahead.
2: Okay, we can fight for who's first if you want. No, I was just going to say...
1: There's lots to discuss here.
2: Yeah, exactly. We have these two big Supreme Court cases coming out today to watch. I think one of them is on birthright citizenship.
1: Now it's a huge one. That is an absolute
2: yes,
1: huge one.
2: Yes, exactly. So we've had actually quite a few Supreme Court cases that have come out recently, but that one will have a huge effect on so many people in America, but also going forward, because we have this, at the risk of using a very antagonistic term on air, we have the anchor baby issue.
1: Yeah.
2: You know, of somebody who comes to the United States illegally and then does so while pregnant or with the intention of having a child. They have a child not because having a child is a good in and of its own right, not necessarily even inside of a family unit. But they kind of use this child for immigration purposes so that they can use the child to get benefits. Mm-hmm. And then later on, when the child reaches 21, I believe, they can apply for citizenship themselves. Yes. And so that's kind of this abuse of the system that we're questioning and saying, you know, asking the Supreme Court, like, can we change this without a constitutional amendment?
1: Yes. Yeah, it addresses this executive order from President Trump last year, directing federal agencies to interpret the 14th Amendment as not granting birthright citizenship to the children of illegal immigrants. And analysts broadly suggested that the justices seemed skeptical of the administration's arguments back in April when they heard these arguments. So we shall see. It's widely expected that the court will go against the Trump administration, but we're not sure whether it's going to rule on the constitutional issue or say that has to go to Congress. We'll see. So most people are expecting, I think, that the court is going to side against the Trump administration's interpretation of
2: that's the way
1: amendment.
2: I would expect.
1: Yes.
2: That if enough Americans wanted this to happen, I think it would have to go back through an actual constitutional amendment itself to establish, I'm going to say, clarity on this particular issue. And it's also the fallout is difficult because it affects not just the parent who did this wrong thing, but a child who has only ever known America.
1: Yeah.
2: You know,
1: they didn't choose that situation.
2: Yeah. Right? So all they've known is America. They've, you know, gone to college, had jobs. They're in their 30s or 40s.
1: Yeah.
2: Like, where are you going to send them to?
1: Yeah, exactly.
2: So it's a difficult situation.
1: It is a difficult situation. Even if you are on the side of the Trump administration's overall efforts to secure the borders, to deport certainly illegal immigrants or even legal immigrants who are disrupting the nation. There's a great argument to be made for just getting those people out of here because they are acting against the interests of the nation and their fellow citizens. But if you support that, you need to make sure we are considering the ramifications of this ruling in a in a charitable and reasonable way. So,
2: I think a middle ground would be, Jake.
1: Sure, let's hear it.
2: I think it would be that you give citizenship to the person who was born here, but you don't allow an adjustment for the parents.
1: Interesting.
2: Therefore, the anchor baby concept dies.
1: Yeah.
2: You can't go to the country and have the child and as a result, stay because your child is a citizen.
1: Interesting.
2: I think that would be something of a middle ground because your child, I don't like the idea of punishing a child for the decision that the parents made.
1: Mm-hmm.
2: But I also think realize that we have this situation here where we have to say you can't continue incentivizing this illegal behavior that is also harmful to children. It's harmful to America.
1: Yeah.
2: And so that's kind of like, I think, a middle ground that could be explored.
1: Yes, I think with potentially, it's such a difficult situation to say, yeah, all you have to do is be born across the border or born within the technically under the law. You could be born technically offshore from America. You could be born on a boat that's offshore, but within American waters, and that makes you an American citizen. And at that point, okay, well, then what is an American? And then we'll get into all the intricacies of that argument. So it is a tough issue. So we'll see how this ruling comes down. Again, that should be coming down today in the case of Trump v. Barbara. So pay attention to that. We will cover the story tomorrow, of course, but we are not likely to get that ruling in the next 5 minutes, 6 minutes here. But there's also another case coming down, which is on transgender participation in public school sports. There's two cases in question, West Virginia v. BPJ and Little v. Hecox. And these two cases address statewide bans on trans participation in public school sports. And the West Virginia Save Women's Sports Act bars biological men from participating in women's sports, has faced a challenge from Becky Pepper Jackson, BPJ. So that's the West Virginia v. BPJ case. And then there's an Idaho ban that's also under challenge. So the court's rulings in these cases, according to this analysis, could be either tailored to the language of each specific ban, or there'll be a broader ruling that could impact dozens of states with similar laws. So the arguments were heard back in January, but we're expected to get rulings on those today. And there's also one on federal coordinated spending limits and the constitutionality of that. It's not as exciting a case. It doesn't have this the air of all these exciting news. But there is one case that I'm not sure if we really got to cover it yesterday. There was a ruling from the Supreme Court yesterday on the presidential authority over quote-unquote independent regulators. And this was actually a big win for the Trump administration, where what Chief Justice John Roberts wrote is, subordinates who exercise the president's power are subject to removal by him. Then and only then can they remain accountable to the president and the president to the people. And this was just a common sense ruling. The fact that it was 6-3 and that kind of broke down along those state lines, it makes sense. Like, is the president the executive power or not? And does he have control over these people who have no other overseer, or does he not? Can he fire someone who's quote unquote independent or not? If you're working for the government, well, someone's got to be in charge of you. And if it's not Congress, if Congress can't fire you, well, then the president needs to be able to fire you, right?
2: So this is a pretty common sense ruling. Isn't it just a hilarious one? But also, I saw President Trump was announcing the victory on Truth Social, and he was going on about how other presidents have been trying to get this done since the 1920s. I'm so proud that I can be the one to push it through. Yes. And it was just a hilarious take.
1: It's funny because it was when the ruling came down about almost 100 years ago from the Supreme Court. That was about Franklin Delano Roosevelt saying he does not have unchecked power to replace commissioners on regulatory agencies set up by Congress to be insulated from presidential authority. And the Supreme Court came out and said, no, this is the entire point of having an executive authority of the president, is that you can control these sort of things. So it was
2: the executive body.
1: Yeah. Now it's probably, there's a funny analysis here from the BBC, which isn't wrong, but it says, by now, Americans are, should I put on a fake British accent to read this from the BBC?
2: It's kind of borderline offensive, but go for it.
1: Sure. Americans are used to dramatic policy swings when a president of a different political party takes over the presidency. From Barack Obama to Trump to Joe Biden and back to Trump, this court's decision is sure to supercharge that trend. And I don't see anything wrong with that. I think that's a good analysis of it, but it's part of the point of the executive power of the presidency, whether you're going to argue.
2: You should just do that accent the entire time, Jake.
1: I'm not going to do that, no. That's not one of my better accents. It would be, I'd be better off doing like a Hobbit accent or something like that. But yes, you know, a Somerset farmer or something. But there was another ruling as well, specifically about... so this was about Trump trying to remove a member of the Federal Reserve Board of Governors. This was the Lisa Cook story. And we might as well cover this as well in the last couple minutes of the show. It was 5-4 And Roberts and Kavanaugh joined the three liberal justices to block Trump from removing Lisa Cook from the board. They said that she deserves a chance to challenge her removal and offer a rebuttal to Trump's accusations and so on and so forth. So he said, and Roberts warned of, quote, the calamities that could arise if presidents were able to impose their will on the Federal Reserve.
2: And, because the Federal Reserve is not a regular federal agency.
1: Yeah.
2: You know, that's the thing. Not to get too conspiratorial in the last few minutes of our show today.
1: No, that'd be too much of a tease for our listeners. But
2: yeah, exactly. But I mean, I don't really see this as a bad thing, honestly. So if you're like following the Supreme Court rulings and going, well, which one should I get upset about? Which one shouldn't I? This one, I think you should treat more with a shrug than anything, because nothing has actually changed.
1: Yeah, exactly.
2: It's been this is keeping the status quo. And when it comes to the currency and the way that we are handling our money right now, I think that that's...
1: The problems go a lot deeper than this case could have
2: exactly.
1: ever addressed, right?
2: It's so. I also don't want President Trump kind of rocking the boat too much when he doesn't seem to have a whole grasp on just how sensitive it is. Can I just say that?
1: That's fair enough. Yeah, that's a fair enough criticism for the president, is that, you know, if there's not a good plan in place for how to shake things up there, it's maybe not the best to just shake.
2: Like, I'm good with shaking up the system monetarily, honestly, you know, and we can have the gold-backed conversation. I just don't think that he's ready to kind of go there. Let's not just play around and sort of poke at it and see what happens.
1: So let's hope for again, who knows how this people have a good prediction on the birthright citizenship case, but you still never know. You still never know. We'll see how the arguments go there. But
2: just
1: odds are,
2: pray for the SSPX.
1: Yes, that's the big thing
2: outcome
1: today.
2: And for all those that are affected, there's a lot of grief going around. For those who are affected, so please do keep all of those in prayer and pray for the church.
1: Yes, pray for the church. Pray for unity. Pray for justice to be done in whatever manner that's coming down through the courts. Pray for it in the church as well. But pray for peace and justice. Let us pray for unity in the church. We will be with you tomorrow. God bless you.
0: Boston area weather. We have an extreme heat warning until Saturday evening. It's currently 69 degrees under partly cloudy skies. The wind is from the south at 5 miles per hour. The forecast for this morning, cloudy with light wind. Temperature around 74. This afternoon, cloud-filled skies with a light breeze. Temperature 83. That's the weather brought to you by iCatholicMobile.com.
3: Jim Wright, president of the Station of the Cross. Throughout our lives, we spend a lot of time working hard, taking care of those we love, and trying to make a difference in the world. 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The Station of the Cross wants to help, so we've partnered with My Catholic Will to make it easy for you to make your will. Through My Catholic Will, you can write a will in as little as 15 minutes, and it's free. When you write your will, please consider a legacy gift to the Station of the Cross to help pass on the Catholic faith to future generations, perhaps even your own family members. Thank you, and may God bless you and your family.

0: In the name of the Father, and of the Son, and of the Holy Spirit. Amen. Let us pray. O God, you who have prepared good things as yet unseen for those who love you, pour a burning love into our hearts, so that we, loving you in and above all things, may obtain your promises which surpass all desire. Through Jesus Christ, thy Son, our Lord, who liveth and reigneth with thee in the unity of the Holy Spirit, God, world without end. Amen. In the name of the Father, and of the Son, and of the Holy Spirit. Amen.
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7: Family, a prayer that we pray together is a powerful prayer. So please pray together with me our EWTN family prayer. Today we pray for fidelity to the end. Lord Jesus, we praise you who loved us to the end. We ask you for the grace to be faithful to you until the end of our lives. Never let us be separated from you, but grant us the grace of final perseverance. We pray for a happy death, that we may know the joy of a life lived well, faithful and true, rich in charity, united with you in life and in death. Protect us from the evil one, and keep us always in the refuge of your most sacred heart. Amen.

bread, and giving you thanks, he said the blessing, broke the bread, and gave it to his disciples, saying, take this, all of you, and eat of it, for this is my body, which will be given up for you.

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0: The archangel, defend us in battle. Be our protection against the wickedness and snares of the devil. May God rebuke and we humbly pray. And thou, Prince of the Heavenly Host, by the power of God, cast into hell Satan and all the evil spirits who prowl about the world, seeking the ruined souls. Amen.
1: The Angelus.
2: In the name of the Father, and the Son, and the Holy Ghost. Amen. The angel of the Lord declared unto Mary, Hail Mary, full of grace, the Lord is with thee. Blessed art thou among women.

is made flesh. Hail Mary, full of grace, the Lord is with thee. Blessed art thou among women, and blessed is the fruit of thy womb, Jesus. Pray for us, Holy Mother of God. Let us pray.

0: bless you, Raymond, and your wonderful parents for instilling such a strong faith. We're going to pray for you as you continue your discernment to the priesthood as you're in seminary. And for more information on this beautiful pilgrimage, please go to their website, eucharisticpilgrimage.org, eucharisticpilgrimage.org. What a blessing and honor to have Raymond Martinez, one of the pilgrims, with us this morning. We'll be right back.
1: Let us pray along with Raymond Leo Cardinal Burke for His Holiness Pope Leo XIV. In the name of the Father, and of the Son, and of the Holy Spirit. Amen.
2: O Holy Virgin Mary, Mother of the Lord of heaven and of earth, Our Lady of Guadalupe, guide and protect the Roman Pontiff Pope Leo XIV. Through your intercession, may he receive in abundance the grace of the successor of Saint Peter, the perpetual and visible source and foundation of the unity of our bishops and of all our brothers and sisters in the mystical body of your divine Son. Unite Pope Leo's heart to your Immaculate Heart, leading him to rest his heart ever more securely in the glorious pierced heart of Jesus, so that he may confirm us in the Catholic faith, in the worship of God in spirit and truth, and in a good and holy Christian life. In the tumult of the present time, keep Pope Leo securely within the hollow of your mantle, in the crossing of your arms, protecting him from Satan, the father of lies, and from every evil spirit. Implore our Lord to grant him in particular the wisdom and courage to be a true shepherd of the Church throughout the world. With you, I place all my trust in Christ, the Good Shepherd, who alone is our help and salvation. Amen. Heart of Jesus, formed by the Holy Spirit in the womb of the Virgin Mother, have mercy upon us. Our Lady of Guadalupe, Queen of the Apostles, pray for us. Saints Peter and Paul, pray for us. Pope Saint Leo the Great, pray for us.
1: In the name of the Father, and of the Son, and of the Holy Spirit, amen.
0: We're seeing more and more stories like this one, and this came out in the middle of the month. Florida couple at the center of an IVF mix-up have vowed to remain their baby girl's permanent parents after hammering out an agreement with her biological parents. Tiffany Skorin and Stephen Mills have confirmed the identities of the genetic parents of their six-month-old daughter and have come to a mutually devised custody agreement with them, according to court papers filed in Orange County this month in Florida. They sued the Fertility Center of Orlando and its head reproductive doctor, Dr. Milton McNichol, in January for allegedly implanting the wrong embryo back in April 2025, which the hopeful mom-to-be only discovered after giving birth to a non-Caucasian daughter on December 11th last year. Dr. Jennifer Roback-Morris with the Ruth Institute has been doing a lot of research in this. And Jen, I saw this story and I immediately thought of you and all the work you've done. This is yet another sign of why we need to understand why the Church teaches what she teaches on this. Thanks for joining us. Your thoughts?
3: Oh, I'm so glad to be able to talk with you about this, because a case like this shows that even people who have the best of intentions and who are trying to do the right thing, these are lovely people from all you can determine, but there's still something deeply wrong with the whole process. And, you know, of course, we must never regret this child, the existence of this child. But what happened was two different couples went to, you know, a bunch of couples, lots of couples go to these infertility clinics. They extract an egg from the mother. They impregnate that egg. They fertilize that egg with the husband's sperm. These are the best case scenarios, okay? A husband and wife who are committed to each other, no donor sperm involved, no donor eggs involved. But they create these embryos and then they freeze them. And then when they're ready to use them, they take them out and they implant them. And what happened in this case is that there was a mix-up at the IVF clinic, and the wrong embryo got implanted into this woman, which they only realized when it was obvious that the child was of a different race, so it was clearly not their embryo. So you've got the genetic parents who don't have their baby that they thought they were going to have. You have the gestational mother here who gestated the baby that she didn't really

Hi, I'm Jim Wright, president of the Station of the Cross. Throughout our lives, we spend a lot of time working hard, taking care of those we love, and trying to make a difference in the world. 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Through My Catholic Will, you can write a will in as little as 15 minutes, and it's free. 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
4: Let us strive to know the Lord. Quick question to you and me right now. Is that what you and I are doing every single day? When you and I wake up every day, do we strive to know Jesus or not? In the Old Testament, in the same book of Hosea, a little bit later on, it's in chapter 14, the Lord says through the prophet, "My people perish." Or in another translation, "My people are being destroyed because of a lack of knowledge." Not a lack of data. We got tons of data. Not a lack of information. We got a lot of information. Not just about things that are happening in the world. We got a lot of data, a lot of knowledge, a lot of information about God, but not a lot of intimacy with God. Not a lot of relationship with God. Not a lot of friendship. That's the cry of God's heart. God wants to give himself to us in the incredible gift of friendship, and we're not taking advantage of it.
5: Having a great Tuesday on this last day of June, June 30th, 2026. It's Catholic Connection, a co-production, actually a production of EWTN, and we're very excited to be with you. And of course, the next hour is EWTN's Radio Extra. We are going to be, during 2 cents, taking a look at the gospel for today and also keeping an eye on what's expected out of the Supreme Court, which it could break at any time. Normally, at the end of June, what they normally do is release those statements shortly after 10 a.m. Eastern time. So we may have some commentary on that as well, not only from yours truly in our 2 cents segment, but from our guests at the bottom of the hour for our Newman Guide News, of course, Kelly Solomon with the Cardinal Newman Society, but also John DeJack, who's going to be talking about priorities of the Committee on Catholic Education and the Newman Guide Leaders Summit, which just took place, and Kelly attended that. And again, they will also have some reaction to, depending on what happens at the Supreme Court level, if we get it this hour, we will get their reaction, because there's a big decision pending, as I mentioned in the news, regarding men identifying as women playing in women's sports. The Supreme Court took up a particular case, and they are going to be ruling on that, as well as another immigration-based case. But we will be primarily taking a look, if it comes to pass this hour, at the one case that they're discussing and have already probably ruled on. Obviously, they're going to release their decision this morning regarding men who identify as women and want to play in female sports. Never a dull moment, and we try to cover as much as we can, and always from a truly Catholic perspective. More coming up, hour number two on EWTN's Radio Extra. Stay tuned.
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7: In the name of the Father, and of the Son, and of the Holy Spirit. Amen. Let us pray. O God, you who have prepared good things as yet unseen for those who love you, pour a burning love into our hearts, so that we, loving you in and above all things, may obtain your promises which surpass all desire. Through Jesus Christ, thy Son, our Lord, who liveth and reigneth with thee in the unity of the Holy Spirit, God, world without end. Amen. In the name of the Father, and of the Son, and of the Holy Spirit. Amen.
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0: Boston area weather. The current temperature is 72 degrees under partly cloudy skies. The wind is from the southeast at 8 miles per hour. This afternoon, lots of clouds and somewhat breezy. Temperature 83. Then this evening, it will be overcast with some wind, with a slight chance of rain. And the temp 77. That's the weather brought to you by iCatholicMobile.com.
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3: 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Jonah's story is one we probably all feel pretty familiar with. Father Mike invites us to listen to his story closely and to open our hearts to a deeper love.
4: Hi, my name is Father Mike Schmitz, and you're listening to The Bible in a Year, where we encounter God's voice and live life through the lens of Scripture. Using the Great Adventure Bible timeline, we'll read all the way from Genesis to Revelation, discovering how the story of salvation unfolds and how we fit into that story today. The Great Adventure Bible Timeline was developed by Jeff Cavins and is provided by Ascension, who produced and funded this program. It is day 181. We are reading from 2 Kings chapter 15, Jonah, the book of the prophet Jonah, chapters 1, 2, 3, and 4, the entire book of the prophet Jonah. It's just four chapters, so we'll get through that today, as well as praying Psalm 138. We're getting closer and closer to our next time period, the time period of exile. And so, as we get closer and closer, in fact, we're on day 181. In 10 days from now, on day 191, we'll be coming to a conclusion of 2 Kings. And what that means is, and 2 Chronicles 36. So what that means is going to be that on day 192, we're going to begin a different kind of thing. And what we're doing is we're not leaving the story, but we're taking a deeper dive into the other books, the prophetic books and some other historical books and some other wisdom books that were written or proclaimed at the time of the exile. And so, for example, Isaiah on day 192, we're beginning the book of the prophet Isaiah. Now, Isaiah, at the end of today's reading, 2 Kings chapter 15, we're going to hear about a guy named Ahaz, and Isaiah lived at that time, and he actually speaks to Ahaz in Isaiah chapter 7, I believe it is. So we have some crossover, but in 10 days, we are going to come to a conclusion in some ways, not a conclusion, we're coming to a, let's call it a marker, and that marker is going to be taking a deep dive into the works and the words of the prophets. But today, it is day 181. We're reading 2 Kings 15, all of the book of the prophet Jonah, 1 through 4, and praying Psalm 138. Second book of Kings, chapter 15. Azariah reigns over Judah. In the 27th year of Jeroboam, king of Israel, Azariah, the son of Amaziah, king of Judah, began to reign. He was 16 years old when he began to reign, and he reigned 52 years in Jerusalem. His mother's name was Jecoliah of Jerusalem. He did what was right in the eyes of the Lord, according to all that his father Amaziah had done. Nevertheless, the high places were not taken away. The people still sacrificed and burned incense on the high places. And the Lord struck the king, so that he was a leper to the day of his death, and he dwelt in a separate house. And Jotham, the king's son, was over the household, governing the people of the land. Now the rest of the acts of Azariah and all that he did, are they not written in the book of the Chronicles of the kings of Judah? And Azariah slept with his fathers, and they buried him with his fathers in the city of David. And Jotham, his son, reigned in his stead. Zechariah reigns over Israel. In the 38th year of Azariah, king of Judah, Zechariah, the son of Jeroboam, reigned over Israel in Samaria 6 months. And he did what was evil in the sight of the Lord, as his fathers had done. He did not depart from the sins of Jeroboam, the son of Nebat, which he made Israel to sin. Shallum, the son of Jabesh, conspired against him and struck him down at Ibleam and killed him and reigned in his stead. Now the rest of the deeds of Zechariah, behold, they are written in the book of the Chronicles of the kings of Israel. This was the promise of the Lord, which he gave to Jehu. Your sons shall sit upon the throne of Israel to the fourth generation. And so it came to pass. Shallum reigns over Israel. Shallum, the son of Jabesh, began to reign in the 39th year of Uzziah, king of Judah, and he reigned 1 month in Samaria. Then Menachem, the son of Gadi, came up from Tirzah and came to Samaria, and he struck down Shallum, the son of Jabesh, in Samaria and slew him and reigned in his stead. Now the rest of the deeds of Shallum and the conspiracy which he made, behold, they are written in the book of the Chronicles of the kings of Israel. At that time, Menachem sacked Tappuah and all who were in it and its territory from Tirzah on, because they did not open it to him. Therefore, he sacked it, and he ripped up all the women in it who were with child. Menachem reigns over Israel. In the 39th year of Azariah, king of Judah, Menachem, the son of Gadi, began to reign over Israel, and he reigned 10 years in Samaria. And he did what was evil in the sight of the Lord. He did not depart all his days from all the sins of Jeroboam, the son of Nebat, which he made Israel to sin. Pul, the king of Assyria, came against the land, and Menachem gave Pul 1,000 talents of silver that he might help him to confirm his hold of the royal power. Menachem exacted the money from Israel, that is, from all the wealthy men, 50 shekels of silver from every man to give to the king of Assyria. So the king of Assyria turned back and did not stay there in the land. Now, the rest of the deeds of Menachem and all that he did, are they not written in the book of the Chronicles of the kings of Israel? And Menachem slept with his fathers, and Pekahiah his son reigned in his stead. Pekahiah reigns over Israel. In the 50th year of Azariah, king of Judah, Pekahiah the son of Menachem began to reign over Israel in Samaria, and he reigned 2 years. And he did what was evil in the sight of the Lord. He did not turn away from the sins of Jeroboam the son of Nebat, which he made Israel to sin. And Pekah, the son of Remaliah, his captain, conspired against him with 50 men of the Gileadites and slew him in Samaria in the citadel of the king's house. He slew him and he reigned in his stead. Now the rest of the deeds of Pekahiah and all that he did, behold, they are written in the book of the Chronicles of the kings of Israel. Pekah reigns over Israel. In the 52nd year of Azariah, the king of Judah, Pekah, the son of Remaliah, began to reign over Israel in Samaria, and he reigned 20 years. And he did what was evil in the sight of the Lord. He did not depart from the sins of Jeroboam, the son of Nebat, which he made Israel to sin. In the days of Pekah, king of Israel, Tiglath-Pileser, king of Assyria, came and captured Ijon, Abel-Bet-Ma'akah, Genoa, Kadesh, Hazor, Gilead, and Galilee, all the land of Naphtali, and he carried the people captive to Assyria. Then Hoshea, the son of Elah, made a conspiracy against Pekah, the son of Remaliah, and struck him down and slew him and reigned in his stead, in the 20th year of Jotham, the son of Uzziah. Now the rest of the acts of Pekah, in all that he did, behold, they are written in the book of the Chronicles of the kings of Israel. Jotham reigns over Judah. In the 2nd year of Pekah, the son of Remaliah, king of Israel, Jotham, the son of Uzziah, king of Judah, began to reign. He was 25 years old when he began to reign, and he reigned 16 years in Jerusalem. His mother's name was Jerusha, the daughter of Zadok. And he did what was right in the eyes of the Lord, according to all that his father Uzziah had done. Nevertheless, the high places were not removed. The people still sacrificed and burnt incense on the high places. He built the upper gate of the house of the Lord. Now, the rest of the acts of Jotham, and all that he did, are they not written in the book of the Chronicles of the kings of Judah? In those days, the Lord began to send Rezin, the king of Syria, and Pekah, the son of Remaliah, against Judah. Jotham slept with his fathers and was buried with his fathers in the city of David, his father. And Ahaz, his son, reigned in his stead. The Book of Jonah, Chapter 1. Jonah tries to flee God. Now the word of the Lord came to Jonah, the son of Amittai, saying, "Arise, go to Nineveh, that great city, and cry against it, for their wickedness has come up before me." But Jonah rose to flee to Tarshish from the presence of the Lord. He went down to Joppa and found a ship going to Tarshish. So he paid the fare and went on board to go with them to Tarshish away from the presence of the Lord. But the Lord hurled a great wind upon the sea, and there was a mighty tempest on the sea so that the ship threatened to break up. Then the mariners were afraid, and each cried to his God, and they threw the wares that were in the ship into the sea to lighten it for them. But Jonah had gone down into the inner part of the ship and had lain down and was fast asleep. So the captain came and said to him, "What do you mean, you sleeper? Arise, call upon your God. Perhaps the God will give a thought to us that we do not perish. And they said to one another, come, let us cast lots, that we may know on whose account this evil has come upon us. So they cast lots, and the lot fell upon Jonah. Then they said to him, tell us, on whose account this evil has come upon us? What is your occupation, and where do you come from? What is your country, and of what people are you? And he said to them, I am a Hebrew, and I fear the Lord, the God of heaven, who made the sea and the dry land. Then the men were exceedingly afraid and said to him, what is this that you have done? For the men knew that he was fleeing from the presence of the Lord, because he had told them. Jonah is thrown into the sea and swallowed. Then they said to him, what shall we do to you that the sea may quiet down for us? For the sea grew more and more tempestuous. He said to them, take me up and throw me into the sea. Then the sea will quiet down for you, for I know it is because of me that this great tempest has come upon you. Nevertheless, the men rowed hard to bring the ship back to land, but they could not, for the sea grew more and more tempestuous against them. Therefore, they cried to the Lord, we beg you, O Lord, let us not perish for this man's life, and lay not on us innocent blood. For you, O Lord, have done as it pleased you. So they took up Jonah and threw him into the sea, and the sea ceased from its raging. Then the men feared the Lord exceedingly, and they offered a sacrifice to the Lord and made vows. And the Lord appointed a great fish to swallow up Jonah. And Jonah was in the belly of the fish 3 days and three nights. Chapter 2. Jonah's prayer and deliverance. Then Jonah prayed to the Lord his God from the belly of the fish, saying, I called to the Lord out of my distress, and he answered me. Out of the belly of Sheol I cried, and you heard my voice. For you have cast me into the deep, into the heart of the seas, and the flood was round about me. All your waves and your billows passed over me. Then I said, I am cast out from your presence. How shall I again look upon your holy temple? The waters closed in over me. The deep was round about me. Weeds were wrapped about my head at the roots of the mountains. I went down to the land, whose bars closed upon me forever. Yet you brought up my life from the pit, O Lord my God. When my soul fainted within me, I remembered the Lord, and my prayer came to you into your holy temple. Those who pay regard to vain idols forsake their true loyalty. But I, with the voice of thanksgiving, will sacrifice to you. What I have vowed, I will pay. Deliverance belongs to the Lord. And the Lord spoke to the fish, and it vomited out Jonah upon the dry land. Chapter 3. Nineveh repents. Then the word of the Lord came to Jonah the second time, saying, arise, go to Nineveh, that great city, and proclaim to it the message that I tell you. So Jonah arose and went to Nineveh according to the word of the Lord. Now Nineveh was an exceedingly great city, 3 days' journey in breadth. Jonah began to go into the city, going a day's journey. And he cried, yet 40 days, and Nineveh shall be overthrown. And the people of Nineveh believed God. They proclaimed a fast and put on sackcloth, from the greatest of them to the least of them. Then tidings reached the king of Nineveh, and he arose from his throne, removed his robe, and covered himself with sackcloth and sat in ashes. And he made proclamation and published through Nineveh, by the decree of the king and his nobles, let neither man nor beast, herd nor flock taste anything. Let them not feed or drink water, but let man and beast be covered with sackcloth, and let them cry mightily to God. Yes, let everyone turn from his evil way and from the violence which is in his hands. Who knows? God may yet repent and turn from his fierce anger so that we perish not. When God saw what they did, how they turned from their evil way, God repented of the evil which he had said he would do to them, and he did not do it. Chapter 4. Jonah's anger. But it displeased Jonah exceedingly, and he was angry. And he prayed to the Lord and said, I pray you, Lord, is not this what I said when I was yet in my country? That is why I made haste to flee to Tarshish, for I knew that you are a gracious God and merciful, slow to anger and abounding in mercy, and that you repent of evil. Therefore now, O Lord, take my life from me, I beg you, for it is better for me to die than to live. And the Lord said, do you do well to be angry? Then Jonah went out of the city and sat to the east of the city and made a booth for himself there. He sat under it in the shade till he should see what would become of the city. God reproves Jonah. And the Lord God appointed a plant and made it come up over Jonah that it might be a shade over his head to save him from discomfort. So Jonah was exceedingly glad because of the plant. But when dawn came up the next day, God appointed a worm which attacked the plant so that it withered. When the sun rose, God appointed a sultry east wind, and the sun beat upon the head of Jonah so that he was faint, and he asked that he might die and said, "It is better for me to die than to live." But God said to Jonah, "Do you do well to be angry for the plant?" And he said, "I do well to be angry, angry enough to die." And the Lord said, "You pity the plant, for which you did not labor, nor did you make it grow, which came into being in a night and perished in a night. And should I not pity Nineveh, that great city in which there are more than 120,000 persons who do not know their right hand from their left, and also much cattle?" Psalm 138, Thanksgiving and Praise, a Psalm of David. I give you thanks, O Lord, with my whole heart. Before the angels, I sing your praise. I bow down toward your holy temple and give thanks to your name for your mercy and your faithfulness. For you have exalted above everything your name and your word. On the day I called, you answered me. My strength of soul you increased. All the kings of the earth shall praise you, O Lord, for they have heard the words of your mouth, and they shall sing of the ways of the Lord, for great is the glory of the Lord. For though the Lord is high, he regards the lowly, but the haughty he knows from afar. Though I walk in the midst of trouble, you preserve my life. You stretch out your hand against the wrath of my enemies, and your right hand delivers me. The Lord will fulfill his purpose for me. Your mercy, O Lord, endures forever. Do not forsake the work of your hands. Father in heaven, we give you praise and thank you so much. Lord, you do. You see us and you observe us, you watch us, and not just watch us to bust us, right? Lord God, you don't just watch us to catch us doing something wrong. You are attentive to us. You attend to us, which makes no sense, Lord God, because you are the God of the universe. And yet these people, us, that you've made in your image and likeness, you attend to us with the love of a father because you have made us your sons and daughters. And so we thank you. And just, we know that you hear every one of our prayers. We know that you know all of our needs. And so in this moment, we bring our hearts to you, God, not just my words here, but the words, the heart, the needs, the desires of every person listening to these words, Lord God. I know that you know us. You know us by name. And every person who's listening to these words with a desire in their heart, with grief in their heart, with hope or joy or love in their heart, every person listening to these words, Lord God, you know the secret of the heart. And you are the answer. You're the answer to the questions of our hearts, to the grief of our hearts, to the brokenness of our hearts. You are the answer. And so we praise you and we pray to you and we love you. May you be glorified, Lord God, in Jesus' name, in the name of the Father and of the Son and of the Holy Spirit. Amen. Okay, so in 2 Kings, let's jump in quick because we have a whole book, the book of the prophet Jonah, to get through today. And one quick note is that in 2 Kings for today, 2 Kings chapter 15, we have the king Azariah. And we might think, Azariah, I know that name. Yes, you do. But you also know the name Uzziah because Azariah became a king of Judah when he was 16 years old. And you're like, wait a second. I remember a guy in 2 Chronicles. There was a young guy who became a king, but his name was Uzziah. And later on in Isaiah, we're going to hear about Uzziah again. So it's just the kind of like how we had Joash, who also was known as Jehoash. So just so you know, if you're thinking, wait, Azariah sounds a lot like Uzziah in what he did, you are 100% correct. So he becomes a great king, right? He is a great king, except for the fact that he doesn't tear down the high places. Uzziah slash Azariah does the same as his father, Amaziah. Easy for me to say, I guess. And what happens? He restores worship in the temple. Remember this. He restores worship in the temple, but he did not tear down the high places. And so people still burned incense. They still worshiped at these false places. And so he was struck with leprosy. Remember that. And what happened was after Azariah slash Uzziah died of leprosy, his son Jotham became the king. Now, remember, Jotham was his co-regent because Uzziah slash Azariah, when he had leprosy, he wasn't able to rule. He had to live in a separate place. And that's when Jotham came in to his own as a co-regent. And then when his father died, Jotham became the king in his stead. And then what we hear the rest of chapter 15 is, oh man, chaos in the northern country of Israel. So chaos after, I mean, murder after murder. There were five different kings of Israel. Some of them, 6 months he was king. Some 1 month he was a king. And so we just, things are tumultuous and they're getting worse and worse and worse. And they're going to get really bad. In fact, in just like two chapters from now, we actually even saw the Assyrians. His name was Pul, right? The king of Assyria. He also is known as a guy named Tiglath-Pileser. And so sometimes they see that those are the same name or the same person. They could be the same person, but basically the king of Assyria is already coming into the northern kingdom of Israel and is already carrying off people into exile. And they get named here. He goes into Ijon, Abel-Maacha, Genoa, Kedesh, Hazor, Gilead, we know that place, Galilee, and all the land of Naphtali. Remember, all those people are being carried off into Assyria. This is the beginning of this destruction of the northern kingdom of Israel. And it's just going to get worse and worse and worse. We ended at chapter 15 with King Ahaz. And Ahaz is not a good king. We're going to hear about that tomorrow. But today, we still have the book of the prophet Jonah. Now, we had heard about Jonah one other place. In fact, we had heard about Jonah just a couple days ago in not only, well, in 2 Kings chapter 14. In 2 Kings chapter 14, Jonah is a prophet, and he's a prophet to Jeroboam II. Jeroboam II, who was a horrible, horrible king, one of the worst kings in the north. And Jonah basically affirms what Jeroboam does. And then Amos, we heard this a couple days ago. This is what I was thinking of a couple days ago in Amos chapter 6. Amos is the true prophet speaking words against Jeroboam. So this is really interesting that Jonah is already known at this point as not actually being a great prophet. And then what happens? God says, go to Nineveh and be a prophet to them. Call them to repentance. And he demonstrates that he is not a good prophet. Now, we don't know exactly right away why Jonah doesn't go immediately to Nineveh. We don't know at the beginning of the book of Jonah, we don't know why he runs off to Tarshish, but we find out later on. It's because, remember these other prophets, they're getting sent to the people of Israel, they're getting sent to the kingdom of Judah, they're getting sent to call basically the Lord's people back to repentance. Jonah, in this case, is being sent to Nineveh, which is basically Assyria, not basically, which is in Assyria. And so these are the enemies of God's people. They're not God's people. And God is saying, okay, as a prophet though, I'm calling you to go to them. I'm calling you to call them to repentance. And Jonah even says, after they repent, Jonah says, this is why I didn't want to come here, because I know who you are. I know that you are gracious, God. This is in chapter 4, verse 2. He says, I knew their conversion, the conversion of the people of Nineveh, displeased Jonah exceedingly, and he was angry. And he prayed to the Lord and said, I pray you, Lord, is not this what I said when I was yet in my country? This is why I made haste to flee to Tarshish. Here's the reason. For I knew that you are a gracious God and merciful, slow to anger and abounding in mercy, and that you repent of evil. And he basically said, the reason why I didn't want to come here is because I didn't want it to work. I didn't want these people to repent. I wanted them to suffer for their sins. And you know, it's a matter of fact, the Assyrians were not good people. They had not treated Israel well. They, in fact, had killed so many of the people of Israel. And so Jonah, like, I don't want to go there. But the Lord God demonstrates his kindness, his graciousness, his mercy by sparing and calling to conversion even people that did not know him. In chapter 3, Jonah goes through this. It's Nineveh, enormously large city, right? 3 days journey, 3 days to walk through it. Jonah gets barely a day. And all he's saying is a couple words. He says, yet 40 days and Nineveh shall be overthrown. He doesn't even tell them, yeah, God's going to do it. He doesn't tell them it's the Lord God from the people of Israel who's going to do it. He doesn't tell them what they should do. He doesn't even tell them what they're doing wrong. He just says, he's giving the bare minimum of a prophet's message. Yet 40 days and Nineveh shall be overthrown. And then people of Nineveh believed God. They proclaimed a fast, put on sackcloth. And the king himself takes off his robe and declares, no one's going to eat, no one's going to drink, not even the beasts, not even me. And they have a conversion. They have they repent. And again, this is just irony, right? This is almost even satire, because you have the people on the ship, right? The mariners, they convert. After God calms the storm, they worship God. Yet Jonah here is not calling upon God. You have the people of Nineveh, they worship God. And Jonah is angry about this whole thing. And so God even tries to teach Jonah a lesson by giving this, you know, willing that this plant grows up, a gourd tree to make shade over Jonah's head. And he's pleased with it. And then God causes a worm to kill the gourd plant. And Jonah is displeased because now he's hot. And God says this something that's so powerful, and not just for Jonah the prophet, but is a prophet, prophetic words for us as well. When God says, "You pity the plant for which you did not labor, nor did you make it grow, which came into being in a night and perished in a night." So why, you know, this plant that, again, you didn't even work for. You didn't have anything to do. You just was happy that it was here, that I brought here. And now you are angry enough to die. Should I not, I, the Lord, the God of everything, God who made everyone, should I not have more care for these people in Nineveh? Who, and as he says, 120,000 people who do not know their right hand from their left. Like they don't have the law. They haven't been given the commandments of God. They don't know what's right and what's wrong. And should I not care for them? Basically, God says, my favorite line, almost the entire Bible, maybe, but at least in the book of the prophet Jonah, is the very last line where he says, the great city in which there are more than 120,000 persons who do not know their right hand from their left, and also much cattle. You guys, but also Jonah, they've got a lot of cows. But there's an element here where God is saying, this is the depth of my love. And Jonah, you and your love has no depth. You and your love has no depth. You didn't want me to call these people back to repentance. You didn't want me to give them my mercy. And you're angry enough to die. So Jonah, what you need is you need a depth. You need to experience the depth of my love in your life. And that's so many of us, right? Where we can maybe, we

to hear that truth ourselves and let that truth convert our hearts, and also to live that truth out in such a way that our lives are prophetic lives, witnesses and testimony to Jesus. Let's keep praying for each other, because it's not an easy thing. It is often a challenge for all of us. So embrace the challenge. Pray for each other. I'm praying for you. Please pray for me. My name is Father Mike, and I cannot wait to see you tomorrow. God bless.

0: That was day 181 of Bible in a Year with Father Mike Schmitz. And now we'd like to share audio from the Ascension app with scripture expert Jeff Kevins answering a question about the details in Joshua chapter 2, verse 21, in the story about Rahab.
1: Rahab ties a crimson cord in the window. Is there significance to the color, place, or action? Also, we read that her house was built in the city wall. Did her part of the wall not fall? First of all, yes. The story is that Rahab, she was in alliance with the spies who came in to spy out Jericho. And she believed in their message and the God of Israel. And she, in fact, makes an alliance with them. And they're going to, when they destroy the city, they're going to notice this red ribbon, this red rope or cloth, and they're not going to destroy the place where she is at. And most Bible scholars will tell us that this is a precursor to the blood of the Lord. If you're there at Jericho in the coming into the promised land with Joshua, you have to look behind you a number of years, 40 some years, when they came out of Egypt. And when they came out of Egypt, they were told to take the blood of the lamb to put it on the doorposts and the lintel of their home. And when God would pass over that country, he would see that blood and they were spared. Same idea with Rahab in Joshua. And of course, us today, Christians, we are washed in the blood of the lamb and we are made clean. And it is the blood of the lamb that is the very center of our entire faith. We read that her house was built into the city wall. Did her part of the wall not fall? Well, we know that Jericho was destroyed, and I don't know all of the details exactly about all of that, but I do know that prior to this event, there was a major event where cities were leveled, probably an earthquake. And after that, cities rebuilt, but the rebuilding of those cities was not nearly as strong as it was before. And so if you had walls, they were probably not as steady as they were before. These walls could crumble. But in terms of those details about her exact house, I don't know exactly, but I do know she was spared.
0: That was audio of scripture expert Jeff Kevins answering a question about the details in Joshua chapter 2, verse 21, the story about Rahab. More answers to questions about scripture and Catholic teaching are available in the Ascension app and on the Ascension Presents YouTube channel. 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
0: Catechism in a Year is produced and funded by Ascension and distributed on radio through a partnership with Spoke Street Media. The catechism used is the Ascension edition of the catechism, which includes the Foundations of Faith approach. You can follow along in any recent version of the Catechism of the Catholic Church. A reading plan and all Catechism in a Year episodes can be found at ascensionpress.com/CIY or on the Ascension app. Yesterday, we talked about how our celebration of the Eucharist on earth unites us to the heavenly liturgy. Today, we're focusing on the different names we use for the Eucharist. And Father Mike explains all of these titles remind us that the Eucharist is both noun and verb, Jesus' sacrifice to the Father and Jesus himself.
4: Hi, my name is Father Mike Schmitz, and you're listening to the Catechism in a Year, where we encounter God's plan of sheer goodness for us, revealed in Scripture and passed down through the tradition of the Catholic faith.

0: The Catechism in a Year is provided by Ascension, who produced and funded this program. In 365 days, we'll read through the Catechism of the Catholic Church, discovering our identity in God's family as we journey together toward our heavenly home. This is day 181. We are reading paragraphs 1328 to 1332, and we are continuing to read about the Eucharist. So yesterday we talked about how, just the introduction, right? This Holy Eucharist completes Christian initiation. We talked about that it's the source and summit of the Christian life. Today, we're just talking about what is this sacrament called? Because the sacrament has a bunch of different names. We call it the Mass, call it the Eucharist, but there's so many things. Every one of the names that we call the Eucharist reveals something distinct about it. It says there, each name evokes certain aspects of what the Eucharist really is and what the Eucharist does. And so when it comes to God, names are never merely names. Names always mean something. And so that's so important. Your name means something. And what we call the Eucharist, the holy sacrifice of the Mass, the breaking of the bread, all these, they mean something. And they invite us into a deeper aspect of what it is to participate more and more fully, to enter more and more deeply into the reality of the Eucharist. So in order to prepare our hearts for this, our minds, let's open up ourselves to prayer, open up ourselves to the Holy Spirit. In the name of Jesus, we pray, Father in heaven, thank you. Father, you have revealed your name to us. You've revealed the name of your Son, Jesus Christ, our Lord, to us. And you revealed the different ways in which we are called to consider the Eucharist. Lord God, when we begin to think that we know you, it's pretty clear that we only know something of you. Help us to know your heart in the depths. Help us to know your heart as well as we know anyone's heart. Help us to know even you even better than we know anyone. As you continue to reveal yourself to us in your sacraments, in your scripture, here in the Eucharist, we ask that you please deepen our love for you, not just our knowledge. Broaden our love for you, not just what we know. And help us to allow you and your grace to transform our lives into living reflections of you so that we can be walking tabernacles, so that we can be walking witnesses, apostles sent forth, because you have made us your children in baptism. You have strengthened us with confirmation, and you feed us, and you make us into yourself in this unique and mysterious way in the Holy Eucharist. Oh God, may you be praised and glorified. Hear our prayer now and forever. In Jesus' name we pray. Amen. In the name of the Father and of the Son and of the Holy Spirit. Amen. It is day 181. We are reading paragraphs 1328 to 1332. What is this sacrament called? The inexhaustible richness of this sacrament is expressed in the different names we give it. Each name evokes certain aspects of it. It is called Eucharist because it is an action of thanksgiving to God. The Greek words Eucharistein and Eulogein recall the Jewish blessings that proclaim, especially during a meal, God's works, creation, redemption, and sanctification. The Lord's Supper. Because of its connection with the supper which the Lord took with his disciples on the eve of his passion, and because it anticipates the wedding feast of the Lamb in the heavenly Jerusalem. The breaking of bread. Because Jesus used this rite, part of a Jewish meal, when as master of the table he blessed and distributed the bread, above all at the Last Supper. It is by this action that his disciples will recognize him after his resurrection, and it is this expression that the first Christians will use to designate their Eucharistic assemblies. By doing so, they signified that all who eat the one broken bread, Christ, enter into communion with him and form but one body in him. The Eucharistic Assembly, Synaxis. Because the Eucharist is celebrated amid the assembly of the faithful, the visible expression of the church. The memorial of the Lord's passion and resurrection. The Holy Sacrifice, because it makes present the one sacrifice of Christ the Savior and includes the church's offering. The terms holy sacrifice of the Mass, sacrifice of praise, spiritual sacrifice, pure and holy sacrifice are also used, since it completes and surpasses all the sacrifices of the Old Covenant. The Holy and Divine Liturgy, because the Church's whole liturgy finds its center and most intense expression in the celebration of this sacrament. In the same sense, we also call its celebration the Sacred Mysteries. We speak of the Most Blessed Sacrament because it is the sacrament of sacraments. The Eucharistic species reserved in the tabernacle are designated by this same name. Holy Communion, Because by this sacrament, we unite ourselves to Christ, who makes us sharers in his body and blood to form a single body. We also call it the holy things, ta hagia, sancta. The first meaning of the phrase communion of saints in the Apostles' Creed, the bread of angels, bread from heaven, medicine of immortality, viaticum. Holy Mass, Misa, because the liturgy in which the mystery of salvation is accomplished concludes with the sending forth, missio, of the faithful, so that they may fulfill God's will in their daily lives. Okay, there we are, paragraphs 1328 to 1332, these incredible names. These names might be all familiar with you. You might think, oh, I know every one of these. I use every one of these names to talk about the Eucharist. The first one is Eucharist. What is Eucharist? Well, it comes from the Greek word eucharistein, right? So it is thanksgiving. The Hebrew word, todah, is thanksgiving. If you're in Israel, you're speaking Hebrew to somebody, or they're speaking Hebrew to you, and you want to say thank you, say todah. Back in the Old Testament, remember that there were many different kinds of sacrifices. There are sacrifices of atonement, sacrifices of petition, sacrifices of thanksgiving, many different kinds of sacrifices. The rabbis at one point, they had said that in the age of the Messiah, all sacrifices will cease except for one. The only sacrifice that would remain in the age of the Messiah, according to the rabbis, was the Todah sacrifice, the Eucharistic sacrifice, which I think is remarkable because here are those rabbis speaking in some prophetic way. Because here you realize all other sacrifices have ended, right? The temple was destroyed in the year 70 AD. And so since then, there has been no temple. Since then, there has been no sacrifice except for the one great sacrifice of the Son to the Father and the power of the Holy Spirit, the sacrifice of the Eucharist, just like the rabbis had taught. The one sacrifice that remains in the age of the Messiah is the Todah, the Eucharistic sacrifice. So we call it Eucharist. We also call it the Lord's Supper, which makes sense because here we are. Jesus established this at the Lord's Supper. The breaking of the bread, you know, during the Easter season, you will hear this a lot, especially because we read a lot from the Acts of the Apostles. And so you have the resurrection appearance of Jesus, is at the end of Luke's gospel, the resurrection appearance of Jesus on the road to Emmaus to the two disciples, right? Cleopas and I think it's Mrs. Cleopas, but that's up for debate. Anyways, the two people, they're walking from Jerusalem to Emmaus. Jesus shows up, talks with them, gives them a good Bible study. And then it says they recognized him in the breaking of the bread. The church has always interpreted that as Eucharist because even Acts chapter 2, verse 24, it says the disciples devoted themselves to the apostles' teaching, to the communal life, to the breaking of bread, and to the prayers. And again, going back to this, breaking of bread doesn't just mean they ate meals together. It's code, essentially, for the Eucharist. It's code for the Mass. And so that's going to be there. The Eucharistic assembly, right? Because we don't just do this on our own. It's called the Eucharistic assembly because we gather together. And it's the whole church that offers up the Eucharist. It is the memorial of the Lord's passion and resurrection. Remember, we talked about the word anamnesis, memory, that when we remember what Jesus has done, we're not simply recalling something, but we're actually there once again. So it is the memorial of the Lord's passion and resurrection. But coming on to the next couple terms, the last one we talked about, 1332, Holy Mass or Misa, it comes from the end of the old rite of Mass. Well, any Latin rite of Mass, ite missa est, which is, you know, essentially go forth, right? So sending forth is missio. So they called it the Mass because it was where you would be sent forth. And that's so true, right? We get filled with the Holy Spirit. We get filled with Jesus Christ, body, blood, soul, and divinity. And then we're sent out into the world to do what? Well, to bring that body, blood, soul, and divinity, to bring that Holy Spirit to the world. We're sent forth by the Mass. But in 1330, there is a unique term for the Lord's Supper, the unique term for the Eucharist, and it is the holy sacrifice or the holy sacrifice of the Mass, a sacrifice of praise, spiritual sacrifice, pure and holy sacrifice that was also used. What that is, remember we talked about the Todah sacrifice, right? That's still offered. At the heart of everything, the Eucharist is the sacrifice of the Son to the Father and the power of the Holy Spirit. We said this yesterday, that out of all sacraments, the Eucharist is unique because it is Jesus. It's not simply an action of Jesus. 100%, totally true. At the same time, the Eucharist is an action. It is also a verb. And it is the holy sacrifice of the Mass. It's the unbloody sacrifice of Jesus Christ to the Father in the power of the Holy Spirit. And it is that sacrifice of Jesus on Calvary. It is the sacrifice of Jesus on the cross. That's what it is. And so, yes, it's a noun. It's also a verb. And What is the verb? The verb is sacrifice. And that is so important for all of us because we recognize that here's the love of our God. And we get to join in this. I will say this so many times in the next number of days. The heart of religion is not merely the creed. Now, we've talked about the creed a lot, right? We had the first pillar. It took a long time to get through it because the creed is very important. And the heart of religion is not going to be the moral life, although we're going to talk about that after this. The heart of religion, all religion, is worship. The heart of religion is, what are we giving to God? And the heart of worship is sacrifice. This is so important for us to understand that the heart of religion is worship. And the heart of worship is sacrifice. And at the heart of our relationship with God, at the heart of our religion, at the heart of our worship is the great sacrifice of the Son of God to the Father in the power of the Holy Spirit that we get to participate in the holy sacrifice of the Mass. So when you and I go to the Mass, we're not just watching this happen. We are participating in the sacrifice of praise. We're participating in this pure and holy sacrifice, as it goes on to say, the holy and divine liturgy. In the sacred mysteries, we get invited into this. And that's, man, yes, we receive Holy Communion. And that's another term. We receive Holy Communion. It's amazing, incredible. We get fed with what they call the bread of angels, right? Bread from heaven. And yet, before that, we get to participate in worship. Before that, we get to participate in the offering of the sacrifice by lifting up with the ministerial priest, right? Remember, you've been baptized. You're a kingdom priest. You share in a baptismal priesthood. You get to unite your prayers with the prayers of the ministerial priest, who's united, right, to the prayers of the one great high priest, Jesus Christ. And so when you and I go to Mass, we are at the holy sacrifice of the Mass, offering up that great and eternal, once for all sacrifice that Jesus made on the cross. We participate in it in an unbloody way. And that's so incredible. You remember when I got kind of excited a couple days ago about confirmation, having the five effects of confirmation, all those things? Mm-hmm. This is going to be an entire section of just, I am so grateful. I'm so grateful to be able to be sharing this with you, be walking through this section on the Eucharist and the next other sacraments, of course. But especially these days, it just highlights what an incredible gift it is for all of us to be able to be united like this, to be able to just press play and hear what God has in store for all of us. Oh, man, I thank you so much for being a part of this journey, because it is remarkable to be able to hear how much God loves you. This is so much of it, right? We have all these names for the Eucharist. At the center of all of it, though, is the Eucharist is the love of the Father for you. The Eucharist is the love of God for you. So I hope that we just receive that love today. I am praying for that for you. Please pray for that for me. My name is Father Mike. I cannot wait to see you tomorrow. God bless.
1: Day 181 of Catechism in a Year with Father Mike Schmitz. You know, God wants a relationship with us. So everything we're learning is not just to make us smarter, but for us to first and foremost love God. And now I'd like to share audio from a video called Do You Need a Spiritual Director? With Father Mark Mary and Mother Claire from the Ascension Presents YouTube channel.
2: Hey, I'm Father Mark Mary.
3: I'm Mother Claire.
2: We are the Franciscan Friars and Sisters of the Renewal. And this is Ascension Presents. Mother Claire, great to have you back.
3: Thank you. Great to be here.
2: What is spiritual direction? What's it for? Whether or not it's something that one should pursue now, and if either they're not there yet or it's not open to them, how you can sort of supplement your spiritual life if a spiritual director isn't appropriate at the moment or isn't available at the moment. So Mother Claire, you've gone to spiritual direction school, and maybe that's something that people will be surprised at first, is that not only priests are spiritual directors. So if you can share a little bit what brought you to spiritual direction school and then what you learned while you were there about what spiritual direction is.
3: Okay, sure. First of all, going to spiritual direction school was a tremendous grace for me, and one that I wasn't looking for. I wasn't particularly eager to go to spiritual direction school to become a spiritual director, I should say. I was in formation at the time and looking to utilize those skills in the formation setting. Because I had a preconceived idea, which I now do not hold, that only priests really are and should be and could be really spiritual directors, which I do not hold any longer. So I really wasn't going to spiritual direction school to become a spiritual director. And lo and behold, here I am doing plenty of spiritual direction. And it's a tremendous blessing, a tremendous blessing. But as to your question, Father Mark, Mary, which is a really good one, what is it? And who really should be looking for it? Because spiritual directors are hard to come by. They're not always available. But really, is it what's needed in every situation when it's being sought? So that's excellent. Spiritual direction, I think, is needed when a person is really in a committed daily prayer life with the Lord as you are. So should you have a spiritual director? You should.
2: Yes,
3: absolutely.
2: And I do.
3: And so should I. And I do. And we do. But every maybe 24-year-old who's kind of newly getting into their faith, experiencing a kind of the light of conversion, may not need a spiritual director sort of right out of the gate. Because at first, it's about learning how to be a disciple and learning how to get that regularity of discipline into the life, which means so many things, as we both know, what it is we newly are rejecting and what it is we newly are embracing and how to conform our life to what we now believe. And that takes a lot of work, a lot of effort, and maybe a lot of help, but not exactly spiritual direction. Mm-hmm. So I don't think that's always the answer.
2: It's a good thing. There are a ton of people who are renewed in their life of faith and of prayer and are passionate about seeking the Lord. And there's a lot of just people across the board who are passionate about their interior life, and they've heard of this thing called spiritual direction. Part of the live reality, the difficulty is that the number of spiritual directors available is very limited. You may not have a spiritual director available. Just to kind of contextualize it a little bit, is it was about this time last year where a lot of different kind of college, post-college groups start their years of service or mission work. And in a span of about a week, I received 8 new requests to be a spiritual director. And we just get them all the time. And it's the hardest thing in the world for me to say no to, because I so want to be available to everyone in that way. And I see the fruit of it, but I just can't say yes to everyone.
3: Of course.
2: And I realize that that's not unique to me, but across the board, the demand is much higher than these spiritual directors. But if you can't get a spiritual director and you're living a real life of prayer and really kind of trying to grow in discipleship, all is not lost.
3: No.
2: All is not lost. You can be all right. Some other clear, like what would, for those who aren't able to have a spiritual direction, but want to supplement and complement their spiritual lives, what's out there? What would you recommend?
3: Mm-hmm. That's a great question. There are plenty of things that can help really support the life of discipleship and the inner life, which is really what the person is usually looking for. They're seeking maybe at times advice, and they're seeking guidance, and they're seeking that formation. We spend a lot of time on our intellectual formation in school and other, maybe our athletic or physical formation, but we're not really usually pursuing our interior formation as actively until our big conversion experience, perhaps. And so really, these initial stages are about that formation. And so first of all, the sacraments, steeping yourself in a sacramental life is extremely formative. So the regular mass for those who are able, and then confession, and then even possibly a confessor. And that also might be complicated.
2: So what's a confessor?
3: So this is when I enter into a relationship with one priest who becomes my regular confessor. So I'm not going, okay, whichever church is open, 4:30 on a Saturday afternoon, I'm seeking out this particular priest who's agreed to be my confessor. And the reason why that can be helpful is that this person is getting to know your soul as you confess regularly. And so you're getting those little words of guidance. It's not an hour-long spiritual direction session, but you don't need an hour-long spiritual direction session. You're speaking your sins, you're repenting of your sins, and you're getting that guidance that's the antidote to those things you're struggling with. And that gets you a long way. You have a regular confessor relationship, you can get a long way in your formation in the inner life. Very, very helpful. As you're really trying to, again, conform your life to the life of the gospel, the life of Christ, you become aware of a lot of things. So just having that opportunity to confess, very, very good, very helpful. So yeah, the sacraments get you a long way in terms of inner formation.
2: Confessor, like you've just said, to sort of emphasize it, it goes a long way. It goes a very long way. I think typically we're going to say no less than once a month is good practice. If you're really serious, and again, you've talked to the confessor and he's good with it. For most people, I think probably every other week.
3: Yeah, I think that's a great gauge. Yeah, as you're growing and you're becoming more aware.
2: And secondly is this, I think if you have a group who you're walking with, doing discipleship with, if it's a Bible study group, if it's a women group, if it's a prayer group, but a group where you're talking with people, sharing a little bit what's going on in your life, bouncing off some of what you're thinking, and ideally with a couple of people in there who are wise and a little bit more weathered in the spiritual life. With those, if you have those two pieces, you have regular prayer, regular confessor, sacramental life, and a group along the journey, you're in pretty good shape.
3: You're in pretty good shape.
2: You're in pretty good shape.
3: Absolutely.
2: And then we'll say, you had one other thought as well, is like about spiritual reading.
3: Yeah, spiritual reading I think is worth mentioning too, because we're so accustomed perhaps of just taking in whatever's there. And if you really can be disciplined about what it is you're taking in, whatever format, you know, whether that's on social media, what you're taking in video wise, but also especially reading, that's formative. You know, what we take into us is going to come out of us in some way, shape, or form. So we want to be taking in things that are holy and formative. So the scriptures, of course, and the writings of the saints, and the writings of just the really superb classics in the spiritual life. And when we start to not just devour books, but really read them in a spiritual way, which means reading them with prayer, start with a little prayer to the Holy Spirit, crack open a book and just read slowly, and then think about what we read and try to apply what we read. It's a very different way of reading for some people. You know, I can get into reading so much, I can just devour what I'm reading, but to do spiritual reading is something entirely different if we want it to be formative for us.
2: If you have those things, I'd say nothing's going to be lacking. There's a few people though, like, so spiritual direction is there and it is for somebody. Like, who would you say, if you're in this place in life, you really should ask God to open the door and seek out a spiritual director?
3: Yeah, what comes to mind first of all is if someone is discerning something big like life big, like the priesthood, beginning to ask those questions about discernment. It is helpful to have someone that's you're in a committed direction relationship with, discerning the religious life, maybe even discerning marriage or another big life thing. But also if you're not in the initial stages anymore, you know, if you're not in the initial, I'm giving my life over to Christ, I'm conforming my life to the church, and you're past the coaching stage and prayer, to stop praying would be like severing your right arm. Like, it's so part of you. It's part of your existence. You wouldn't think of not praying. Then you might at that point really need a guide at a certain point as you go through the different levels of prayer to understand what's happening to you.
2: And I think if you're at that point, you're discerning something big, you're really committed to life prayer. Step one is just to ask God to send you.
3: Absolutely.
2: The right person. Take heart. Those of you who are passionate about the Lord and following him and maybe don't have access to a spiritual director, is the tools that you need to grow radically in the spiritual life are available to you. Seek them out, pray for them. And maybe if you are in a place where you're making a big life decision, losing prayer would be like cutting off your arm. Seek out a spiritual director by first asking God's guidance. Thanks, Mother Claire. Thank you all for watching. And we look forward to being with you again next week. Somos peregrinos poco a poco, little by little. Vamos a llegar. We're going to make it. Thank you all. God bless. Peace.
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8: 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On June 30th, we celebrate the Feast of the Commemoration of St. Paul, Apostle. Because the shared feast of Saints Peter and Paul on June 29th traditionally focuses more on the Prince of the Apostles than on his brother in Christ, for centuries the Church has honored St. Paul with a more individual celebration on June 30th, though St. Peter is still mentioned just as St. Paul is commemorated on every feast of St. Peter. St. Paul also enjoys a feast on January 25th, specifically celebrating his conversion on the road to Damascus. After his conversion and baptism, Paul did not immediately join the apostles. He spent some time in solitude in Arabia, then preached in Damascus until the Jewish leaders attempted to arrest him. Paul was let down over the city walls in a basket at night and made his way to Jerusalem. His friend St. Barnabas, who like Paul was not one of the 12 yet bears the title of apostle, introduced Paul to St. Peter and vouched for the honesty of the conversion of he who had been their persecutor. Thus begins Paul's long and glorious career as an apostle, his efforts earning him a veneration nearly equal with that given to St. Peter, culminating on earth with their nearly simultaneous deaths in Rome, as celebrated on the 29th. Also honored on this day are the unnamed martyrs of Rome under Nero, St. Martial, St. Theobald, and many other martyrs, confessors, and holy virgins. For more about the saints and seasons of the Catholic Church, visit thestationofthecross.com/saints and seasons.
9: Have you ever dialogued with someone who espouses relativism, which says there is no truth, or it might be true for you, but not for me? It's pretty frustrating. Deep down, we know these claims are false, but we often don't know why. Here's the reason. To say there is no truth is a contradiction. The assertion is tantamount to saying it's true that there is no truth. Plain absurdity. Now, the other position, there is no absolute truth, just truth relative to the individual set of beliefs, is problematic as well. The usage of the verb is implies an assertion about the objective order of things. It's the same thing as saying it's absolutely true that there is no absolute truth, which of course is a contradiction. No matter how the relativist slices the pie, he ends up with a contradiction, making relativism an unreasonable worldview. I'm Carlo Broussard with the Ready Reason for Catholic Answers, Catholic.com.
10: Blessed Saint Raphael, Archangel, we beseech thee to help us in all our needs and trials of this life, as thou, through the power of God, didst restore sight and give guidance to young Tobit. We humbly seek thine aid and intercession that our souls may be healed, our bodies protected from all ills, and that through divine grace we may be made fit to dwell in the eternal glory of God in heaven. Amen.
11: Boston area weather. We have an extreme heat warning until Saturday evening. The temp is 76 degrees under partly cloudy skies. The wind is from the southeast at 7 miles per hour. The forecast for this afternoon, mostly cloudy with a light breeze, temperature 83. Then this evening, cloud-filled skies with some breeze with a slight chance of rain and the temp 77. That's the weather brought to you by iCatholicMobile.com.
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13: EWTN News Link. I'm Anna Mitchell from the Sunrise Morning Show. Aftershocks from the devastating earthquakes in Venezuela are complicating rescue efforts. Searches continue for thousands who remain missing, and the death toll has risen to more than 1,700. And Pope Leo has made a final appeal to the Society of St. Pius X ahead of the planned ordination of bishops without a papal mandate tomorrow. In a letter dated yesterday, the Holy Father said, quote, "I plead with you and ask you with all my heart, please turn back. I urge you to consider carefully the spiritual good of the faithful, because the schismatic act you are about to undertake would deprive them of the licit and in some cases even valid reception of the sacraments, which they love and seek for their sanctification." For more news with a Catholic perspective, visit EWTNnews.com. Women of Grace with Johnette Williams starts now.
14: This
4: This is Women of Grace Live, discussing issues important to your life and faith. Spiritual insight, practical wisdom. Join us as we transform the world one woman at a time. Women of Grace, for such a time as this. Now, here's your host, Johnette Williams.
14: Well, good morning, everyone, and welcome to Women of Grace Live. I am Johnette Williams, very happy to be with you on this last Tuesday of the month. Not only is it the last Tuesday of the month, but it's the last day of the month. We are closing out June today. Can you believe that? My gracious sakes, where has it gone? I don't know. It went somewhere, and July is tomorrow, but here we are together today, and I'm glad for that. We always invite you to give us a call here, 833-288-EWTN. That's 833-288-3986. That is the way that you can join us live here on Women of Grace Live, where we do love having that holy conversation with you. We certainly do. Well, I'm happy about today being the last Tuesday of the month because John Martinoni is with us. He is with us mostly every last Tuesday of the month. And today we are right here on the campus of EWTN. We are going to be taking your phone calls about all kinds of issues related to the faith, especially those that have to do with the area of apologetics. So I invite you to get your questions ready. You can text them to us to 833-288-EWTN. That is the same number that you use to give us a call there. And of course, we've got Matthew Gabensky answering the phones. We have got Pedro Quiles taking the questions. We've got the lovely and the wonderful Vanessa Sanchez looking at me through the window over there. Yes, there she is. She's waving. John is right here. So let's just say howdy hey to you, John. How are you?
15: I'm doing well, Johnette. How about yourself?
14: Well, I'm doing just fine, thank you. A bit of a hectic morning, but here I am.
15: A little harried.
14: A little harried. Yes, it happens like that, right?
15: Yes, I understand that almost on a daily basis.
14: I know. Just about the time you think you're going to be early, you find out that you're just going to make it. But yeah. I'm glad
15: And this is kind of what happened to you this morning, but I'll have gotten done a bunch of stuff, and I'm thinking, okay, now I'm going to be able to do X, Y, and Z that I've been trying to get to. And then the phone rings and somebody's like, hey, I need you to come over here. I was like, really? Now?
14: In this very moment, yeah. Right? You know, well, it's an interesting thing. And I don't know how it is with you and friends. Maybe you've had this experience too and you can call and tell us. But, when you're engaged in a very involved project, you know, and it's occupying all of your attention, then everything is a distraction, right?
15: Yes.
14: When those moments come, though, I think it's a great opportunity. I think the Lord is asking us to, okay, get out of your own lane for a moment. My lane is over here right now,
15: yeah.
14: You know? And sometimes we've got to change lanes and go in that direction, right? But it's not easy because, you know, we get very focused on what it is that we're about.
15: Yes. And the thing is a lot of times with things that I am involved in, is you can't just go right back to where you were.
14: Right.
15: You have to start several steps back and say, okay, now what was I doing and how did I get there? And so it's not just, I'll leave. I've got 30 minutes left to finish this particular thing I'm writing. But no, I get interrupted. I come back. Well, now I've got about 45 or 50 minutes left because I have to go back and okay, what did I write? What was the point I was trying to make? And how was I getting there? But like you said, it's God saying, okay, I'm going to be teaching you a little bit about patience today.
14: And a little bit about humility,
15: yes.
14: Right? And
15: yes.
14: Perseverance,
15: yes.
14: And constancy and all of those virtues.
15: Yes, indeed.
14: So I had ample opportunity this morning to exercise all of those things. But here we are together, friends, and we do want to hear from you, 833-288-EWTN. That's 833-288-3986. I want to take a minute, John, before we get into our conversation and just remind everybody about a few things that are happening at Women of Grace. And as you well know, everybody, I've been telling you for a long time about our Benedicta Institute online course this summer, which actually began yesterday on June the 29th, but we're keeping registration open. We always do that because we always have some individuals who at the very end of the last minute and then into the next minute decide, oh, I really wanted to do that. Oh, my gracious. So we're going to keep registration open for you. It's Essentials of Carmelite Spirituality. It is a summer online course. You can use it to apply towards a certification in Catholic Women's Leadership through the Benedicta Institute for Women, or you can use it for personal enrichment. Dr. Donald Wallenfang is our instructor, an excellent instructor. The course is open, meaning that all of the material is online, but here's the advantage that you have. There's no set classes. You take those classes, you know, via the internet, so you can watch the programming there or the teaching there at your leisure, and then you come together on Thursday evenings for an hour between 6 and 7 p.m. Eastern time to meet with the instructor, Dr. Donald Wallenfang. So if you haven't registered yet, it's not too late, but it's going to be too late pretty soon. So we want to encourage you. And I know everybody is just focused on the 4th of July, which is this weekend. So we're thinking about all kinds of other things. Do want to remind you about the book study with Sue Brinkman, which is coming up very soon, July the 13th. The book that she will be studying with you is Piety and Personality, The Temperaments of the Saints. And I bought that book. I want to go through that book. I'm always trying to figure these things out. Like, which saint can I, why am I attracted to this saint? Is this saint my direct opposite, or is this saint, you know, somebody that I have a simpatico with, you know? We're kind of the same. So that's going to be a very interesting book study. And then don't forget about our upcoming Benedicta Enrichment Seminar that is on July the 23rd. That's going to be happening at the Malvern Retreat House. Our guest presenter is Dr. Robert Enright. We're going to be digging very deeply into this topic, understanding forgiveness. And I'll just betcha that this is going to really meet a need that you might have. And I would really encourage you to come and join us for that. The information's right out there at our website, womenofgrace.com. You can register for all of our events there, including that one. And then that's going to be followed by our annual retreat at Malvern. And that begins on July 24th, runs through the 26th. Here is the theme, emotional balance in an upside down world. And after my morning, I think I need this retreat. Emotional balance in an upside down world. Just a great panel of speakers. You can read all about them out there at our website. It's, you know, we're getting close. So we want you to sign up soon so we can make appropriate preparations for you. All of that available for you at womenofgrace.com. That's womenofgrace.com. So, John, what's going on in your world? That's my world right now, but what about yours?
15: Well, I am trying, one of the projects that I'm working on or trying to work on is a podcast.
14: Oh, yeah, you mentioned that last time.
15: I've got all the equipment in, finally. Mm-hmm. Got it all hooked up, and I'm hoping I announced my newsletter last week, which is like 60,000 plus subscribers. I'm getting the first episode out this week. And I do that to put pressure on myself.
14: Yeah.
15: You know, I've told everybody, this is when it's coming out. So by golly, I've got to get it done. And so what happens? Well, internet goes out. Well, this happens. I'm like, really? You know, so exactly what you were talking about was going on with you this morning. Well, that's been going on with me so far all this week. So that's what I'm trying to do. I've got a new project where I'm sending out 20,000 Catholic flyers to homes and businesses around the Birmingham area. So, I call it the Roman Catholic Road Project. And I'm going to be sending out more catechisms to non-Catholic pastors here in the near future.
14: Wow. We're going to talk about all of that when we come back from this break. But I just want to say there's a scripture passage that I think you and I both need to take into our time of prayer. And it says this. It's in Sirach. It says, my son, when you seek to serve the Lord, prepare yourself for battle.
15: Yeah.
14: Maybe you need that one too, friends. I don't know. We don't know what's going on in your world. But here we are. We want to take your questions today on all kinds of issues related to the faith, apologetic oriented or otherwise. 833-288-EWTN. We'll be right back. Stay with us.
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17: In the name of the Father, and of the Son, and of the Holy Spirit. Amen. God, our provident Father, we ask your compassion upon the people of Venezuela in this time of devastation. Send your holy angels to help those in distress. Your children have been displaced. Many are lost. Their families are fearful how they will go on. Bring salvation to this tragic situation. Jesus, we trust in you. Come, Holy Spirit, renew the face of the earth. Amen.
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20: 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An embryo or a fetus is a human being, and all human beings, unlike things, have inherent dignity and immense intrinsic value, irrespective of their capacities. Surely you're not going to argue that all living things have equal intrinsic value, that there would be no difference between killing, for example, a two-year-old cow or a two-year-old child. Clearly, that's not the case. We simply do not kill innocent human beings.
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14: Welcome back, friends. You're listening to Women of Grace Live. I'm Johnette Williams. Very happy to be with you today. We love spending this time with you Monday through Friday, discussing issues of importance to your life and your faith. The last Tuesday of the month is dedicated to apologetics with John Martinoni. We so enjoy doing this program, you know, because I'll tell you, we all have questions about the faith. We all, you know, get questioned from time to time about the faith, and we don't always have a cogent, a statement, reply to make. So John helps us with that, and he's here to take your questions today. 833-288-EWTN, that is the number to call. It's toll-free here in North America. It is the same number that you use to text us, and we want to get your texts. I love texts. I just love to hear from you. Which way. So do give us a call or do text us here. You have an opportunity to have a very, very sophisticated apologist answer your questions for you today. 833-288-EWTN. John just sat up a little taller in his chair adjective.
15: If I'm sophisticated, I better straighten up, buddy. Oh, I got to tell you, you know, before the break, you were talking about a couple things. Number one, Sirach, about preparing for battle.
14: Yes.
15: And number two, about particular saints and why do I affiliate with that? You know, why am I attracted to this particular saint? Well, the two comes together. This is my saint.
14: Oh, yes.
15: Saint Joan of Arc.
14: Yes. She's fantastic.
15: She's battle hardened. Yes, that's why I go for her.
14: You know, and let me just tell you, friends, for those of you that can't see John, I know some of you are watching us on YouTube. He has her in his pocket.
15: Yes, St. Joan of Arc card.
14: Right out of the pocket. Well, you know, I'll tell you what, I claim her. It's so very interesting. I claim three saints by virtue of my name, which is Johnette, right? So in the French, that would be Jean, right? Yep. So that's Joan as well. It translates that way. So I look at her, and I have a little bit of her spirit in me. Really do. And then the two male saints for J-O-H-N, of course, the beloved disciple, and the other is the Baptist, you know, a voice crying out in the wilderness sometimes. I'll tell you what, friends, I'll bet sometimes you feel like that.
15: Although I bet you haven't eaten any grasshoppers lately.
14: No, I'm not going to do that. No locusts. No. Yeah. None of that stuff. I have to admit, you know, I'm not really given to outdoor exploration, even camping.
15: So, neither am I.
14: No. I think that's for those critters and not for me. Anyway, 833-288-EWTN. That's 833-288-3986. I have often joked, you know, that camping for me would be at, you know, in a comedy hotel or something. You know, I just don't like it. I wish I did. You know, I know a lot of people here at the network love camping and go regularly, but no. Nothing.
15: As a youngster, a teenager, we had mountains, the foothills of the Appalachians behind my house, and I would just go and I'd be gone all day just wandering in the woods and everything. But at night, It's like, no, I don't want to be out here.
14: Me neither. I mean, well, I like that part too. I like to walk through a park, you know, or to maybe take a little hike somewhere. I think that I could enjoy that, but I don't really know. Anyway, especially this weekend, a lot of people are going to be camping and doing all kinds of things. Yeah. This is a very big weekend.
15: Yes, it is.
14: 250 years.
15: Yes.
14: That's amazing. We thank God for our country.
15: Yep.
14: Amen. Indeed. And hallelujah. We've got somebody with us, and we want you to join us too. 833-288-EWTN. That's 833-288-3986 is the way that you can join us here. We have Matt with us, John, and he is in Connecticut listening to us out there on YouTube. Hey, you can see us, and I'm waving to you there, Matt. I hope you receive the wave. And he's got a really good question. Here we go. You're on the air, Matt.
0: Hi, Jeanette. I didn't see the wave yet because a little delay, but
14: okay. I'm just going to keep waving until you tell me you see it.
0: I will. I wanted to ask you both if you can perhaps comment on the news that I have seen going around that the SSPX, the Lefebvreist Society, is consecrating, there's the wave now, consecrating bishops tomorrow, and I've seen Leo make some comments on that, and I was wondering if you could comment on the attitude we as Catholics ought to have towards these consecrations.
14: Yeah, okay. I think that that's a really good question because I think that there's a lot of confusion. And of course, John, why don't you take this first and then I'll chime in.
15: Well, I'm going to be honest and say that I've seen a lot of headlines, but I haven't actually dug into it because I'm of the opinion that, well, there are some things I can do something about, and there are a lot of things I can't do anything about. Mm-hmm. And this is one of those things that I can't really do anything about other than pray and pray for unity. But, you know, it's Archbishop Lefebvre was, you know, excommunicated basically when he ordained bishops back. What year was that? Was that the early 80s?
14: I can't 70s? Remember, but it was a while back.
15: Yeah, and so he was automatically excommunicated. And now, in the last few years, particularly with Benedict, we've been trying to bring the SSPX closer to and hopefully back into union, mm-hmm. full communion with the church. And now here's something where it seems, again, just from reading headlines, that if you do this, if you ordain these bishops, you're going against the chair of Peter. And it seems like, well, this is not going to help reunify the church. But again, it's something that Jesus says in Scripture, worry does not add a day to your life. Mm-hmm. And there are a lot of things that I see Christians and particularly Catholics, they get all excited about it. And you know, whether it's politics, you know, well, it's Trump, not Trump, it's Republican, Democrat, and oh, all these things. We can't worry about those things. We can pray about them. We can say, God, thy will be done. But in this instance, for me, the best response is not to worry, not to concern myself overly so in terms of, well, this is taking up time during my day that could be better spent either with productive work, productive thought, productive prayer. And I just need to pray to God that he will bring something good out of whatever happens here and that it will lead eventually to the reunion of the SSPX with the Mother Church, you know, the full coming into full communion with the church. So, I apologize, but this is one where I sat back and said, you know, I could spend hours and hours and hours reading about this, who's right, who's wrong, what are the consequences going to be of this? Nobody really knows.
14: Well, I think the bottom line, you know, and this is what I would say, Matt, is that, you know, the SSPX has broken with the Catholic Church.
15: Yes.
14: And so it's a sect, S-E-C-T. In some respects, it's almost cult-like. I wouldn't want to go quite that far, but it certainly is a sect. And so the ultimate goal, I think, John, is what you outline here, and that is at some point in time, full reunion. But it seems as though, in the short term, that's not likely to happen because of this move, which once again distanced them a little bit more from the one true church. And so their allegiance, of course, is to this new, what I want to say, ecclesial kind of community or tradition that they're raising up, which was based upon the Catholic tradition, but no longer remains united to it. And of course, there's all kinds of reasoning that they have for what it is that they've done. But the fact of the matter is, it remains that there is a clear line of succession through the chair of Peter up to our current Holy Father, Leo the 14th. And they're not willing to accept that. If I understand correctly, they say that there's not been a legitimate pope since Pius the 12th.
15: I think some of them say that, maybe not all of them.
14: Yeah,
15: but
14: a good portion of them.
15: Yeah, but
14: they're not recognizing.
15: They're disobedient.
14: Well, of course. So they're not recognizing, obviously, the authority of Rome, the authority of the chair of Peter. So that's what I would say about it. I don't know if you want to comment, Matt, back or not.
0: I'm just curious, Jeanette. I remember listening to a lot of your story and your experiences and all that, and I think you had said that you remember, I guess you can call it the old church. Mother Angelica used to comment on, or use that phrase sometimes too. And just your opinion maybe on people who are, I guess you could say, attached or prefer that pre-Vatican liturgy and disciplines and doctrines, et cetera.
14: Sure, thank you. And you know, you're talking there about the extraordinary form of the Mass, I think is the way it's referred to today, or the traditional form of the Mass, which is the Latin Mass. And we have had appropriation for that through Rome, that it can be celebrated. I attend that Mass on a, you know, occasional basis, sometimes more regularly than others. There is something quite lovely and quite beautiful about the liturgy itself. And Rome has made provision for that, at least in certain dioceses. The bishops have permitted it with Rome's appropriation there. But, you know, what we recognize and realize is that what is called the Novus Ordo, it's not really very new anymore, but in terms of history it is also a form of the Mass that is absolutely appropriate and approved by Rome. I mean, obviously, there's a lot of questions about some of the changes that happened and what changes should have been made and should not have been made. But we have what we have now, and it is recognized. So I think that there's a place currently within the context of our own Catholic faith to embrace both of those. We have the option to choose one or the other, or, you know, to occasionally make a trip to, you know, the Latin Mass and participate in the Latin Mass, or to go to, the ordinary form of the Mass that's celebrated. The liturgy is sacred. The liturgy is beautiful. The confection of the bread and the wine to become the body, blood, soul, and divinity of our Lord Jesus Christ is the heart of it. And so we have that. I think it's oftentimes a matter of what stirs your soul. What is leading me at this moment in my life to a deeper, more intimate relationship with our Lord? And that's what we go on. And there's all kinds of factors that play into that. And of course, you're pointing one out right there, Matt.
15: And what I would say, I tend to avoid the language about pre-Vatican II and post-Vatican II. When I came back into the church after being out for 13 years in the 70s and 80s, came back late 80s, I had no clue about all these different streams within the church. And I heard people talking all the time about Vatican II, post-Vatican II, pre-Vatican II, and all these things. And I got elected to the parish council at my church because I was like a convert.
14: Yes. You know,
15: everything's new and wonderful, and I was involved in everything, and I was single at the time. And so I get voted to the parish council, and on the parish council, I hear all these people say, well, we don't want to do anything pre-Vatican II and pre-Vatican II. And I finally spoke, I said, well, isn't the Bible pre-Vatican II? I said, isn't Jesus Christ pre-Vatican II? And they're like, well, but I was like, no, you know, I'm sorry, but you're like, the church was wrong until Vatican II? Like, that makes no sense to me. So, but I look at it, to get back to what you were saying, what Matt was saying, is exactly what you said. If people are attracted to, and their faith is deepened and their spirituality is deepened by the Latin Mass, more power to them.
14: Right.
15: If people are attracted to, like, I'll go to the Latin Mass, but that's not my preference. It just doesn't draw me like the Novus Ordo. But the Novus Ordo, I have to say, the one I'm talking about that draws me in is the one that Vatican II talks about, not the spirit of Vatican II.
14: Yes.
15: But Vatican II talks about the, it doesn't talk about the priest being turned around and facing the audience, as it sometimes appears he's doing. Does it talk about, I mean, removing kneelers or any of that stuff? So a very

0: tremendous effort to not just institute this Novus Ordo, which really, you know, Latin was not supposed to be wholesalely taken out of the Mass, but it turned off that way, right? There was a decided effort within some sectors of our Catholic population and in the clergy that began to really use the Mass as a means to foist an agenda, right? And so there were a lot of abuses that took place, and a crazy masses happened. I mean, absolutely ridiculous, horrid things happened in some of the masses, yes, in terms of reverence, right? The reaction then, I think, was that very strong. And the reaction was, okay, well, we're going to just ditch all of this. And, you know, this is the only Mass that's truly legitimate.
1: Right.
0: So, you know, and here's the thing of it, too. You know, the church has been around for 2,000 years, longer than that. And the fact of the matter is, you know, oftentimes the pendulum swings in two directions for a really long time before it strikes balance. I think we're beginning to get to a balance here. And I think that what we see is a resurgence, a deepening desire for exactly what you were talking about there, John, a deepening desire for more reverence. I mean, the hootenanny days are gone for the most part. I haven't seen a hootenanny Mass in a really long time.
1: Or a clown Mass.
0: Or a clown Mass. Or, donuts being used as the Eucharist. I mean, I have to bless myself here when you think about some of the ways in which, the crazy stuff that was going on. But that being said, I think that for the most part is gone. And there is a returning to a more sacred, beautiful presentations of the liturgy, incorporating a lot of the wonderful old hymns and the beautiful kind of music that marked our Masses at that time. So hopefully we're going to see that happen. As far as SSPX, we can only do, I think, what you recommended, John, and that's to pray. But I so appreciate your question. I so am glad, Matt, that you watch us there on YouTube, and I'm so glad you watch Women of Grace. I always say real men listen to and watch Women of Grace. So thank you for that. We're going to go to you, Monique, as soon as we get back. Matt loved your question. She is with us from Idaho today, listening on Salt and Light Radio. We're going to get to her question as soon as we come back. In the meantime, you can call us 833-288-EWTN. That's 833-288-3986. We're waiting to hear from you. And you can use that number to text us, too. 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
3: 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On June 30th, we celebrate the Feast of the Commemoration of St. Paul, Apostle. Because the shared feast of Saints Peter and Paul on June 29th traditionally focuses more on the Prince of the Apostles than on his brother in Christ, for centuries the Church has honored St. Paul with a more individual celebration on June 30th, though St. Peter is still mentioned, just as St. Paul is commemorated on every feast of St. Peter. St. Paul also enjoys a feast on January 25th, specifically celebrating his conversion on the road to Damascus. After his conversion and baptism, Paul did not immediately join the apostles. He spent some time in solitude in Arabia, then preached in Damascus until the Jewish leaders attempted to arrest him. Paul was let down over the city walls in a basket at night and made his way to Jerusalem. His friend St. Barnabas, who like Paul was not one of the 12 yet bears the title of apostle, introduced Paul to St. Peter and vouched for the honesty of the conversion of he who had been their persecutor. Thus begins Paul's long and glorious career as an apostle, his efforts earning him a veneration nearly equal with that given to St. Peter, culminating on earth with their nearly simultaneous deaths in Rome, as celebrated on the 29th. Also honored on this day are the unnamed martyrs of Rome under Nero, St. Martial, St. Theobald, and many other martyrs, confessors, and holy virgins. For more about the saints and seasons of the Catholic Church, visit thestationofthecross.com/saints and seasons.
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1: Welcome back, friends. You're listening to Women of Grace Live. I'm Johnette Williams. I'm glad to be with you today. 833-288-EWTN. That's 833-288-3986 is the way that you can join us live here on Women of Grace Live. Got involved in conversation with John there, and oh my goodness, I think we have a theme going here based on the calls that we're getting, but we'll take your calls on any question that you might have related to the faith or related to apologetics. 833-288-EWTN is the number for you to use. Toll free for you right here in North America. That's also the same number that you use to text us. So you can text your question to us too. Haven't gotten a text message yet today, but oh gracious, I would love to get one. 833-288-3 I've lost my number. 833-288-3986 is the number to use. We've got Monique with us, and Monique is in Idaho listening to us via Salt and Light Radio, and she's got a good question too that's kind of continuing the theme that Matt set up for us, John. Let's see what she has to say. Good morning to you, Monique.
2: Good morning.
1: Good morning. So tell us about it.
2: On the 22nd of this month, I went to the Sistine Chapel, and they told us to be quiet in the area where Michelangelo did the ceiling, painted the ceiling. And we were in there, and no one was really being quiet. And I was like curious. I was like, how come no one's being reverent for this, special area?
1: Yeah, let me ask you a question just very quickly. I was there some time ago, too. It was a long, long time ago, like 1999 is when it was. And so everything was in preparation for the Jubilee year, right? The millennium, right? So the Sistine Chapel, St. Peter's Basilica was all covered up with scaffolding. Sistine Chapel had tarp everywhere. They were actually refreshing the beautiful artwork of Michelangelo at that time. And it's the Blessed Sacrament, I do not believe, was in there. So my question to you is, was the Blessed Sacrament there, Monique?
2: Yes, she was.
1: He was.
2: I'm sorry.
1: Okay, all right. All right. I know what you meant, though. But I wanted everybody else to know.
3: Yeah. Didn't want to get any calls.
1: Yeah, we didn't want to get any calls about that. So anyway, our Lord was there. And this is something that I think is very, very important. And I'm really glad that you raised this issue. The lack of reverence that we see in so many of our churches and in so many chapels, in so many cathedrals, so many adoration chapels, when Jesus is there, what we're not seeing is that reverence that is due him. So, John, why don't you talk with us about that?
3: Well, that's, like you said, more of the same of what we were talking about with Matt's call. And, what you could do, well, number one is, don't you have like a hotline to the Vatican, right to the Pope's office? You say, hey, Holy Father, the Sistine Chapel, you need to put some signs up or something. But what we can do individually is, for example, in that instance, one thing I have learned, you want to know what quiets Catholics down? If you're in a room full of Catholics, now not everybody in the Sistine Chapel is necessarily Catholic, but probably a lot of them are. Mm-hmm. You're in a room and you're trying to get everybody's attention who's Catholic. Do you know what you do? In the name of the Father and of the Son, the Holy Spirit. All you have to do is say that.
1: Yes.
3: You don't have to say anything after that. And everybody immediately quiets down. So if you had the gumption to do something like that, you could get quiet at least for a few seconds, and you would have made a point, I think, that maybe some people would realize, oh yeah, okay, we need to be a little more respectful, a little more reverent, or you could go kneel in front of the Blessed Sacrament, let people see your actions and say, oh yeah, all right, we need to tone it down a little bit. But it's just a general lack of respect, of reverence, a lack of awe.
1: Mm-hmm.
3: If I'm in the Sistine Chapel, I've never been, I probably will never make it there. But I would think I would just be going, whoa.
1: Yeah.
3: Just wow. Just
1: yeah.
3: Incredible God. What talent you gave to this man to produce this work.
1: Yes. And it's true. I mean, even from the standpoint, Monique, of somebody that really is an art aficionado, you know, there is a kind of awe at that creative ability that God's entrusted to a human person. Oftentimes, I think you hit on something very important there, John. Oftentimes, I think that a lot of individuals that come to the Vatican and you know, tour Rome and go into the Sistine Chapel have no appreciation for the reality of whose presence they're in. They might not be Catholic. Even if they're Catholic, they might not be a Catholic who understands truly that the Eucharist is the body, blood, soul, and divinity of our Lord Jesus Christ. And the best thing that you can do is exactly what John outlined, and I think that that is give witness to it. But here's the fact of the matter, even within our Catholic churches sometimes, you know, and this might be a lingering effect from the hootenanny days, if we can call them that. And that is that, you know, as soon as Mass is over, it's like a gab fest. And even if people are kneeling there trying to make, an act of faith to enter into a deepening experience of the body and blood of our Lord, whom they've just received and who is actively present within them through the host. Body hasn't digested it yet. He is literally there. Then I just don't think that there's any hope of that happening in a setting like that, where there are so many tourists that are there. But I know that your own sign and your own witness to the recognition of our Lord probably did impress someone who might have a lingering thought about that for a long, long time. And I'm sure that you gave that witness, Monique, because you understand exactly who it is that's there. So thank you so much for your question today and your comments about it. We really do appreciate it. I'm reminded of something, just a very quick little story about St. Edith Stein, also called St. Teresa Benedict of the Cross. She goes by both names, I sort of guess, or at least we've given her that honorarium for both. One of the situations that really absolutely led to her conversion was when she walked into a Catholic church in the middle of the day and saw a little old lady in there with all of her packages and groceries, adoring our Lord and just entering into deep personal conversation with him. And it so impressed her that it converted her heart. And so we don't know, Monique, how many people were impressed by your witness, honey. So we hold on to that.
3: And along those lines, I was just happened to have a video pop up on my screen a couple of days ago, and it was Rosalind Moss, mm-hmm. now Mother Miriam, mm-hmm. and she was telling a story of when she was not yet Catholic, but she was Christian, and she was working in a diner. And she said everybody who worked in the diner would just swear right and left. They'd take the name of the Lord, and, you know, they'd say Jesus Christ, but not in a reverent way.
1: Right.
3: And it deeply troubled her, but she didn't want to just start jumping on people and maybe get fired or have everybody turn against her. So she, after a couple of weeks, something just popped into her head one time, and one of the waitresses said, Jesus Christ, again, not reverently, and Rosalind yelled, I love him.
1: Ah.
3: And the girl said, what? She said, I love him. Who? Jesus Christ, I love him. What are you talking about? Well, you just said his name, and I just wanted you to know, I love him. And every time for the next week or so, when anyone would say Jesus's name, again, in a not reverent way, she would yell, I love him. Well, no matter where she was in the restaurant, she'd yell across her head, I love him. Pretty soon, they all started, they stopped saying his name in an irreverent manner. And they started talking to her. Oh, so are you like a holy person or something? Are you Christian? Yeah, I'm a Christian and I love Jesus. And every time you use his name, it just makes me think of how much I love him. And so something like, you know, at the Sistine Chapel, you go and kneel in front of the Blessed Sacrament. Or you just, in the middle of it, Father, Son, Holy Spirit, and Lord, thank you for the wonderful talents you gave to Michelangelo to be able to produce this art. Let us just stand in awe of your work, oh yeah. Jesus.
1: Yeah, you know, it's a beautiful thing. And you're telling that story about Roslyn. You know, oftentimes when people will take the name of the Lord in vain, if we just make the sign of the cross,
3: yes.
1: which is actually an act of reparation for the use of his name in an irreverent way, or if we just say, my Lord and my God,
3: yeah.
1: just say it, my Lord and my God, pretty soon, you know, that person, it pricks the conscience,
3: yes, it
1: you
3: does.
1: Know, without giving somebody a lecture. So many ways in which we can, you know, make a witness to the faith that can really impact the lives of individuals. That Roslyn Moss, Sister Miriam, she is just a lover of our Lord in so many
3: yes.
1: ways. Just a wonderful woman of God. All righty, we're going to go to Debbie right now. And you can call us 2-833-288-EWTN. That's 833-288-3986 is the way that you can join us. Debbie is in New Bedford, Massachusetts, John. And she is listening to us as well via Station of the Cross. Good morning to you, Debbie.
4: Good morning. How are you today?
1: Really well. And yourself?
4: Pretty good. Thank you for taking my call. I have two questions.
1: Sure.
4: First, I'd like to know how I can work, pray, and pray for a holy union. Second, I'd like to know how to experience more sacred return to the liturgy.
1: Yeah, these are great questions. And I'll tell you, one of the things I think that's impressing me so much, Debbie and John, is the fact that so many people are concerned. And again, I just think that this is a sign of a beautiful renewal of heart and mind that's going on. You know, Debbie, this is a beautiful question. So obviously, your desire to have a deeper relationship with our Lord Jesus Christ is already the deepening of a desire. You're actually fulfilling what it is that you're desiring. We're told that the desire for God is prayer already. The desire for him is already an acknowledgement of who he is and our need for him and our deep love for him, because we only desire to be with those people that we love, right? So that already is a good sign. And you just want to give some legs to that sign now. And what I would recommend that you do is to spend some time before the Blessed Sacrament. There is no better way, whether Jesus is exposed or reposed, there's no better way to deepen your union with him than to sit before him. And I would just start by talking with him. Just straight up talking with him. You can, if you're by yourself in front of the Blessed Sacrament, you can talk out loud to him. If you're there with other people, though, you can talk with him in your heart, because he knows what's going on in there. He's omniscient and knows all things. And just tell him, I just love you, Lord, and I just want a deeper relationship with you. And spend a little bit of time just closing your eyes then and waiting for a response. Sometimes you'll hear a little voice in your heart. Sometimes it'll just be, a beautiful sensation that comes over you. A sense of warmth or peace. And that's really what you're striving for. As far as, you know, a more reverent, celebration or even expression of the liturgy, again, I think that we're incarnated beings, right? God gave us a body, and we do that through the body. So we have the opportunity, John, to use the body in a way that's reverent through, you know, a beautiful signing of the cross, not a very yes. quick one, but realizing that it's a prayer, genuflecting before we get into the pew. All of these things giving sign and witness.
3: Yes, and like I said, beginning when entering into the church, beginning with a very solemn genuflection.
1: Mm-hmm.
3: You know, you see so many people who just kind of, well, they bend their knee about 3 inches and or kind of do a half bow or something, which, you know, if you're physically unable, that's one thing.
1: Right.
3: But for those who are physically able to just kind of, you know, well, yeah, I'll do something. But no, make it reverent, make it meaningful, make it thoughtful.
1: Yes.
3: And that's your very first motion. And people see that. I notice when people make a very reverential genuflection.
1: Mm-hmm.
3: I notice that, you know, and or you know, coming back from communion, sometimes I'll look up from prayer and there'll be people, and you see, you know, some people are walking back like, you know, they don't even know what just happened. You know, other people are coming back and it's like, oh my gosh, they realize, they get it. But for the any individual, I tell them, say, don't try to do anything big. Just right. It's like St. Therese of Lisieux, just little acts of love that mean a great deal. And so everything you do, you know, in terms of being in greater union with God, with Christ, all throughout the day, number one, start your day off with, you know, giving your day to God.
1: Mm-hmm.
3: You know, the
1: morning offering.
3: Morning offering. Thank you. I'm like,
1: you're welcome.
3: What is going on? Can't get these words to the front of my brain. But the morning offering, you know, where you say, you're offering for the intentions of Jesus' heart, the salvation of souls, reparation for sin, the reunion of all Christians. Well, the reunion of all Christians, not just with each other, but with Jesus Christ.
1: Yes.
3: You know, deepening that union. And then throughout the day, you know, I used to always think, because I had read, and coming back in the church, I had read St. Paul says, pray always. I'm like, well, I work in investments at a bank. I'm doing numbers all day long, you know, calculating numbers, cranking numbers out of it. I can't be saying a rosary all day long. I can't be. But then, you know, I read somewhere from one of the saints that make your work your prayer. Mm-hmm. Every little thing you do, all throughout the day, if the thought, you know, I'd like to be in greater union with God, say, okay, Jesus, I'm offering you the washing of this dish or this fork. I want to do it as well as I possibly can and with as much love as I possibly can to grow in union with you.
1: Yeah, that's beautiful, John.
3: You know, every little thing that you do, when that thought comes in, I want to be in greater union with God, say, I am offering this, Jesus, for you.
1: Yeah.
3: To be in greater union with you. And pretty soon, you're not even going to realize what's going on, but Jesus will draw you deeper and deeper into union with him.
1: Mm-hmm.
3: And so it's just the little acts. It's not the big acts. All the little acts add up to one big act that you don't even realize is taking place.
1: Yeah, there's a beautiful word that's coming into my mind as you speak. And Debbie, this is a good word. Intentionality. Do everything with intentionality, you know, with full recognition, you know, not in a haphazard way or out of some kind of a rote you know, movement that you're used to doing, but taking the time, especially when it comes to things like the sign of the cross, things that we do on a regular basis. You know, we've got to draw ourselves into what we're really doing. And I just think that Jesus must be so happy with his desire in your heart to draw near to him.
3: Yes.
1: He's going to answer that. Thank you for your call today, Debbie. I want to get to Beverly. She is in Georgia today as well. Sirius XM station 130 or channel 130 is the way that she is listening to us. Hey, Beverly.
5: Hi.
1: Hi, you're on the air.
5: Well, good afternoon, actually. I may have heard a comment about what we say when we hear people use God's name in vain or Jesus or anything like that.
1: Yes.
5: And I taught KCC for like almost 20 years. And there were various ages I taught, including adults and our dad. And I would hear somebody say, oh, God. And I go, I turn around quickly and I say, oh, you're praying. How wonderful. Someone would say, Jesus Christ is public. And I would say, yeah, you're praying. That's good. He wants to hear that. And they look at me like, oh, my gosh. What am I doing, you know? And then I'll say, you need to think when you say that. I say it to my grandchildren, the older ones. I'll say, when you're around somebody, don't accept that. Don't accept that if you don't want to hear it. And you shouldn't hear it. So you do that, and I promise you, they do react in a better way when they're around you anyway. I actually had a girlfriend that went out cussing in my car. And one day we were in town, and I said, that's it. I stopped my car, and I better get out. I went and saw it.
1: Well, I'll tell you what, you've got some chutzpah there, Beverly.
3: Yeah,
1: that's what I got to say. I'll tell you, sometimes, you know, a well-placed word said in love can do so very, very much, right? By the same token, we know that there's not much that we can do to change other people. It's got to be an act of the will. But setting the good example, which is what you are expressing you are doing, is just, you know, the best thing that we can possibly do. You know, I was taught when I was a little girl by this religious system sisters. And every time we would say, we were taught that every time you say the name of Jesus, you bow your head because you cannot always bend your knee, right? And so you bow your head. And I consciously, probably about, I don't know now, a really long time ago, started to put that back into, you know, the way in which I treat it. And I try to remember to do that every time, you know. We want to build these good habits that you know, continue to speak to the reverence that is due the name of our Lord Jesus Christ. Thank you so much for your call today, Beverly. And you keep on keeping on, girlfriend.
3: Yeah. Keep on telling those folks that they're praying.
1: In the words of Father Mitch, ain't you something? That's really good. Thank you. So we've got someone out there. I have a friend who converted because he walked into a Catholic church and got so much relief to know no one was talking about him because no one was talking at all. And isn't that a beautiful thing?
3: Yes.
1: You know, when you walk into a church and you see that kind of attention. But there is another point here, too, I think, that can be made. And we just have a couple of minutes left here, John. But and that's the fact that Beverly brings something up there, and she's training up her grandchildren. We've got to train our children, right?
3: Yes.
1: We've got to train them because they will live out what they're taught. Even if they stray away from it for a little bit, they'll come back.
3: Yes, and again, a lot of it is by example.
1: Yeah,
3: you don't have to lecture. Mm-hmm. I mean, every now and then you maybe give a lecture or a little chat, but the kids will see, the grandkids will see, grandma's praying, grandpa's praying, or, hey, the kids go to the pantry to get a snack, and they're coming out, and they start shoving chips in their mouth. Hang on. Let's thank God for this food. You know, name of the Father, Son, and Holy Spirit, amen. Bless us, O Lord, and these are mm-hmm. gifts. And they're like, but it's just potato chips. It's a gift from God.
1: Yep.
3: Every little thing, you make every little thing, make them realize everything you have. And not just material possessions, but every ability you have is from God. If you're able to play baseball well, or play baseball at all, that's from God. Basketball, whatever you're able to do, whatever your talent, sewing, dancing, it's from God. And you just need to constantly tell them, we need to thank God for that. Or just sprinkle your words with, well, thank God for that. Let's thank God for that. And they'll get the message.
1: They sure will. And I want you to give a really quick message as we wind down here. Give everybody your website.
3: BibleChristianSociety.com. 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
1: Yep, there you go. Well, it's been great having you, John. Always great to be with all of you. We'll be back with you again tomorrow. Until we have that opportunity, may God richly bless you. Bye-bye now.

Hi, I'm Jim Wright, president of the Station of the Cross. Throughout our lives, we spend a lot of time working hard, taking care of those we love, and trying to make a difference in the world. 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
4: But as soon as we begin to speak about love, we have to make some clarifications, because love has been redefined by our fallen world. 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Love means that I always get my way. But none of that is love. 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In fact, that's not love. That's just self-centeredness. That's narcissism. Love is actually the exact opposite. 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I myself will suffer and take up the cross that you might flourish. 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That the Lord Jesus was willing to die that we might live. 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

The angel of the Lord declared unto Mary, Hail Mary, full of grace, the Lord is with thee. Blessed art thou among women, and blessed is the fruit of thy womb, Jesus. Behold the handmaid of the Lord. Hail Mary, full of grace, the Lord is with thee. Blessed art thou among women, and blessed is the fruit of thy womb, Jesus. Word was made flesh. Hail Mary, full of grace, the Lord is with thee. Blessed art thou among women, and blessed is the fruit of thy womb, Jesus. Pray for us, Holy Mother of God.

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2: 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Faithful Catholic priests answering questions for believers and those seeking truth. Ask a Priest, because Father knows best. And now, your host, Rudy Carlos.
3: Blessed be the holy name of Jesus. Welcome back to Ask a Priest Live. Got a special treat for you today. Got some good news to share with you. I'm so happy to announce that we're 100% funded all the way through the fall. Thank you so much to all of our generous donors and benefactors. We are praying for your holy intentions, and we're so grateful for your support. All of you that helped us cross that finish line yesterday. Because of this, we are not fundraising today. We actually reached our goal yesterday. So business as usual today. But the second thing I wanted to share with you is we have a special priest joining us again today. In case you missed him, it's been a while. We have Father Alloy here from the Priestly Fraternity of St. Peter joining us today. He's going to answer all your questions. So call him in, 1-877-511-5483. That's 1-877-511-5483. Business as usual here at the Station of the Cross. We're so happy to be fully funded here. Today on the show, this is a really good one, Father Alloy. You look at social media and you see the super base trad family archetype, and they have 10 kids and they live on a farm, and you're wondering, like, how could they afford this? I don't know. Somehow they're making this work. And then we see that and we say, that's the ideal. Is it then a problem to want a small family instead? Like, is the big family for everyone? That's a great question. And then a concerned friend writes in asking, should I tell my secular friend to consider not cohabitating? A great question. And this one is probably a really hot button one, but we'll talk about it. How much authority should a pope have? A great question. I think there's been some people have written about this, but good questions here. And if you want to include your question to Father Alloy, you have a question for a Catholic priest, call it in, 1-877-511-5483. But welcome back, Father. Anything new with you?
4: Oh, gosh. Yes, we're building a church. We have a new assistant priest here, Father Joel Pinto from Guadalajara. So yeah, life is good, and we're ready for the Feast of the Sacred Heart tomorrow.
3: Amen. And today, they're consecrating the United States to the most sacred heart of our Lord Jesus today. So unite yourself in prayer to the bishops that are doing that today. You can visit us at thestationofthecross.com. We have some Sacred Heart prayers there on the front page. You can participate and enkindle that devotion in your home life. But let's jump into the questions here. Eric in New York writes, I recently began to think about my future, and I think I would only want to have two kids at most once I'm married. I know that as a Catholic, we need to be open to life, but I can't see myself fathering more than two children. What do you think about wanting a small family like this, Father?
4: When I get these questions, I ask why. Like, why would you want to put a cap? Is it for financial reasons? Is it for, like, emotional reasons? Are there parent issues, like, with how you were raised? Like, you know, oh, I came from a big family and I didn't get any attention, so I'd never want, you know, my children to go through what I went in this big family. You know, like, where are we coming from? And I think once you kind of, you know, accompany that person, you go through that talk, I think it's important at the end of the day to realize, like, don't put an artificial limit on the blessings that God wants to give you. Because none of us, I mean, the reality is none of us who enter into any vocation, be it marriage or religious life or priesthood, we have no idea what we're getting into. Like, you ask any couple that's been married more than a hot second, they tell you, like, there's no, like, you don't know what you're getting into. You know, that someone gets sick, you have, you know, a child with special needs, miscarriages, you know, personality changes and things like that. And the same things happen in the priesthood. Like, you know, I've only been a priest for 6 years and been a ride, a beautiful ride, but it's been quite a ride. And so, like, the point's not to be prepared, like, strictly speaking, for the things. Like, we can't plan out how this is going to go. And this is a way of trust. We're called into this like Abraham is called. You know, Abraham's called out of Ur, and God says, go into this land that I'm going to promise to your descendants. And there's a bunch of crazy stuff, like the sacrifice of Isaac and infertility and, you know, all of this stuff that he has to deal with along the way that he could not have possibly foreseen. So the point is not to foresee and to try and plan ahead like we do at work or things like that. The point is to trust. And God says, I have given this vocation, you have given a spouse to you, and to say, okay, I'm going to abide by the teaching of the church, and the children that come are the blessings that God wants from God.
3: Eric, that's a great question. Thank you for sending it in. I know that's going to be helpful for a lot of people. It reminds me, I mentioned the other day I was at IKEA and I was with my wife, and I happen to have two kids, and we're open to having more. But we're walking around, and you know, at IKEA, they have all of those rooms at the top floor. I don't know if everybody's been to an IKEA before, but it's a giant furniture store, like home goods store. And they have all these rooms, and I looked at my wife and I said, you know, this is weird that most of these rooms only accommodate one child. Like, they make it a point to just have one little corner for your kids and stuff. And it's like enough for one kid, maybe two. I don't know. But families are becoming smaller these days. So we kind of have to be open to expanding, especially if we're going to make an impact, because the change in the world that we want to see is going to start in the family. So who knows? I don't know. Maybe some people are called to a small family. And they do their best with the two that they have. But great question, Eric. Thank you for sending it in. Philip writes, what was the most memorable thing that has ever happened to you during a Mass, Father? Do you have any interesting stories? Did you levitate one time?
4: Oh, I wish. No, not there yet. No bilocation, no visions or things like that. I have teared up, definitely, multiple times during Mass. My first Mass was like that at the consecration. Actually, my favorite moment in the Mass is, it's actually on the back of my ordination card. It's the prayer between receiving the priest's reception of the host and the reception of the chalice. And it's Quid retribuam Domino. So what return shall I make to you, O Lord, for all that you have given me? And yeah, that's kind of sums up how I see the priesthood. I had a really emotional Corpus Christi Mass, this last Corpus Christi, because it was lackluster to be. It was, you know, because of weather and poor planning and stuff like that. We had like the lamest procession in the history of Christendom. It was so lame. But Jesus was there. And I was like, it was one of those days where I was just like, I am really happy to be a priest. Like, this is amazing. So yeah, just emotional moments like that. I mean, I've had people scream and collapse and faint during Mass and things like that. There was, I guess, my favorite, sermon moment. There was this little kid, this little toddler in the middle of Mass. At the opportune moment, at this really pregnant pause that I'd really rehearsed in a sermon, he just pipes up and he goes, "Oh, wow." And just that tone and that inflection and things like that. And everyone started laughing. So yeah, little things like that. It's the little things that keep you going.
3: That's awesome. Philip, thank you so much for sending in that question. We're chatting with Father Alloy here from the Priestly Fraternity of St. Peter. Joins us again today to answer all your questions. So in case you've missed him, He's taking a sabbatical from the show, but he joins us today to, we were going to fundraise a second day, but we actually reached the goal. So thanks be to God. And he's still with us. So that's awesome. So if you have a question for a Catholic priest, maybe even for Father Alloy himself, you could call us right now. 1-877-511-5483. That's 1-877-511-5483. You could also email us. priests@thestationofthecross.com. That's priests with an S at the end, at thestationofthecross.com. We're kind of close to a break here, but we'll cue this one up and see if, well, we can get the answer on the other side. Sean from Ontario, Canada, says, I have a female friend who's planning to cohabitate with her boyfriend soon. They're both non-practicing Catholics who left their faith shortly after high school. What's my responsibility toward friends who are non-practicing Catholics? Should I try and get them to reconsider cohabitating? Father, what do you think?
4: I would tread carefully, especially now in a post-Christian culture. Like, sometimes the immediate sin is not the long-term best solution for getting them back in the church. Because if someone's not even like going to the sacraments, going to mass and things like that, if you just tell them like, stop having sex, it doesn't really, it's not going to land well. So maybe, you know, asking them, challenging them like, okay, yeah, everybody cohabitates in our society. Is this really good? Like, is this, you know, get into like treating people like commodities rather than treating them like persons? What long-term commitments are, what love is? I think those are really good conversations to have. And then inviting them back to Mass as a prerequisite, you know, for like getting their life and organizing their life around the Mass. And then I think it's good to have that conversation about cohabitating.
3: Great question, Sean. And thanks for the advice, Father. We're going to take a quick break here on Ask a Priest Live. On the other side of the break, Tech Tony asks, Father, how much power should popes have? It's a great question. We'll be right back to answer it. Stay with us here on Ask a Priest Live.
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0: listen to it while I get to work. And I also listen to it a few times in the middle of the night, usually. 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
2: Blessed be the holy name of Jesus. 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We're 100% funded through the fall thanks to your generosity. Thank you so much again to all of our generous donors and benefactors. And guess what? We also reached, since we reached the goal before June 11th, we got that extra $50,000. So that's awesome. That's really going to go far. We really want to expand our footprint here at the Station of the Cross. So thank you very much again to all of our donors. We're here with Father Alloy from the Priestly Fraternity of St. Peter. He's answering all your questions today. And Tech Tony brings up the power, the authority of a pope. Father, how much power should popes have? It's an interesting question, and there's two sides of the extreme here. What's the truth here?
3: I love very kind of vague and open-ended questions like this, because then you can just answer whatever the heck you want. I mean, Vatican I has said a lot about this. Vatican II, actually, Lumen Gentium has a lot to say about it. So it's very clear that the Pope has supreme authority in the Church. That one's from Vatican I. And then Vatican II is like, yes, but there's also the collegiality where the bishop, you know, it's the what. To use the language of, I believe it's Pius IX, primus inter pares. So he's the first among equals. The concept of collegiality as taught in Lumen Gentium is very, very complicated and very nuanced. So don't really want to get into that. But a lot of times when trads ask this question, they kind of have a little PTSD from... decisions from, you know, the past 10 years or 15 years or things like that. I don't know. I think just kind of I would encourage trads to kind of have a wait and see attitude with, Pope Leo. For whatever reason, LifeSite News, which I think is just, I have a very, very low opinion of LifeSite News, just a hot take. I think it's kind of People Magazine for the Catholic Church. I think we should just kind of cut that off, but they've decided that Pope Leo is just kind of like, you know, oh wow, he's gonna be, you know, the next bid bat wolf. And I was like, you know, maybe wait, maybe just give him a chance, see what July 1st brings. That'll be an interesting, I think we're going to hear the lion Leo roar after that. So when it comes to power, I mean, he is the supreme head of the Church. And so I think all, like, it really has to come down to a specific decision. Like, is this action an abuse of papal power? Is that action? And then kind of teasing out all of the nuances of those questions. So I think the general answer would be a balance between Vatican I and Vatican II, and then the specifics would be have to be hashed out according to the circumstances.
2: Definitely. Tech Tony, complicated question there, but hope that's a good answer for you. Dennis Bolanos asks, will Christians see their deceased pets in heaven?
3: That's a fun question. That's actually come up recently a couple times. I think it's possible because, so most, the general kind of trad opinion would be no. But Thomas is open to the idea. Thomas Aquinas, that is. And von Balthasar actually deals with this a little bit. Von Balthasar is kind of open to the idea. I think the best, like, you don't have to go read the Summa or von Balthasar's like 16 volume trilogy. Like, you know, it's a lot of reading. Peter Kraft, the philosopher at Boston College, he kind of sums it up in the book, Everything You Ever Wanted to Know About Heaven. And the question's asked, and he says, why not? Because there are animals in the garden and they belong to the perfection of man. So, sure. It is a recognized, I will say this as an aside, it is a recognized weakness of Thomistic thought that, like, the vision of the accidents or the details of the beatific vision and the scholastic view are a little, they leave a lot of to be desired. Thomas, like, nails the essential, like, what the beatific vision is, but then, like, you know, the, like, are there, how do our bodies work? Like, what are we doing? You know, are there animals there? Is there alcohol? Are we eating and things like that? He addresses some of those, but he leaves a lot of, is kind of open-ended. And then other later thinkers take that and run with it. But I would adopt a Peter Kraft position of, like, you know, why not? And if they're not there, there's going to be something greater. Now, this is not a, we kind of have an unhealthy cultural attachment to pets in our kind of contraceptive age where, so we don't want to, like, replace love of humans for love of animals or love of children. Like, as we said, the openness to life and the, procreation and the call to be fruitful and multiply. Like, that's definitely more important than having pets and animals. By far, like, it's not even close, but I think we can maintain that and still kind of be open to some kind of existence of animals, in the kingdom of heaven.
2: It would certainly be nice. I mean, I have, I don't have any pets, but I've had dogs before and I love dogs. You know, they're great companions. Mm-hmm. And it would be nice to have dogs, you know, as we're in heaven contemplating the holy face. You know, that'd be really interesting. But I don't know. I guess maybe we'd be too busy adoring Christ and the Holy Trinity than actually wanting to be with our pets. So anyway, great question, Dennis. I know you've asked that. It's been a while since we've been able to answer that one. So thank you, Dennis, for sending that in again. David asks, my wife's grandfather was a Freemason. Can I do a binding prayer to protect my kids? Any advice, Father?
3: I wouldn't recommend it. I'm not a huge fan of Father Ripperger's binding prayers. He's a genius, you know, definitely a genius. But binding prayers have a very sketchy and dubious history in the Catholic Church. And there's some weird shenanigans going on with Father Ripperger. I'm not quite sure what's going on with some of the things. So I would definitely kind of hold them off at arm's length until we kind of have a few more decades of life in the church where, or there's some kind of official, like, I just want a little bit more proof other than, like, Father Ripperger saying, like, these are awesome and you need to do these, you know? I have an essay that I share with parishioners when this comes up. It's by a guy, a teacher actually at Catholic University of America, teaches theology. And he's like, this whole idea of generational spirits and, like, binding prayers for your generation, healing your family tree is completely wrong. So it's a short little expose. He doesn't name Father Ripperger explicitly there because it's an intellectual article. But he gives very good reasons from scripture, the tradition, the fathers, and philosophy for, like, why this is very not healthy and not Catholic. So if your wife's grandfather is a Freemason, like, baptism exists for a reason. Like, baptism breaks the power of original sin and a whole lot of other things. Like, one of the things that amazed the pagans, like, you know, the Druids in Ireland who get baptized and things like that, like, baptism is powerful. baptism breaks curses. Baptism breaks the hold that the devil has, you know, over people. So if you're baptized, and also if you're the second powerful way of fighting sin, which is confession, like confession is the greatest exorcism there is. And so if you go to baptism and confession, I mean, it's not as sensational as a lot of these, you know, binding prayers and things like that, but far more powerful.
2: Yeah, it definitely doesn't sell books. All right, David, thank you so much for sending in that question. We're chatting with Father Alloy from the Priestly Fraternity of St. Peter. He joins us today to answer your questions. Call him in, 1-877-511-5483. That's 1-877-511-5483. Blessed Little M over on YouTube asks, what are some things that we should include in our nighttime prayers? Aside from the obvious, right? Like an examine, for instance, Father. Any that you would add?
3: Mm-hmm. I would say, along with the act of contrition, something like a devotion. To show children, like, you know, what devotions are. So like the family has a devotion to St. Joseph. I love St. Joseph, you know. So something like the St. Joseph prayer from the Pieta prayer book is amazing. I think picking like two or three things and keeping it short, sweet, and simple, because you don't want to overwhelm like the littles at home. We did kind of our own thing, our own little, like, you know, private prayers, you know, Ad Libitum, Angel of God, and then Act of Contrition. So something like that worked really well, that actually, you know, as I was growing up, that fed my devotional life a lot. So I think that another thing is, I think this is really good, especially for little children, is to maybe vary things according to season. So like having two, like, staples, like Act of Contrition and the Angel of God prayer, and then having like a seasonal one. So like if you're, it's an Advent, you know, maybe you do the St. Andrew prayer, or if it's Christmas, you do a prayer to baby Jesus, or Lent, you do something more penitential, or, you know, something like that. I think showing people and introducing children to the cycle of the liturgical year can also be very fruitful. But again, sometimes less is more. So I would say like two or three things, and then call it good.
2: Yeah, excellent. Thank you for sending in that question, Blessed Little M. Silver over on YouTube asks, who else should I ask for help for when it comes to marriage convalidation? The deacon I'm talking to seems to not be interested in helping. Any advice?
3: Well, that's unfortunate. Yeah, so a lot of times where this comes up is we have complicated pasts, right? So it could be, I have no idea, maybe this deacon's overwhelmed or going through a lot of things, but it could be something to the effect of, like, maybe you had the question, like, have you been married before? Yes. Were you married in the Catholic Church? Yes. And he's like, okay, so we have like a year and a half of annulment to go through on this side. And

0: commanded the apostles to preach the gospel without fear, to proclaim the truth from the housetops. 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
2: 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I never, ever thought that I would find freedom in a laid down, surrendered life to Christ.
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5: Blessed be the holy name of Jesus. Welcome back to the show. We're here with Father Alloy. From the Priestly Fraternity of St. Peter, he joins us today to answer all your questions. Call him in, 1-877-511-5483. And by the way, if you're just tuning in, exciting news to share with you. We achieved the goal of full funding all the way through to fall. So thank you so much to all of our generous donors, all of the benefactors, all those people who stepped up and said, yes, I want to support the Station of the Cross. Maybe you did it for Ask a Priest Live. Maybe you did it for other shows. Thank you so much from the bottom of our hearts. We're so thankful. It looks like we also, because we reached the goal right before June 11th, which is today, we have also gotten that contingent gift of $50,000. So thank you so much to all of our donors. I also want to thank one of our underwriters, iCatholic Mobile. They're a Catholic cellular network provider. 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Also, today, the bishops of the United States are consecrating the United States on its 250th year coming up to the Sacred Heart of our Lord Jesus. And if you want to enkindle that devotion to the Sacred Heart of our Lord Jesus, that heart that it burns with fire for love for you, visit us at thestationofthecross.com. We've got some prayers from the Treasury of the Catholic Church to enkindle that devotion in the month of June. And especially today, as the priests prepare, maybe they're already doing it now. I'll have to check with that. I'll ask our producer to take a look at that and give me a heads up. I think they might be doing it right now. But unite yourself to that

0: as that's taking place today. Father, right before the break, you mentioned, you know, where else would we go to, especially when we have situations with annulments, and, you know, it seems like in this situation with Silver, the deacon was unwilling to participate in that or help them to regularize their marriage. Would it be okay for Silver to go to a different parish, or should she or he stay in that particular parish?
1: Well, the tricky thing with marriage situations is that most of those situations have to be done in the place where you are a registered parishioner. And so sometimes, and then there are a lot of rules like, hey, you have to be registered for 6 months before you do a convalidation here and all of that stuff. So if there is like a hardcore, like he's just unwilling to help, like drop the ball completely, then yes, go somewhere else. If it's a deacon and not, when you know, one of the priests there, you could just kind of go up the chain of command and say, like, do a note to the pastor, a note to the vicar, you know, priest there, see what can be done. But if there's nothing doing in the parish, then yes, you can go to another parish.
0: Yeah, awesome. Silver, we got cut off by the break there, but wanted to bring that up just in case, who knows, that might be your situation. Thanks for sending in that question. Here's an odd question, says Felix Fortuna over on YouTube. How and when did St. Joseph get the nickname the Terror of Demons?
1: Mm. I love that title. Yeah, from the Litany of St. Joseph. So it comes up a couple places. One is the Revelations of Mary and Catherine Emmerich. So basically in many points in the infancy narratives, and especially in the flight to Egypt, there's this beautiful tradition of Joseph leading the Holy Family into Egypt and all of the Egyptian idols just falling down, face down before our Lord. But there's also this image of them being terrified, yes, of Christ, the incarnate word, and of Mary, but of the humility of Joseph, who is the least of the three, but also leading them in pure obedience and humility. And just not the demons, just not being able to wrap their heads around that, so to speak. The other place where this comes up a lot is Teresa of Avila, one of my favorite saints, who was a huge devotee of St. Joseph. And Teresa of Avila talks many times about, she battled with the devil quite frequently. And St. Joseph often came to her aid. So you can read about that in her her autobiography.
0: Oh, you love St. Teresa of Avila, huh? Okay, well, what interior mansion are you in, Father Alloy?
1: Oh, I'm still in the lobby waiting to get admittance to my first mansion.
0: I picked up that book a while back and I was reading through it and I said, I don't think I'm ready for this one just yet. great question, Felix Fortuna. Thank you for sending it in. Terror of Demons. Oh, and I also checked the consecration. Doesn't look like it's happened yet, or I'm going to assume so because the live stream is going to be live in 3 hours. So I assume that's when it's taking place. So you still have time there to unite yourself to that. The United States Conference of Catholic Bishops are going to consecrate the U.S. on the 250th anniversary of the country, the founding of the country. So check that out. All right, this one came in from Vatican III. Father, can the church reverse or substantially revise the post-conciliar approach to interreligious relations that were established by Nostra Aetate while remaining doctrinally consistent?
1: I like this question. That was a very precisely worded question. Can the church reverse the course while remaining doctrinally consistent? The answer is yes. So one thing I would add to that as an added layer of complexity is that there is not one tendency. There are multiple tendencies. And one of the, especially with Nostra Aetate, a very complicated document, there are two kind of main currents of interpretation there. One would be like the Communio interpretation, which is like Ratzinger and von Balthasar, and now like Bishop Barron and things like that, and that way of approaching Nostra Aetate. And then there's the Concilium way of approaching that, which is like Karl Rahner, Schillebeck, and a bunch of other, like, in my opinion, like, crazy liberal theologians, you know, very smart, much smarter than I will ever be, but also like, this is not good. Those are the two, at least after Vatican II, those were the two battling currents. And both JP2 and Ratzinger himself, when he became Pope, Ratzinger was the guy for the Communio movement, other than second to only to von Balthasar. So he was clearly pro Communio movement, very much in one line of that and not the other. So JP2 is very much approving of the Communio movement as well. And so I think once the dust settles, and like there are a lot of complex dynamics in the church right now, but once the dust settles, I think the like Ratzinger approach to ecumenism is going to be the one adopted by the church. Is like, this is authentic, this is orthodox, and this is inviting all of all nations to unity within the church, which is the unity that Christ desires.
0: Now, for those who haven't read Nostra Aetate, I mean, what is so controversial about this document?
1: Some people, like Chris Ferrara and things like that, get in a bind over phrases like, Muslims and Catholics worship the same God and things like that, and how like the Jews have a privileged place in salvation history and things like that, all of which are like profoundly true. Like the interpretation of that, like where you go from that, like if one were to conclude, oh, like Jews do not need to convert, like, you know, they're just a parallel church, just like the Catholic Church. And you're like, no, we're not indifferentists here. Like, you know, the Catholic Church is, you know, the new covenant, you know, as Christ says, the new and eternal covenant. I really am not impressed, especially with Chris Ferrara, who normally does really good work. I'm just not impressed with his scholarship on this, like on this point, if I remember correctly. It's been a while. I want to be fair to Chris Ferrara too. But the whole, like, a lot of times the whole big debate over like whether Muslims and Christians worship the same God really comes down to semantics. Like, what do you actually mean by that? And one thing I love to point out, especially to trads, in the condemnation of Jansenism in the 1600s, one of the errors condemned is that man cannot know God and couldn't come to know the one true God by natural reason. So basically the Pope said in the 1600s, if you think that like the only way you can know God is through the scriptures, through the Christian scriptures, that's not a Catholic attitude. So, because God created man in his likeness and image, and man does come to know him naturally. To know things like the Trinity, you need supernatural revelation, but you can come to know the one true God by natural reason. And that is authentic, that is part of the Catholic tradition and teaching. One thing to keep in mind when I think it's a tired old debate and it comes down to semantics, whether Catholics and Muslims worship the same God. I think, yes, they do, but one of them does so correctly according to revelation, and one of them has a lot of errors mixed in with it and does not know the Trinity, which is the fullness of revelation to us. So, just a hot take, but that would be one way to reconcile Nostra Aetate.
0: Yeah, for sure. And I think really what is confusing about that, the conversation regarding these documents, especially Nostra Aetate, is that I think we just want, as laity, and I guess I'm speaking for the laity here, but like, I guess we just want simplicity, right? Like, we don't want to have to read this document and think, okay, well, how can I like, you know, sort of make this fit with all of tradition and what was said here and said over there. And I guess we just wanted to be more direct or something. So I think that's part of the issue there. What do you think about that?
1: There. Yeah. But I would just be aware of simplicity because lies can also be simple. So simplicity is not the answer, and the truth can be very complex. Like when people ask complicated questions have complicated answers. So if someone throws a complicated question at me, I'm like, okay, there's going to be a complicated answer. Well, I want a simple answer. I'm sorry, but the answer is not simple. Like I can simplify it for you. But if you want to get in the nitty gritty and reconcile, like it's not a one step process. This is an IKEA piece that you have to like have a manual to like put together. This is like an IKEA furniture piece. This is not, you know, Amazon basics. It's a little bit more complicated than that.
0: Come on, let's be honest. They're all made in the same factory. All righty, Vatican III, thank you for sending in that question. Great question here. We're chatting with Father Alloy from the Priestly Fraternity of St. Peter. He joins us today on the show to answer all your questions. And there's still time to call him in. 1-877-511-5483. That's 1-877-511-5483. On the other side of the break, we're going to take this question from Evelyn Rivera. Do you find many people struggling over the existence of aliens? That's a great question. Lots of talk about aliens recently. I don't think that they're actually aliens, but that's a hot take. We'll get Father's take on aliens on the other side of the break. Stay with us. We'll be right back on Ask a Priest Live.

0: Manifest pray along with Raymond Leo Cardinal Burke for His Holiness Pope Leo XIV. In the name of the Father, and of the Son, and of the Holy Spirit. Amen.
1: O Holy Virgin Mary, Mother of the Lord of heaven and of earth, Our Lady of Guadalupe, guide and protect the Roman Pontiff Pope Leo XIV. Through your intercession, may he receive in abundance the grace of the successor of Saint Peter, the perpetual and visible source and foundation of the unity of our bishops and of all our brothers and sisters in the mystical body of your divine Son. Unite Pope Leo's heart to your Immaculate Heart, leading him to rest his heart ever more securely in the glorious pierced heart of Jesus, so that he may confirm us in the Catholic faith, in the worship of God in spirit and truth, and in a good and holy Christian life. In the tumult of the present time, keep Pope Leo securely within the hollow of your mantle, in the crossing of your arms, protecting him from Satan, the father of lies, and from every evil spirit. Implore our Lord to grant him in particular the wisdom and courage to be a true shepherd of the Church throughout the world. With you, I place all my trust in Christ, the Good Shepherd, who alone is our help and salvation. Amen. Heart of Jesus, formed by the Holy Spirit in the womb of the Virgin Mother, have mercy upon us. Our Lady of Guadalupe, Queen of the Apostles, pray for us. Saints Peter and Paul, pray for us. Pope Saint Leo the Great, pray for us.
0: In the name of the Father, and of the Son, and of the Holy Spirit. Amen.
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3: Blessed be the holy name of Jesus. Where do you stand on aliens? Be interesting to hear about that. I'm going to admit this on air, and it's embarrassing. I used to be like terrified of aliens. Like the idea that they could just appear in your bedroom, like at any moment, and then drag you away and, I don't know, do whatever they do with you on their spaceship and terrorize you. That used to freak me out a lot. Speaking of which, Evelyn Rivera, Father, asks, do you find many people struggling over the existence of aliens or the lack of existence and the existence of Jesus as our one true God and the order of true importance? What do you think about this question?
4: I don't find many people in the church struggling with this. My sister, who's currently not practicing, and her boyfriend, they're like super into like aliens and chasing aliens and things like that. So I've had this conversation many times with her, but I have had zero parishioners, none, like ever, come to me saying, you know, this is really troubling my faith and things like that. Recently, a rather well-known priest got into some rather hot water over his opinions on aliens and whether or not they're demons. So you guys can scour the interwebs for those videos and the aftermath of that. I'm open to the existence. It's definitely possible. Whether or not extraterrestrials would be rational is another thing. I mean, a lot of times when you talk about aliens, like, I mean, the first thing that pops to mind for me is Independence Day and the movie Alien and things like that. classic millennial. Maybe that's really where you're getting the whole, like, you know, they'll come and kidnap me in my bed and things like that. But I'm just not interested in the question at all. Like, it's a hypothetical to me. And like, I mean, my sister's convinced, like, you know, here are all these UFOs and it's documented and the government admitted this and things like that. I'm just like, I don't know. Maybe but I really don't care. And I'm a priest. I'm going to go hear confessions now. It shouldn't, like, if they do, if it is established that aliens exist, and if they actually happen to be rational, two huge, huge ifs, then that doesn't do anything to change the economy of salvation as far as Christ coming. It means that, okay, if they're rational and created somehow in the image and likeness of God, then we need to find out, like, what God has done for them as far as revelation goes.
3: Yeah, for sure. As far as movies, I was thinking more about Fire in the Sky, which is like totally terrifying. I don't know if you ever saw that one. I think that was before the 90s, though. But I recall there was one time I walked into the living room and my dad was watching this. And for some reason, he didn't say like, oh, this is probably not appropriate for you. But I was like the scene where they like show up in front of some guy's car and then, like, take him out of the car. I'm like, no! So that's maybe where that started. But I have the same feeling, Father. Like, I just don't, even with it, when it comes to space, like, I just don't care about space. Like, okay, so they find some bacteria somewhere else. Like, I don't care. Like, it doesn't change my mind. And aliens, a recurring subject. Now it's resurging now in the world. Who knows? I don't know. Also, am I supposed to trust what the government tells me about that? Like, why would I trust them about that when they haven't been trustworthy about other things? So anyway, great question, Evelyn Rivera. Thank you for bringing it up. LL27 asks, I'm in a really hard situation and I really need spiritual direction. For the church has a rule about seeking direction or spiritual care outside of your local parishes. Is that true?
4: There's not a universal rule. The general, like, rule, it's kind of an unwritten rule or common sense rule would be, go to spiritual help for the person who has spiritual care over you and is the trusting with spiritual care over you. One thing that might help is not calling it spiritual direction. It might be like, hey, I need a session for advice, like, you know, on a crisis, you know, and things like that. Sometimes priests, you know, we get really busy and we don't give due consideration or read the emails that are sent to us and things like that. And we can kind of like brush them off and be like, I'm busy, you know. So maybe saying, like, I think a priest is generally going to be more responsive to, I have a crisis right now. Can I meet with you and discuss some possibilities? Rather than, because spiritual direction, when we hear it, we think like, years and years of regular meetings and guiding us on the spiritual life and, you know, what, you know, the ins and outs of the seven mansions, you know, of St. Teresa of Avila and things like that. But that's not really what she's asking for here. It's more like, can I have advice on this situation? That's much more manageable and a priest is much more likely to be like, oh yeah, sure.
3: Yeah, definitely. LL27, hope that helps. We got a call from Peter here in Houston asking if you can explain the concept of the mediatrix of all graces. He writes, if the graces come from Jesus and then to Mary, aren't all of the graces from Jesus? I think that is the explanation, but what do you think, Father?
4: Mm-hmm. Yeah. Well, there's that recent document, Mater Redemptoris or something like that. Mater Filii Redemptoris, I think, came out from the now DDF, the former CDF. So basically, long story short, he said the term co-redemptrix is not helpful. Mediatrix is kind of regarded now as suspicion. There's a long history of the co-redemptrix title. I was never really attached to there's a long history of the mediatrix title. I'm less attached to the co-redemptrix title. It's kind of a bit odd. Gary Lagrange has some interesting things to say. He also has some interesting things to say about the title mediatrix, as does Lumen Gentium, Vatican II document. But the idea, the basic idea behind the title mediatrix is that Christ is the head of the church, Mary is the neck, and so the graces flow from the head through the neck to the rest of the body, the mystical body of Christ. that's basically it in a nutshell. And that basically that in the economy of salvation, God, who is the source of all grace, like Mary cannot be and never will be the source of grace, because grace is the life of the Trinity. Mary herself is a recipient of grace. Nevertheless, God chooses and has so arranged things so that the grace of salvation and incarnation, you know, all of that flows through her, just as like neurons coming from or to the brain go through the neck, as it were, just because of the way that the body is arranged. So that's kind of it in a nutshell.
3: Do you think that there was like a genuine confusion about that, though, that the graces were like coming from Mary instead of her blessed Lord?
4: There was some. I don't think more kind of Protestants and also some converts, because everybody who's taught converts or catechumens or RCIA, OCIA now, has had to deal with the Mary question. And so a lot of those converts have titles like, what's the deal with this title of Our Lady? So yes, it does come up, but more like cradle Catholics and people who have been Catholic for a long time, no, not usually. They're not usually confused, at least in my experience.
3: For sure. Father Alloy, thank you so much for joining us today. For those who are listening exclusively live, could you leave us with your priestly blessing?
4: Glory be to the Father, and to the Son, and to the Holy Spirit, as it was in the beginning, is now, and ever shall be, world without end. Amen.
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3: The pagan centurion said, "Only say the word and my servant will be healed." 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
2: In the name of the Father, and of the Son, and of the Holy Spirit. Amen. Let us pray. O God, you who have prepared good things as yet unseen for those who love you, pour a burning love into our hearts so that we, loving you in and above all things, may obtain your promises which surpass all desire. Through Jesus Christ, thy Son, our Lord, who liveth and reigneth with thee in the unity of the Holy Spirit, God, world without end. Amen. In the name of the Father, and of the Son, and of the Holy Spirit. Amen.
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2: Hello, beloved family. How are you? I pray that you are well. I'm terrific, and I'm with you, and I'm thrilled. And we don't have very much response to yesterday's program as yet. We have one, I was going to say, very good email that I want to share with you. Jacob Martin Kraft is the co-host of Rise Right in the Morning with Sarah, and in my mind he's just an outstanding young man, and I invited him yesterday to come on the program with me because the end of last week we had a long discussion following my program where I spoke about the church it being prophesied as being the ape, A-P-E, the mimic of the true church, but not the true church, at a time where there'd be two false popes, and whether Pope Leo and Francis were real, we don't know, and all that's going on in the church, all the heresy being taught, all the departure from the faith on specific issues such as LGBTQ, just war, the approval of bishops and priests in the homosexual arena, just so much. It's quite disheartening. And how do you measure all that against a Lord, our Lord, who said that he will lead his church into all truth until the end of time? And that the gates of hell will not prevail. If, as some believe, Pope Pius X or others believe the 12th were the last popes, how does that fit into our Lord's promise of indefectibility? Doesn't mean people are impeccable. Doesn't mean the popes are infallible. The doctrine of infallibility that came from the First Vatican Council is actually a negative gift. What it says, it doesn't even say that the Pope always speaks truth. It says that when the Pope imposes, so to speak, tells the faithful in matters of faith and morals, doctrine and morals, that something is infallible, and he binds it on us, such as the resurrection of our Lord, the Assumption of Our Lady in 1950 by Pope Pius XII. Very, very few, I don't know if I could, if I need more than two hands to count them, infallible doctrines on in 2,000 years. When a pope, ex cathedra, some people pronounce it cathedra, that means the chair, ex out of the chair of Peter, when the pope binds the faithful to believe something from the chair of Peter on a matter of faith and morals, then it is from God and we must believe it. And the gift is not that he speaks truth. I say it's a negative gift because in that instance, the Holy Spirit simply protects him from error. And in protecting the Holy Father from speaking error in such a case, very limited cases, he protects the whole church. And so there are many errors going around and have been for 2,000 years, and I dare say for 6,000 years since Adam and Eve in the garden. God chose a people through whom he would bring the Messiah to the world, and he's faithful to his promises, and he did that. And if I were Jewish during those 2,000 years, there's a period of time, I think there was only one faithful person. And that was still the Messianic line, the line, a young man through whom the Messiah came through. God is faithful. We are not, the Jewish people did bear the Messiah, not because of their faithfulness, but because of God's faithfulness to his promises. And the church stands, and the gates of hell will not prevail. Doesn't mean they won't attack. If they won't prevail, it means they are attacked. They are attacking the church, but they won't prevail. Not because we as Catholics are faithful. I'm embarrassed for how our faith is presented throughout the world. How false shepherds, how false teaching is allowed to spread all over the place. It's disheartening. It's embarrassing. It's demonic in some cases. So does that mean that the church is defectible, that God has left his church, that that the current times have overtaken and overwhelmed his promises? No, it does not. No, it does not. If God's promises depended upon the faithfulness, even the understanding of his sheep, we'd be lost. We'd be lost. Why has God called us sheep? The shepherd, the main shepherd, even the Pope, is also a sheep. Why has God called us sheep? Because sheep are dumb. They're stupid. They think they can do many things, but they can't. And apart from the shepherd, they're doomed. And so why God has allowed the many, many, many, many things he has allowed through 2,000 years, 6,000 years, why he allowed the fall in the garden, plunging the world into original sin, I don't know the answers. We have theologians, we have the scriptures, we have all kinds of things. We say, what is it, fault? Oh, happy fault. Happy fault. The sin of Adam and Eve. Happy fault. How on earth does the church say that? And it continues. Happy fault because of him who brought us such a Savior, which we never would have known were it not for our fallenness and our sin. We know what forgiveness is. We know what grace is. The fallen angels don't experience that, and the angels who didn't fall don't experience that. So I'm going to read you an email. I'm going to invite Jacob on the program. He's listening to me now. In fact, I sent this email. I forwarded it to Jacob because I want his help on this. We have an email from John, who I received it yesterday, who was very concerned about my buying into Jacob's belief and explanations. I was also concerned with it. It's shaky. It's still shaky for me because what John wrote in his email, which I'm going to read to you, is shaky. It's not easy. In fact, I told John that I showed yesterday's program that our sisters here don't listen to Mother Miriam Live. They're working, and they don't. So they don't listen to Mother Miriam Live. They don't know what happens on the program. But I showed it to them yesterday. I must have shown them in all these years, maybe 4 or 5 programs tops, when something noteworthy occurs. I showed them this, and I would say 2/3 of them are happy and relieved for it, yesterday's program. But there are a small number who are not happy with it, just as John, through his email, is not happy with it. And I've told Jacob, I'm a little shaky with it also, because I've been so strong and adamant all these years. I'm no less strong on the faith. But how to respond to heresy, how to respond to reports of anti-popes and the church going under, all of that. How to respond to all this that's going on? What is the proper way for sheep to respond? Can we take matters into our hands? Can we speak against the Pope? Can we believe that he's a false pope? We can. The answer is yes on all these things. We can do and believe what we wish. But what is true and what is proper? And yesterday, Jacob, I'm speaking much longer than I thought I would on this, but I don't mind if today's program is on this as well. Yesterday, there was an article which both Jacob and I read from Crisis Magazine exactly on this and quoted popes and saints. It's outstanding. I'm not going to read it. I might wind up reading it maybe tomorrow. I might wind up sending it out or putting it in our newsletter. It's outstanding. And has many quotes from saints and popes that verify what Jacob is saying. And I wouldn't have come to this on my own because I'm too upset with what's going on in the church. And it seems too obvious to me that we're right. But I think the Holy Spirit's at work. And I think what Jacob has presented to me and taught me, and perhaps others of you through yesterday's program, I don't know, I think it's true. The transition from fighting as I had to submitting, not to evil, not to error, but following the likes of St. Padre Pio, Don Bosco, I think even Alphonse Liguori, I'm going to mention something about him. I think it's the way to go. We're not holier than them, and not holier than the church that God is allowing to go these ways. So when we come back from the break, beloved, I'm going to invite Jake on the program again, and I'm going to read that email, and then we're going to take your calls, the whole program, if you wish to call in, at 1-877-511-5483. You can also email at mother@thestationofthecross.com. And again, if you could stick to this topic today, because it's quite important.
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2: Welcome back, beloved, to Mother Miriam Live. We are live, and I'm here with Jacob Martin Kraft, who I've invited to come on with me now for a second day to continue what we spoke about yesterday. which is how do we act? How do we respond? How do we think? How do we deal emotionally, intellectually, all of that, with all that's going on in the church, and continue to trust the church while clarifying some of the errors without accusing the Pope of being false or the church being a false church and all of that. So I'm going to invite Jacob, if you would, dear one, to come on with me. There you are.
11: I'm good.
2: All right. And I'm going to read an email from a gentleman named John, mm-hmm. who emailed me last night, yesterday afternoon, and wrote what I personally could have written before our own Jake helped me to understand otherwise. And so I'm going to read it, and I read it to my own sisters last night, and not everybody agrees with the conclusion I've come to. But I think it's important, as the conclusion is challenged, it's not my conclusion, it's what Jake has helped me understand, but I do understand that even though my new understanding leaves me a tiny bit shaky, because I have to live it through and work it through many ideas. So John emailed me and wrote this. He says, "I'm sorry, Mother, but I believe you are being misled by Jake, the producer." That's my brother here, who produces my program and who you see on the screen with me. Okay. "He's in error if he says that we should not speak out against the Pope and his hierarchy, who are promoting the homosexuality pride agenda in the Synodal Church." Now, I'm not going to take apart every sentence at this point. I'm just going to read it through. But I want to point out that John has misunderstood and misquoted. I just read a misunderstanding. Jake never suggested we shouldn't speak out. So I'm going to read through this email. You might pick up some misquotes and misunderstandings as well. John says, "Heard your talk, Mother Miriam, from today," which is June 29th, which is yesterday, "the 800-pound elephant in the room that Jake conveniently did not discuss is the parade inside St. Peter's Basilica." In fact, we didn't discuss any of this, Jake. Hold on a moment. Going wrong in the church. We didn't point all this out. And you verbally admitted and said that there's certainly a crisis in the church right now. But I keep commenting. Let me go through it. "The 800-pound elephant in the room that Jay conveniently did not discuss is the parade inside St. Peter's Basilica, the fiducia supplicants, same-sex couples' blessings from Cardinal Fernandez, the turning the blind eye from the Pope and the hierarchy towards priests and clergy who promote that homosexual acts are no longer sinful and should be celebrated during Pride Month. There are many videos showing LGBTQ pride masses where the pride flag is present, and the priests and bishops give communion and commit sacrilege. The SSPX, John continues, gets excommunicated for being traditional. Meanwhile, these priests, they're not getting excommunicated for being traditional. So we have to go through this, Jake, and clarify some of this. But again, I keep threatening that I'm not going to comment, and I do. "The SSPX gets excommunicated by being traditional. Meanwhile, these priests and bishops who promote the homosexual vices do not get excommunicated. The SSPX gets excommunicated because they are not tolerant and inclusive of the homosexual pride vice." Of course, that's false. Producer Jake says, "We should be silent about all of this because if we speak out, then it's from the devil." Oh, John, I think you need to go back and listen to that podcast yesterday. He says, excellent gaslighting and lipstick by producer Jake. The Catholic Church of the past 1900 plus years is not the synodal church. They're two different religions. Both Pope Leo and Francis said that they will continue with their mission of the synodal church. These are the themes of the synodal church, which a new religion, such, he says, ecumenism, all religions are a path to salvation, homosexual vices are no longer sinful, women priests, Pachamama demonic worshiping. That's the new, what the new religion includes, he says. He continues, John continues, I hope you don't fall for Jacob's erroneous advice. Remember St. Paul, today is his feast day, which it was yesterday, but we do commemorate him today. Remember St. Paul, today is his feast day, in Scripture, saying, let him be anathema to anyone who speaks a Scripture that goes against tradition. St. Paul never said that. So, so much. Let him be anathema who speaks a Scripture that goes against tradition, especially those in the hierarchy who promote the homosexual agenda inside the synodal church, which is not, I'm emphasizing John's emphasis here, which is not the Catholic Church. Producer Jacob is not holier than St. Paul. Remember, St. Paul said, let him be anathema to anyone who speaks error. Don't let Jake, the producer, silence you from speaking, but against the errors, I'm so sorry. Don't let Jake, the producer, silence you from speaking out against the errors of the Pope and the hierarchy who promote Pride Month and are trying to create the false religion of the synodal church, a.k.a. the Sodom church, which is a church of sodomy. That ends the email. Now, Jake, I looked at the email, and I haven't seen you smiling through all of this, but I see it now. Mm-hmm. I do take this extremely seriously, mm-hmm. and I wish to respect John and everyone, including some of my sisters here, who are so confident because their prioress, moi, is so adamant and strong on the faith and strong at fighting error. And I think a couple of them are saying that I come to the wrong place. I announced yesterday, I explained that a conversation with Jake has convinced me, not because of my intellect, but because of the grace of the Holy Spirit, that there's another take on this, which I think is right, and which coincides with our Lord saying he'll lead the church into all truth and that the gates of hell will not prevail. So I'm going to ask you, Jake, to give a bit of a summary on that truth from our Lord, and then we could take a quick look at John's email. And beloved, the toll-free number is 1-877-511-5483, and I'm inviting you now to call in this moment or any moment you wish to speak with me or Jake or both of us. If you speak with me, you're probably going to speak with Jay because I'll bring him in. And I will not be surprised at any question. If you call in, you're welcome to call in anonymously if you wish. Not an issue. I say often the heart of the matter is the matter of your heart. And if you call in and want to pronounce us as even one of the elect who could have gone astray, that's okay. We need to be able to respond to this. And it's extremely important. So once more, the number is 1-877-511-5483. 5483. I'm turning it over to Jake for my dear brother. Just a general summary, if you could, and then we'll go through John's email.
11: Certainly.
2: God bless you, Jake.
11: Yes, thank you, Mother. And it's really, I can't say it better than that excellent article from Crisis Magazine said it. There was so many great citations in there. A lot of these are citations that I'd seen before, but I'd been seeing them in multiple different places where I was researching all of this. I also highly recommend the website trueorfalsepope.com with John Salza and Robert Sisco. And in fact, they wrote a great book refuting sedevacantism that actually used to be published by the Society of St. Pius X. They actually endorsed and published that book. But once Robert Sisco and John Salza, who used to attend the SSPX, started looking into some of the SSPX issues, they said, oh, well, here's where the society gets a couple of things wrong. And they kind of went separate ways.
2: TrueOrFalsePope.com.
11: There's a lot of excellent.
2: I'm going to look up that.
11: Yes.
2: Right. And just so our listeners know, we're not talking about, although the subject comes up, understandably, we're not speaking about sedevacantism at the moment.
11: Although it's kind of related because this idea that the church can defect, that the church can elect a fake pope and then still keep endorsing that fake pope as the head, that contradicts the dogma of indefectibility.
2: Well, that's another thing we didn't speak about. I got another email that said, Mother, there have been 40 anti-popes in 2,000 years. So does that mean if there is an anti-pope, if there's a pope falsely elected, that our Lord's promises have failed, or does it simply mean it skips 100 years? I don't know. So go ahead.
11: That's part of it, is that those popes were not universally and peacefully accepted. There was a conflict. Mm-hmm. There was a faction within the church, a full faction that rejected the election of the one pope. And we're about to come to a break, but one of the examples I'm going to bring up is a council, the Council of Constance, which did heal the Great Western Schism, where you had multiple popes, multiple conflicting papal candidates. But it also caused errors that it took a long time to get cleaned up. So there's a council here that was very important and essential, but it's a council that also took a long time to get clarified. Does that maybe sound familiar to us here in our day and age?
2: I was going to say, it does a little bit to me.
11: So that's one example I'm going to bring up, but we're coming to a break.
2: Okay, beloved, here's the break, and feel free. Don't worry about waiting till we're at an appropriate time for your call. Call in with anything on your mind and heart at any time. 1-877-511-5483. And if you say, Mother, I'm not interested in talking to you anymore, I'm talking to Jake. That's okay. Okay. All right. We'll be right back.

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0: bread. We are children who ask for divine assistance and protection in the hope of a successful and happy future. We are the needy poor, the afflicted, and sinners who come to you for help and grace. Therefore, speak on our behalf to that child whom you hold in your arms, and we are sure of being heard. Amen.
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2: Welcome back, beloved, to Mother Miriam Live. This is Mother Miriam and Jacob Kraft Live today. We're continuing our theme from yesterday, and it's the theme of our life, the church, salvation. Can the church defect? What happens when we think there is a false church and a true church, a false pope and a true pope? Who do we listen to? Who do we believe? What do we understand? What happens to our faith? How do we live it strongly? How do we evangelize? All of that. So I'm asking my dear brother, my little brother, because he's younger, but he's a giant in my heart. I'm asking him to kind of sum up the issue of the infallibility and indefectibility of the church against the confusion and heresy we're hearing today being espoused and allowed. And then we're going to answer an email from John that I read earlier, countering Jake the producer. You have a new title. Yeah. Jake the producer. Yes. Okay, Jake, go ahead, dear one.
3: Well, I'd like to just continue with, again, trying to sum this up. Again, do look up this article from Crisis Magazine, which has many great quotes about how the church can't change from the true church into a false church. That doesn't work. It's against Catholic.
2: The article was published online yesterday.
3: Yes.
2: Okay.
3: So perfect timing for that, because dogma says it can't do that. Now, there may be this, again, whenever point we get to those end times where a false church arises, where the Antichrist arises and fools so many people, it will be in opposition to the true church, which may be underground, but it will still be visible. It will still be indefectible. It will still be existing with the Pope, with bishops in union with the Pope.
2: Now,
3: it will still exist.
2: It's interesting to decide that against today's situation.
3: Yes, and that's the thing, is that with today, you see so many, you see a great crisis, and you see so many issues. And what we are called to do is to say, we can see the apostolic succession here. We can see the dogmas of universal and peaceful acceptance, showing that the Pope and the bishops continue in lineage. They continue in their succession. So that church has not defected. The church can't defect in that way. It doesn't mean that all the popes have been perfect popes. It doesn't mean that all the bishops have been perfect bishops. And as you were saying, Mother, there have been anti-popes in the church's history. But you can look at those situations and see where these were candidates who claimed to have been elected pope, but there was not this acceptance of their election, and so you had competing candidates. Or sometimes the pope himself was elected properly, and the cardinals accepted him, but then the emperor proposed this false candidate, or that sort of thing.
2: Yes,
3: so you had these situations where the political sphere was involving. And so our crisis now is different in certain ways, but we do have to approach it in the same way. And I just read a great... There was a great article from Rorate Caeli, the traditionalist blog, today about St. Athanasius and how his example during the Arian crisis, when it seemed like almost the entire church was defecting.
2: Against the world, Athanasius.
3: Yes, it was him, and you had St. Hilary of Poitiers and maybe one or two others, and then even the Pope was being tortured into excommunicating Athanasius. Mm-hmm. A dramatic situation. But Athanasius, when he even was unjustly excommunicated, he submitted to that and outlasted it until he was able to come back and resume his ministry. And the rest of the time, he was doing what he needed to do within his jurisdiction, which he had received from the Pope, and he was always acting in union with the Pope, even when the Pope was literally being tortured into excommunicating him. So there's a lot of these complicated situations in the church, but the primary thing to keep in mind

0: is that we need to maintain charity. That's the whole thing throughout here. And anything further that we discuss is that, like St. Paul says, you can speak the whole doctrine and you can have the Council of Trent memorized, but if you're speaking it without charity, then it's of no good. And this is how the devil can use us attempting to condemn one error, we run the risk of falling into another.
1: Now I'm going to stop you.
0: Yes, yes.
1: Because when you say charity, people mm-hmm. think of love.
0: Yes.
1: Of feelings. I can't love what's going on. How do I express charity? My goodness, it's not a matter of feeling. So I think clarify a little bit.
0: Yes. It's an understanding of, charity comes from, it's love of God. And so that's why there, some of these quotes from yesterday that I read out about Saint Thomas Aquinas saying that you may have a bad bishop or a bad pope, and he's not saying you have to be silent in when they have issues. Let's keep in mind the issue of the example of Saint Damian, Saint Peter Damian, who was calling out widespread, rampant, again the same kind of a similar issue, sodomy, mm-hmm. these horrible degeneracies rampant in the clergy at the time, within the hierarchy of the church. In fact, the Pope, he wasn't Pope at the time, but he opened the Council of Trent. He was actually the person who gave the address opening the Council of Trent, presiding over it, and then became Pope during the Council of Trent because it was a long-lasting council. Julius III, he was alleged to be in a relationship with his adopted nephew that he made into a cardinal.
1: Oh, my
0: goodness. Can you imagine that?
1: No, I can't.
0: Can you imagine that?
1: I didn't know.
0: So there have been these horrible scandals before. And we have to understand that just the fact of, again, not seeming to practice the Catholic faith doesn't in and of itself in that way remove you from being in an office of the church. It doesn't remove you from being still part of the Catholic Church, even if you're going astray. And this is, again, the church is an actual juridical body. It's based on laws. It's based on how the church has always built this up. So,
1: what if that pope were in a relationship with his nephew?
0: That's the thing, is even if he was, it would not stop him from still being the pope.
1: Isn't that amazing?
0: Isn't that, it's scandalous. I think it's scandalous, and that's why so many people find it scandalous. Can you, like, saying that, oh no, and imagine still calling him by the title Holy Father.
1: I know.
0: Can you imagine?
1: During my Christian years, mm-hmm. All of them, 18 before I was Catholic, 18 of them, I read the scriptures through every single year. And my goodness, look at David, a man after God's own heart, murder and adultery. It didn't take him from his position. That's maybe a mystery of God, showing his mercy, but not his, God is not senile. He knows what he's doing. Okay, go ahead, Jacob.
0: Yes, and that's part of the charity that we must practice, the love of God, is humility and trust that he knows what he's doing.
1: That's what...
0: And it's, yeah. Again, there are times when we are called to speak out. Again, like you mentioned, Mother, I co-host a morning show. We cover the news. We see these stories. We cover these stories where there are scandals.
1: Rise right, everybody. Yeah, tune in. What time is it?
0: 7 a.m. Eastern. 7 a.m. Eastern. So Sarah and I cover these things. But one of the things we always keep in mind, and this is particularly with looking at where you're getting the stories from, are they actually reporting it accurately? Are they reporting on things that get clarified? Because one of the things is that drama and scandal sell. They get a lot of clicks. And we get into this mindset.
1: Sensationalism.
0: Yes, sensationalism. And it's not to say that there might not be truth there. A scandalous story might be entirely true, but you have to check it. And for example, because this email, and I want to get into a couple of the specifics of this email, is that, they're calling about the issue of fiducia supplicans, which, don't get me wrong, I would love to see that document just removed today. No, forget about tomorrow. Let it be removed today. It didn't lead
1: to
0: anything
1: but
0: confusion.
1: While we're on the program, let it burn, yes.
0: Yes. But I do want to also point out there was a story from May So when Fiducia Supplicans was put out, the Coptic Orthodox Church, this, you know, schismatic Eastern Church, they were, you know, they're in ecumenical dialogue with Rome and such. Well, they said, we're cutting off ecumenical dialogue because it looks like you're blessing same-sex couples.
1: Mm-hmm.
0: In May of this year, they announced that they have reopened ecumenical dialogue with the Catholic Church because Pope Leo XIV assured them officially that there is no question of ever blessing same-sex couples. That that's not what is happening in the church, and that's not what the church will do, and the church is not changing its doctrine on that. So they have reopened the dialogue. So maybe there can be, you know, continued hope for a reunion with them. But the point is, that's a news story that doesn't sell very well because it's not scandalous. It's this clarification, and unfortunately it didn't come in an announcement from Rome that also said Fiducia Supplicans is eliminated. We would love to see that.
1: But
0: it is an aspect that shows, okay, well, despite what it looks like is happening, that's not actually what the church is doing. And that's a difficult thing for us because when it looks like it's happening, that still causes scandal. It causes harm. But we have a duty as Catholics to take a rational view and not get emotionally wound up into falling into error, like saying,
1: no,
0: oh, because this,
1: task.
0: It's not an easy task. It's very difficult. I think I talked about it on the show yesterday, Mother, how difficult it was for me, especially when Fiducia Supplicans came out and with Pope Francis and with feeling like I was under attack because I like the traditional Latin Mass, you know, and that this was causing me great anguish. And it wasn't until I started understanding this better way of approaching it, of approaching the church, of trusting God and being humble about that. It wasn't until I understood that I started to gain some peace under Pope Francis. And the difference is now, instead of being so wrapped up in the anger and bitterness from Pope Francis, by coming to the conclusion that, well, he is still my father, the Pope, and I still have to accept that, even if I'm getting so frustrated by all these other things he's saying and doing, by coming to that conclusion under him, now under Pope Leo, who has been more unifying in that way, who has done some things like this with these clarifications, now that feels like a consolation from God for me. It's making me feel peaceful, and it's helping me approach the church and approach problems in the church better. Not silently, but in a spirit of charity, in a spirit of, you know, better being able to handle it personally for my own spiritual life, as well,
1: you know,
0: as helping
1: Jacob,
0: others.
1: Yes,
0: you know,
1: I just thought of a regular family. Of course, the church is beyond that, but a poor father. A bad father. Mm-hmm. He doesn't keep the faith. He doesn't worry about going to church. He doesn't worry about going to confession. He's a poor example. But he's not your father based on what he does. So what he believes is your father. And you owe him honor no matter his behavior. You owe him honor. So I think God has developed us as a family, as the people of God, and those principles carry on. Go ahead, Jake.
0: Well, Mother, would you like to get to a phone call here?
1: I would.
0: Okay.
1: I would.
0: This is, now Gary has a question, but it's unrelated to the topic here. So if you don't mind, Gary, I'm going to go to Jim first. This is Jim in Meadville, PEA, because you do have a question related to this.
1: Okay.
2: Yeah.
1: Good.
2: Can you hear me?
0: Yes.
1: I can hear you, Jim. We can hear you.
2: All right. Cool. I came in yesterday and I heard some of the conversation, but I don't see what Mother Miriam has done wrong. She's criticized Pope Francis, calling some of his teachings heretical, and maybe even the same. She didn't like some of the teachings of Pope Leo, the direction he was going. I can't see anything wrong with that.
1: There's nothing wrong with that. There's nothing wrong with that. Because some of his teachings, according to our understanding of the faith, Jim, are wrong. It's what Jake's talk about in charity is to say that doesn't make him a false pope. It doesn't mean that the church is a false church. It doesn't conclude that he's not the Holy Father. He's a man. He's fallible. He's sinful like we are. He doesn't exercise the gift of infallibility in the ordinary magisterium. And so it's a question not of pointing those things out. We must. But the question is where we go with it and what we conclude. Jim, can you hang on till after the break?
2: Yes, please.
1: Oh, please. Okay, God bless you. And Jake will jump in also. Okay,
0: yes.
1: We'll be right back.

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1: I have been listening to the Station of the Cross for a couple years now, quite a few years actually, and I want to say that I am very grateful for it definitely playing a part in bringing me back to the love of Christ, and especially Father Robert McKee. Really appreciate his show every day, and everybody's really good, and I love Women of Grace, and of course Mother Angelica when we can hear that, and just want to say thanks so much for keeping me company all day, keeping me holy, helping me to stay holy. Definitely grateful.
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3: Welcome back, beloved, to Mother Miriam Live. We are live, and it's a we now. There's three of us. There's myself, there's producer Jake, and Jim is on the line. And Jim called in asking what I've done wrong in pointing out the errors that are being taught today. And my immediate answer, Jim, dear, are you there?
4: Yes, I am.
3: Oh, I'm so glad. Is that it's not pointing out errors. We are to speak out. Jake yesterday quoted Catherine of Siena on that. It's where we take it. If we conclude that, therefore, the Pope is not the Pope, the Church is a fake, all of that, that's it. So, Jake, would you join in, please?
5: Sure. And one of the examples I'd love to use here is that I think I read that quote yesterday, a great analysis from Father Bernard, where he describes how when we see, when we have, our instinct as Catholics is to take anything coming out of the Vatican, anything, any part of the magisterium as being reliable and trustworthy and infallible. That's our instinct as Catholics, which I think makes sense. And how, because of that, that is part of what the magisterium is supposed to do, is that you're supposed to interpret it in the most charitable light, in the way that squares with tradition. And you can, now the fact that you can understand that doesn't mean that that's how people are going to use it all the time. People are going to try and twist it. People are going to try and manipulate it. And we've seen that in the Church. We've seen people try and interpret, just like people twist scripture. People outside the Catholic Church, Christians will often twist scripture to try and attack the Catholic Church. So we've seen this happen with Catholic dogma, where it tries to get twisted or misinterpreted. And whether it's an infallible statement from the Pope or whether it is this the ordinary magisterium, where you might have an ambiguous phrasing, a poorly phrased description, or something that sounds quite difficult to square with previous doctrine. But it's our job as Catholics to interpret it as charitably as possible and also call out errors when we see them, call out mistakes when we see them, call out problems when we see them. And so there's no question of being silent, of stopping speaking out, of not being aware of these things. But we need to make sure we don't fall into other errors while doing that. And I kind of, if you'll permit me, Mother, there's a great example that I want to bring up from Pope Francis's pontificate. And I think you would agree with me, Mother, that it really felt like there was this drive, especially through the synod and synodality and all of this, to promote, at the very least, female deacons, if not female priests. It felt like, oh, well, we're still listening to your concerns on this. We're going to have study groups on it. We're going to keep talking about it. We're keep talking about it. And it felt like they were still driving up to do it. And even if you took the most uncharitable thought of that possible, where you said, okay, yes, there is a plot. They are trying. All these bishops and the Pope himself are all in cahoots to try and change Catholic teaching so that they can ordain women as deacons. all, even if you took all of that completely true, then it comes up to, there was this moment that I vividly remember, and I was my mind always goes back to this, when Pope Francis was on TV in the U.S., on national television, I think it was 60 Minutes, and the woman said, is there any chance of this, you know, this wonderful Catholic girl of ever being a deacon or a priest in the Catholic Church? And Pope Francis kind of just looked around and said, no. He could have left the door open there. He could have said something very questionable. He could have said, oh, well, you know, we're having the Senate. Oh, he could have left the door open, but again, he's the Pope.
3: He said that also.
5: He said no. And this is my point, is if this was a false church that controlled everything, well, you'd already, where and God's promises had failed us in that way, you'd already be seeing these things go. We'd already be seeing these things happen. You'd already be seeing these errors actually be happening officially, and not just people abusing the law, people disobeying the law and not getting punished. It's frustrating for us,
3: faithful Catholics,
5: you know?
3: For Catholics, and Jim's on the line, mm-hmm. It does seem like these things are happening. The LGBTQ, the promotion of Father James Martin, the mass and
5: pride masses
3: into the Vatican, yeah. All of that. Mm-hmm. It does seem like these things are happening. So that's the problem. And
5: yes.
3: Because Catholics have been taught and ingrained happily with the thought that the Pope is the Christ's vicar on earth and the church speaks and clarifies truth, that when that's why there's such scandal and such surprise, mm-hmm. and such, you know, I wouldn't call it overreaction, because it was my reaction.
5: Yes.
3: I care about souls. And so it's not easy.
5: No, it's not easy at all. And it's rightful to be, you know, it's very understandable to be frustrated, to be angry. But that's the point, is that we can't let that, those emotions control us into falling into error. And
3: right.
5: We have to, again, when we call these things out, when we do it, we need to do it in a way that is respectful, that's following what Thomas Aquinas said about the offices that we're dealing with. And
3: yeah, if someone came to a child who was abused by their father, mm-hmm. and said, you don't look like your father, he doesn't act like your father, if he were your true father, he wouldn't do these things, he wouldn't say these things, mm-hmm. that doesn't prove he's not her father. He
5: yes.
3: may not be a good father. But
5: and this is what the devil can do, is disguised as this angel of light, as Scripture warns us. He can be disguised.
3: He was one.
5: Yes, he can be disguised in... He can be disguised in a cassock, and he can be disguised as someone who seems like yeah. they're fully Catholic, and they can come to you and say, he's not your real father. But it's yeah. our calling. That's the cross we have to bear. Catholicism is a cross to bear that we have to persevere nonetheless.
3: A cross to bear and a cross that we share.
5: Yes.
3: With
5: yes.
3: the one who gave his all for us, mm-hmm. who said, pick up your cross and follow me. Jim, dear one, come back with us. What are your thoughts?
4: Is Jake asking you to change your behavior?
5: Am I, Mother?
3: No. You know what? When we read Scripture and God says, love your enemies, when we want to kill them, and yeah. we have a right to kill them, probably, but God says, love your enemies, and we say, you got to be kidding. Love my enemies? How could I do that? Is God asking us to change our behavior? What he's doing is asking us to change our heart and to understand truth. Let me give you an example now. When I first became a Christian, I read 1 John chapter 4, I think it's verse 20. You cannot love God whom you do not see if you don't love your brother who you do see. And I was brand new. I couldn't believe I know God. Do you know this movie, acted that? I said, no, but I know God. I, little creature, I know God. And I love him. I wanted to love him. But how could he say this? Scripture was his. How could he say this? And I remember being in my living room, Jim, and I looked up to my ceiling, and I said, Lord, is that the music, Jim? I mean, Jake? Oh,
5: yes, it is, unfortunately.
3: Oh, okay, I don't like that music. Okay. And I said, help. I said, Lord, I will love you. I want to love you. But not only do I not love my brother, and I'm not speaking of a physical brother here. I love him more than anyone on earth. But some brothers, men, people, even Christians. I said, not only do I not love my brother, I don't want to love my brother. Why is my love for you dependent on that? Oh, my goodness. I was destroyed by that. We're going to come back from the break, and I'm going to tell you the end of that story.

Hi, I'm Jim Wright, president of the Station of the Cross. Throughout our lives, we spend a lot of time working hard, taking care of those we love, and trying to make a difference in the world. 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
2: Assistance.
3: Lord, make haste to help me.
2: Glory to the Father, and to the Son, and to the Holy Spirit.
3: As it was in the beginning, is now, and will be forever. Amen.

0: God has crowned his Christ with victory.
1: God has crowned his Christ with victory.
2: May the Lord answer in time of trial. May the name of Jacob's God protect you. May he send you help from his shrine and give you support from Zion. May he remember all your offerings and receive your sacrifice with favor. May he give you your heart's desire and fulfill every one of your plans. May we ring out our joy at your victory and rejoice in the name of our God. May the Lord grant all your prayers. I am sure now that the Lord will give victory to his anointed, will reply from his holy heaven with the mighty victory of his hand. Some trust in chariots or horses, but we in the name of the Lord. They will collapse and fall, but we shall hold and stand firm. Give victory to the king, O Lord. Give answer on the day we call. Glory to the Father, and to the Son, and to the Holy Spirit,
3: as it was in the beginning, is now, and will be forever. Amen.
4: Lord, you accepted the perfect sacrifice of your Son upon the cross. Hear us during times of trouble, and protect us by the power of his name, that we who share his struggle on earth may merit a share in his victory.
0: God has crowned his Christ with victory. We celebrate your mighty works with songs of praise, O Lord. We celebrate your mighty works with songs of praise, O Lord. O Lord, your strength gives joy to the king. How your saving help makes him glad. You have granted him his heart's desire. You have not refused the prayer of his lips.
4: You came to meet him with the blessings of success. You have set on his head a crown of pure gold. He asked you for life, and this you have given, days that will last from age to age.
0: Your saving help has given him glory. You have laid upon him majesty and splendor. You have granted your blessings to him forever. You have made him rejoice with the joy of your presence.
4: The king has put his trust in the Lord. Through the mercy of the Most High, he shall stand firm. O Lord, arise in your strength. We shall sing and praise your power.
0: Glory to the Father, and to the Son, and to the Holy Spirit.
3: As it was in the beginning,
0: is now, and will be forever.
3: Amen.
0: Father, you have given us life on this earth and have met us with the grace of redemption. Bestow your greatest blessing on us, the fullness of eternal life. We celebrate your mighty works with songs of praise, O Lord.
4: Lord, you have made us a kingdom and priests for God our Father.
0: Lord, you have made us a kingdom and priests for God our Father.
5: O Lord our God, you are worthy to receive glory and honor and power.
2: For you have created all things. By your will they came to be and were made.
5: Worthy are you, O Lord, to receive the scroll and break open its seals.
2: For you were slain. With your blood you purchased for God men of every race and tongue, of every people and nation.
5: You made of them a kingdom and priests to serve our God, and they shall reign on the earth.
2: Worthy is the Lamb that was slain to receive power and riches, wisdom and strength, honor and glory and praise.
5: Glory to the Father, and to the Son, and to the Holy Spirit.
2: As it was in the beginning,
3: is now, and will be forever. Amen.
0: Lord, you have made us a kingdom and priests for God our Father. A reading from the first letter of John. See what love the Father has bestowed on us in letting us be called children of God. Yet that is what we are. Dearly beloved, we are God's children now. What we shall later be has not yet come to light. We know that when it comes to light, we shall be like him, for we shall see him as he is.

0: Through all eternity, O Lord, your promise stands unshaken.
1: Through all eternity, O Lord, your promise stands unshaken.
0: Your faithfulness will never fail.
1: Your promise stands unshaken.
0: Glory to the Father, and to the Son, and to the Holy Spirit.
1: Through all eternity, O Lord,
0: your promise stands unshaken.
2: My spirit rejoices in God my Savior.
3: My soul proclaims the greatness of the Lord. My spirit rejoices in God my Savior. For he has looked with favor on his lowly servant. From this day all generations will call me blessed. The Almighty has done great things for me, and holy is his name. He has mercy on those who fear him in every generation.

0: good things, and the rich he has sent away empty. He has come to the help of his servant Israel, for he has remembered his promise of mercy, the promise he made to our fathers, to Abraham and his children forever.
1: Glory to the Father, and to the Son, and to the Holy Spirit, as it was in the beginning, is now, and will be forever. Amen.
2: My spirit rejoices in God my Savior.
3: Let us pray. Let us praise Christ the Lord, who lives among us, the people he redeemed, and let us say,
4: Lord, hear our prayer.
3: Lord King and ruler of the nations, be with all your people and their governments.
2: Inspire them to pursue the good of all according to your law.
4: Lord, hear our prayer.
3: You made captive our captivity.
2: To our brothers who are enduring bodily or spiritual chains, grant the freedom of the children of God.
4: Lord, hear our prayer.
3: May our young people be concerned with remaining blameless in your sight.
2: And may they generously follow your call.
4: Lord, hear our prayer.
3: May our children imitate your example
2: and grow in wisdom and grace.
4: Lord, hear our prayer.
3: Accept our dead brothers and sisters into your eternal kingdom,
2: where we hope to reign with you.
4: Lord, hear our prayer.
3: Now let us offer the prayer Christ has given us as the model for all prayer.
5: Our Father, who art in heaven, hallowed be thy name. Thy kingdom come, thy will be done, on earth as it is in heaven. Give us this day our daily bread, and forgive us our trespasses, as we forgive those who trespass against us. And lead us not into temptation, but deliver us from evil.
3: Almighty God, we give you thanks for bringing us safely to this evening hour. May this lifting up of our hands in prayer be a sacrifice pleasing in your sight. We ask this through our Lord Jesus Christ, your Son, who lives and reigns with you and the Holy Spirit, God, forever and ever. Amen.

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1: In the name of the Father, and of the Son, and of the Holy Spirit.
2: Amen.
1: Our Father, who art in heaven, hallowed be thy name. Thy kingdom come, thy will be done, on earth as it is in heaven.
2: Give us this day our daily bread, and forgive us our trespasses, as we forgive those who trespass against us. And lead us not into temptation, but deliver us from evil. Amen.
1: Hail Mary, full of grace, the Lord is with thee. Blessed art thou among women, and blessed is the fruit of thy womb, Jesus.
2: Holy Mary, Mother of God, pray for us sinners now and at the hour of our death. Amen.
1: I believe in God, the Father Almighty, creator of heaven and earth, and in Jesus Christ, his only Son, our Lord, who was conceived by the Holy Spirit, born of the Virgin Mary, suffered under Pontius Pilate, was crucified, died, and was buried. He descended into hell. The third day he arose again from the dead. He ascended into heaven and is seated at the right hand of God the Father Almighty. From there he shall come to judge the living and the dead.
2: I believe in the Holy Spirit, the Holy Catholic Church, the communion of saints, the forgiveness of sins, the resurrection of the body, and life everlasting. Amen.
1: Eternal Father, I offer you the body and blood, soul and divinity of your dearly beloved Son, our Lord Jesus Christ,
2: in atonement for our sins and those of the whole world.
1: For the sake of his sorrowful passion,
2: have mercy on us and on the whole world.
1: For the sake of his sorrowful passion,
2: have mercy on us and on the whole world.
1: For the sake of his sorrowful passion,
2: have mercy on us and on the whole world.
1: For the sake of his sorrowful passion,
2: have mercy on us and on the whole world.
1: For the sake of his sorrowful passion,
2: have mercy on us and on the whole world.
1: For the sake of his sorrowful passion,
2: have mercy on us and on the whole world.
1: For the sake of his sorrowful passion,
2: have mercy on us and on the whole world.
1: For the sake of his sorrowful passion,
2: have mercy on us and on the whole world.
1: For the sake of his sorrowful passion,
2: have mercy on us and on the whole world.
1: For the sake of his sorrowful passion,
2: have mercy on us and on the whole world.
1: Eternal Father, I offer you the body and blood, soul and divinity of your dearly beloved Son, our Lord Jesus Christ,
2: in atonement for our sins and those of the whole world.
1: For the sake of his sorrowful passion,
2: have mercy on us and on the whole world.
1: For the sake of his sorrowful passion,
2: have mercy on us and on the whole world.
1: For the sake of his sorrowful passion,
2: have mercy on us and on the whole world.
1: For the sake of his sorrowful passion,
2: have mercy on us and on the whole world.
1: For the sake of his sorrowful passion,
2: have mercy on us and on the whole world.
1: For the sake of his sorrowful passion,
2: have mercy on us and on the whole world.
1: For the sake of his sorrowful passion,
2: have mercy on us and on the whole world.
1: For the sake of his sorrowful passion,
2: have mercy on us and on the whole world.
1: For the sake of his sorrowful passion,
2: have mercy on us and on the whole world.
1: For the sake of his sorrowful passion,
2: have mercy on us and on the whole world.
1: Eternal Father, I offer you the body and blood, soul and divinity of your dearly beloved Son, our Lord Jesus Christ,
2: in atonement for our sins and those of the whole world.
1: For the sake of his sorrowful passion,
2: have mercy on us and on the whole world.
1: For the sake of his sorrowful passion,
2: have mercy on us and on the whole world.
1: For the sake of his sorrowful passion,
2: have mercy on us and on the whole world.
1: For the sake of his sorrowful passion,
2: have mercy on us and on the whole world.
1: For the sake of his sorrowful passion,
2: have mercy on us and on the whole world.
1: For the sake of his sorrowful passion,
2: have mercy on us and on the whole world.
1: For the sake of his sorrowful passion,
2: have mercy on us and on the whole world.
1: For the sake of his sorrowful passion,
2: have mercy on us and on the whole world.
1: For the sake of his sorrowful passion,
2: have mercy. mercy on us and on the whole world.
1: For the sake of his sorrowful passion,
2: have mercy on us and on the whole world.
1: Eternal Father, I offer you the body and blood, soul and divinity of your dearly beloved Son, our Lord Jesus Christ,
2: in atonement for our sins and those of the whole world.
1: For the sake of his sorrowful passion,
2: have mercy on us and on the whole world.
1: For the sake of his sorrowful passion,
2: have mercy on us and on the whole world.
1: For the sake of his sorrowful passion,
2: have mercy on us and on the whole world.
1: For the sake of his sorrowful passion,
2: have mercy on us and on the whole world.
1: For the sake of his sorrowful passion,
2: have mercy on us and on the whole world.
1: For the sake of his sorrowful passion,
2: have mercy on us and on the whole world.
1: For the sake of his sorrowful passion,
2: have mercy on us and on the whole world.
1: For the sake of his sorrowful passion,
2: have mercy on us and on the whole world.
1: For the sake of his sorrowful passion,
2: have mercy on us and on the whole world.
1: For the sake of his sorrowful passion,
2: have mercy on us and on the whole world.
1: Eternal Father, I offer you the body and blood, soul and divinity of your dearly beloved Son, our Lord Jesus Christ,
2: in atonement for our sins and those of the whole world.
1: For the sake of his sorrowful passion,
2: have mercy on us and on the whole world.
1: For the sake of his sorrowful passion,
2: have mercy on us and on the whole world.
1: For the sake of his sorrowful passion,
2: have mercy on us and on the whole world.
1: For the sake of his sorrowful passion,
2: have mercy on us and on the whole world.
1: For the sake of his sorrowful passion,
2: have mercy on us and on the whole world.
1: For the sake of his sorrowful passion,
2: have mercy on us and on the whole world.
1: For the sake of his sorrowful passion,
2: have mercy on us and on the whole world.
1: For the sake of his sorrowful passion,
2: have mercy on us and on the whole world.
1: For the sake of his sorrowful passion,
2: have mercy on us and on the whole world.
1: For the sake of his sorrowful passion,
2: have mercy on us and on the whole world.
1: Holy God, Holy Mighty One, Holy Immortal One,
2: have mercy on us and on the whole world.
1: Holy God, Holy Mighty One, Holy Immortal One,
2: have mercy on us and on the whole world.
1: Holy God, Holy Mighty One, Holy Immortal One,
2: have mercy on us and on the whole world.
1: In the name of the Father, and of the Son, and of the Holy Spirit.
2: Amen.
3: This is Father Jacek Mazur. Please join me in praying the Most Holy Rosary of the Blessed Virgin Mary. In the name of the Father, and of the Son, and of the Holy Spirit. Amen. I believe in God, the Father Almighty, Creator of heaven and earth, and in Jesus Christ, His only Son, our Lord, who was conceived by the Holy Spirit, born of the Virgin Mary, suffered under Pontius Pilate, was crucified, died, and was buried. He descended into hell. On the third day he rose again from the dead. He ascended into heaven and is seated at the right hand of God the Father Almighty. From there he will come to judge the living and the dead.
4: I believe in the Holy Spirit, the Holy Catholic Church, the communion of saints, the forgiveness of sins, the resurrection of the body, and life everlasting. Amen.
3: Our Father, who art in heaven, hallowed be thy name. Thy kingdom come, thy will be done, on earth as it is in heaven.
4: Give us this day our daily bread, and forgive us our trespasses, as we forgive those who trespass against us. And lead us not into temptation, but deliver us from evil. Amen.
3: For an increase in faith, hope, and charity. Hail Mary, full of grace, the Lord is with thee. Blessed art thou among women, and blessed is the fruit of thy womb, Jesus.
4: Holy Mary, Mother of God, pray for us sinners, now and at the hour of our death. Amen.
3: Hail Mary, full of grace, the Lord is with thee. Blessed art thou among women, and blessed is the fruit of thy womb, Jesus.
4: Holy Mary, Mother of God, pray for us sinners, now and at the hour of our death. Amen.
3: Hail Mary, full of grace, the Lord is with thee. Blessed art thou among women, and blessed is the fruit of thy womb, Jesus.
4: Holy Mary, Mother of God, pray for us sinners, now and at the hour of our death. Amen.
3: Glory be to the Father, and to the Son, and to the Holy Spirit.
4: As it was in the beginning, is now, and ever shall be, world without end. Amen.
3: O my Jesus, forgive us our sins. Save us from the fires of hell. Lead all souls to heaven, especially those most in need of thy mercy. The first sorrowful mystery, the agony in the garden. Our Father, who art in heaven, hallowed be thy name. Thy kingdom come, thy will be done, on earth as it is in heaven.
4: Give us this day our daily bread, and forgive us our trespasses, as we forgive those who trespass against us. And lead us not into temptation, but deliver us from evil. Amen.
3: Hail Mary, full of grace, the Lord is with thee. Blessed art thou among women, and blessed is the fruit of thy womb, Jesus.
4: Holy Mary, Mother of God, pray for us sinners, now and at the hour of our death. Amen.
3: Hail Mary, full of grace, the Lord is with thee. Blessed art thou among women, and blessed is the fruit of thy womb, Jesus.
4: Holy Mary, Mother of God, pray for us sinners, now and at the hour of our death. Amen.
3: Hail Mary, full of grace, the Lord is with thee. Blessed art thou among women, and blessed is the fruit of thy womb, Jesus.
4: Holy Mary, Mother of God, pray for us sinners, now and at the hour of our death. Amen.
3: Hail Mary, full of grace, the Lord is with thee. Blessed art thou among women, and blessed is the fruit of thy womb, Jesus.
4: Holy Mary, Mother of God, pray for us sinners, now and at the hour of our death. Amen.
3: Hail Mary, full of grace, the Lord is with thee. Blessed art thou among women, and blessed is the fruit of thy womb, Jesus.
4: Holy Mary, Mother of God, pray for us sinners, now and at the hour of our death. Amen.
3: Hail Mary, full of grace, the Lord is with thee. Blessed art thou among women, and blessed is the fruit of thy womb, Jesus.
4: Holy Mary, Mother of God, pray for us sinners, now and at the hour of our death. Amen.
3: Hail Mary, full of grace, the Lord is with thee. Blessed art thou among women, and blessed is the fruit of thy womb, Jesus.
4: Holy Mary, Mother of God, pray for us sinners, now and at the hour of our death. Amen.
3: Hail Mary, full of grace, the Lord is with thee. Blessed art thou among women, and blessed is the fruit of thy womb, Jesus.
4: Holy Mary, Mother of God, pray for us sinners, now and at the hour of our death. Amen.
3: Hail Mary, full of grace, the Lord is with thee. Blessed art thou among women, and blessed is the fruit of thy womb, Jesus.
4: Holy Mary, Mother of God, pray for us sinners, now and at the hour of our death. Amen.
3: Hail Mary, full of grace, the Lord is with thee. Blessed art thou among women, and blessed is the fruit of thy womb, Jesus.
4: Holy Mary, Mother of God, pray for us sinners, now and at the hour of our death. Amen.
3: Glory be to the Father, and to the Son, and to the Holy Spirit.
4: As it was in the beginning, is now, and ever shall be, world without end. Amen.
3: O my Jesus, forgive us our sins. Save us from the fires of hell. Lead all souls to heaven, especially those most in need of thy mercy. The second sorrowful mystery, the scourging at the pillar. Our Father, who art in heaven, hallowed be thy name. Thy kingdom come, thy will be done, on earth as it is in heaven.
4: Give us this day our daily bread, and forgive us our trespasses, as we forgive those who trespass against us. And lead us not into temptation, but deliver us from evil. Amen.
3: Hail Mary, full of grace, the Lord is with thee. Blessed art thou among women, and blessed is the fruit of thy womb, Jesus.
4: Holy Mary, Mother of God, pray for us sinners, now and at the hour of our death. Amen.
3: Hail Mary, full of grace, the Lord is with thee. Blessed art thou among women, and blessed is the fruit of thy womb, Jesus.
4: Holy Mary, Mother of God, pray for us sinners, now and at the hour of our death. Amen.
3: Hail Mary, full of grace, the Lord is with thee. Blessed art thou among women, and blessed is the fruit of thy womb, Jesus.
4: Holy Mary, Mother of God, pray for us sinners, now and at the hour of our death. Amen.
3: Hail Mary, full of grace, the Lord is with thee. Blessed art thou among women, and blessed is the fruit of thy womb, Jesus.
4: Holy Mary, Mother of God, pray for us sinners, now and at the hour of our death. Amen.
3: Hail Mary, full of grace, the Lord is with thee. Blessed art thou among women, and blessed is the fruit of thy womb, Jesus.
4: Holy Mary, Mother of God, Pray for us sinners, now and at the hour of our death. Amen.
3: Hail Mary, full of grace, the Lord is with thee. Blessed art thou among women, and blessed is the fruit of thy womb, Jesus.
4: Holy Mary, Mother of God, pray for us sinners, now and at the hour of our death. Amen.
3: Hail Mary, full of grace, the Lord is with thee. Blessed art thou among women, and blessed is the fruit of thy womb, Jesus.
4: Holy Mary, Mother of God, pray for us sinners, now and at the hour of our death. Amen.
3: Hail Mary, full of grace, the Lord is with thee. Blessed art thou among women, and blessed is the fruit of thy womb, Jesus.
4: Holy Mary, Mother of God, pray for us sinners, now and at the hour of our death. Amen.
3: Hail Mary, full of grace, the Lord is with thee. Blessed art thou among women, and blessed is the fruit of thy womb, Jesus.
4: Holy Mary, Mother of God, pray for us sinners, now and at the hour of our death. Amen.
3: Hail Mary, full of grace, the Lord is with thee. Blessed art thou among women, and blessed is the fruit of thy womb, Jesus.
4: Holy Mary, Mother of God, pray for us sinners, now and at the hour of our death. Amen.
3: Glory be to the Father, and to the Son, and to the Holy Spirit.

0: Lord is with thee. Blessed art thou among women, and blessed is the fruit of thy womb, Jesus.
1: Holy Mary, Mother of God, pray for us sinners, now and at the hour of our death. Amen.
0: Hail Mary, full of grace, the Lord is with thee. Blessed art thou among women, and blessed is the fruit of thy womb, Jesus.
1: Holy Mary, Mother of God, pray for us sinners, now and at the hour of our death. Amen.
0: Hail Mary, full of grace, the Lord is with thee. Blessed art thou among women, and blessed is the fruit of thy womb, Jesus.
1: Holy Mary, Mother of God, pray for us sinners, now and at the hour of our death. Amen.
0: Hail Mary, full of grace, the Lord is with thee. Blessed art thou among women, and blessed is the fruit of thy womb, Jesus.
1: Holy Mary, Mother of God, pray for us sinners, now and at the hour of our death. Amen.
0: Hail Mary, full of grace, the Lord is with thee. Blessed art thou among women, and blessed is the fruit of thy womb, Jesus.
1: Holy Mary, Mother of God, pray for us sinners, now and at the hour of our death. Amen.
0: Hail Mary, full of grace, the Lord is with thee. Blessed art thou among women, and blessed is the fruit of thy womb, Jesus.
1: Holy Mary, Mother of God, pray for us sinners, now and at the hour of our death. Amen.
0: Hail Mary, full of grace, the Lord is with thee. Blessed art thou among women, and blessed is the fruit of thy womb, Jesus.
1: Holy Mary, Mother of God, pray for us sinners, now and at the hour of our death. Amen.
0: Hail Mary, full of grace, the Lord is with thee. Blessed art thou among women, and blessed is the fruit of thy womb, Jesus.
1: Holy Mary, Mother of God, pray for us sinners, now and at the hour of our death. Amen.
0: Hail Mary, full of grace, the Lord is with thee. Blessed art thou among women, and blessed is the fruit of thy womb, Jesus.
1: Holy Mary, Mother of God, pray for us sinners, now and at the hour of our death. Amen.
0: Hail Mary, full of grace, the Lord is with thee. Blessed art thou among women, and blessed is the fruit of thy womb, Jesus.
1: Holy Mary, Mother of God, pray for us sinners, now and at the hour of our death. Amen.
0: Glory be to the Father, and to the Son, and to the Holy Spirit.
1: As it was in the beginning, is now, and ever shall be, world without end. Amen.
0: O my Jesus, forgive us our sins. Save us from the fires of hell. Lead all souls to heaven, especially those most in need of thy mercy. The fourth sorrowful mystery, the carrying of the cross. Our Father, who art in heaven, hallowed be thy name. Thy kingdom come, thy will be done, on earth as it is in heaven.
1: Give us this day our daily bread, and forgive us our trespasses, as we forgive those who trespass against us. And lead us not into temptation, but deliver us from evil. Amen.
0: Hail Mary, full of grace, the Lord is with thee. Blessed art thou among women, and blessed is the fruit of thy womb, Jesus.
1: Holy Mary, Mother of God, pray for us sinners, now and at the hour of our death. Amen.
0: Hail Mary, full of grace, the Lord is with thee. Blessed art thou among women, and blessed is the fruit of thy womb, Jesus.
1: Holy Mary, Mother of God, pray for us sinners, now and at the hour of our death. Amen.
0: Hail Mary, full of grace, the Lord is with thee. Blessed art thou among women, and blessed is the fruit of thy womb, Jesus.
1: Holy Mary, Mother of God, pray for us sinners, now and at the hour of our death. Amen.
0: Hail Mary, full of grace, the Lord is with thee. Blessed art thou among women, and blessed is the fruit of thy womb, Jesus.
1: Holy Mary, Mother of God, pray for us sinners, now and at the hour of our death. Amen.
0: Hail Mary, full of grace, the Lord is with thee. Blessed art thou among women, and blessed is the fruit of thy womb, Jesus.
1: Holy Mary, Mother of God, pray for us sinners, now and at the hour of our death. Amen.
0: Hail Mary, full of grace, the Lord is with thee. Blessed art thou among women, and blessed is the fruit of thy womb, Jesus.
1: Holy Mary, Mother of God, pray for us sinners, now and at the hour of our death. Amen.
0: Hail Mary, full of grace, the Lord is with thee. Blessed art thou among women, and blessed is the fruit of thy womb, Jesus.
1: Holy Mary, Mother of God, pray for us sinners, now and at the hour of our death. Amen.
0: Hail Mary, full of grace, the Lord is with thee. Blessed art thou among women, and blessed is the fruit of thy womb, Jesus.
1: Holy Mary, Mother of God, pray for us sinners, now and at the hour of our death. Amen.
0: Hail Mary, full of grace, the Lord is with thee. Blessed

0: Blessed art thou among women, and blessed is the fruit of thy womb, Jesus.
1: Holy Mary, Mother of God, pray for us sinners, now and at the hour of our death. Amen.
0: Hail Mary, full of grace, the Lord is with thee. Blessed art thou among women, and blessed is the fruit of thy womb, Jesus.
1: Holy Mary, Mother of God, pray for us sinners, now and at the hour of our death. Amen.
0: Glory be to the Father, and to the Son, and to the Holy Spirit.
1: As it was in the beginning, is now, and ever shall be, world without end. Amen.
0: O my Jesus, forgive us our sins, save us from the fires of hell. Lead all souls to heaven, especially those most in need of thy mercy. The fifth sorrowful mystery, the crucifixion. Our Father, who art in heaven, hallowed be thy name. Thy kingdom come, thy will be done, on earth as it is in heaven.
1: Give us this day our daily bread, and forgive us our trespasses, as we forgive those who trespass against us. And lead us not into temptation, but deliver us from evil. Amen.
0: Hail Mary, full of grace, the Lord is with thee. Blessed art thou among women, and blessed is the fruit of thy womb, Jesus.
1: Holy Mary, Mother of God, pray for us sinners, now and at the hour of our death. Amen.
0: Hail Mary, full of grace, the Lord is with thee. Blessed art thou among women, and blessed is the fruit of thy womb, Jesus.
1: Holy Mary, Mother of God, pray for us sinners, now and at the hour of our death. Amen.
0: Hail Mary, full of grace, the Lord is with thee. Blessed art thou among women, and blessed is the fruit of thy womb, Jesus.
1: Holy Mary, Mother of God, pray for us sinners, now and at the hour of our death. Amen.
0: Hail Mary, full of grace, the Lord is with thee. Blessed art thou among women, and blessed is the fruit of thy womb, Jesus.
1: Holy Mary, Mother of God, pray for us sinners, now and at the hour of our death. Amen.
0: Hail Mary, full of grace, the Lord is with thee. Blessed art thou among women, and blessed is the fruit of thy womb, Jesus.
1: Holy Mary, Mother of God, pray for us sinners, now and at the hour of our death. Amen.
0: Hail Mary, full of grace, the Lord is with thee. Blessed art thou among women, and blessed is the fruit of thy womb, Jesus.
1: Holy Mary, Mother of God, pray for us sinners, now and at the hour of our death. Amen.
0: Hail Mary, full of grace, the Lord is with thee. Blessed art thou among women, and blessed is the fruit of thy womb, Jesus.
1: Holy Mary, Mother of God, pray for us sinners, now and at the hour of our death. Amen.
0: Hail Mary, full of grace, the Lord is with thee. Blessed art thou among women, and blessed is the fruit of thy womb, Jesus.
1: Holy Mary, Mother of God, pray for us sinners, now and at the hour of our death. Amen.
0: Hail Mary, full of grace, the Lord is with thee. Blessed art thou among women, and blessed is the fruit of thy womb, Jesus.
1: Holy Mary, Mother of God, pray for us sinners, now and at the hour of our death. Amen.
0: Hail Mary, full of grace, the Lord is with thee. Blessed art thou among women, and blessed is the fruit of thy womb, Jesus.
1: Holy Mary, Mother of God, pray for us sinners, now and at the hour of our death. Amen.
0: Glory be to the Father, and to the Son, and to the Holy Spirit.
1: As it was in the beginning, is now, and ever shall be, world without end. Amen.
0: O my Jesus, forgive us our sins, save us from the fires of hell. Lead all souls to heaven, especially those most in need of thy mercy. Hail, Holy Queen, Mother of Mercy, our life, our sweetness, and our hope.
1: To thee do we cry, poor banished children of Eve. To thee do we send up our sighs, mourning and weeping in this valley of tears. Turn then, most gracious Advocate, thine eyes of mercy toward us, and after this our exile, show unto us the blessed fruit of thy womb, Jesus. O clement, O loving, O sweet Virgin Mary,
0: pray for us, O Holy Mother of God,
1: that we may be made worthy of the promises of Christ.
0: Let us pray. O God, whose only begotten Son, by his life, death, and resurrection, has purchased for us the rewards of eternal life, grant, we beseech thee, that while meditating on these mysteries of the Most Holy Rosary of the Blessed Virgin Mary, we may imitate what they contain and obtain what they promise, through the same Christ our Lord. Amen. In the name of the Father, and of the Son, and of the Holy Spirit. Amen.
2: We have roses in May in order that we might have memories in December. Memorial Day celebrates the soldiers who gave their lives for their country. And it is fitting, therefore, that there should be some memorial of the life, death, and resurrection of our Blessed Lord. But he would not leave that memorial to the chance recollection of men. He would institute the precise ways in which it would be remembered. And he gave them the night of the Last Supper. So that on the night of the Last Supper, our Lord looked forward to the cross. In the Mass, we look back to the cross. In order that we might have a memorial, there are certain conditions that would have to be fulfilled. Just think of the Mass in terms of a drama. In order to have a great play, first there must be the conception of that play in the mind of the dramatist. Secondly, there is a selection of characters, types, rehearsals. Thirdly, there is the opening night. And fourthly, if the play is successful, the establishment of road companies. So in this memorial, there is a conception of the drama in the mind of the eternal dramatist. Our Blessed Lord, therefore, is pictured in Scripture as slain from the beginning of the world. It is interesting how often that phrase is used by our Lord from the foundation of the world. So from all eternity, God was not caught short by the fall. From all eternity, the sacrifice of the Lamb of God was proclaimed. Then after that eternal conception in the mind of God, we have the rehearsals. The Old Testament figures, types and prototypes of sacrifice. The Paschal Lamb, the serpent raised in the desert, the scapegoat, and a dozen other instances which we will talk about in the Holy Hour this afternoon at 5:00. And thirdly, there came the fulfillment of all of these in the opening night, which was the Last Supper and the crucifixion. Now, just suppose we consider a great drama in the heyday of Greek civilization. And it is played only once. And that drama fulfilled a condition that Aristotle said should be in every great drama, namely the purging of the heart. But if it were played only once, as the spectators left, they would say, isn't it a pity? Everyone in the world should see this play. They would be better. So it is with Calvary. It is too great a tragedy to be played, a drama to be played only once. Everyone in the world should see it. The night of the Last Supper, therefore, our Blessed Lord established his road companies. Same lines, same plot, same drama, different actors. We priests belong to that road company. The Mass is, therefore, the localization in space and the temporalization in time of the eternal sacrifice of Christ. Our Blessed Lord had his greatest moment in his death and resurrection. You and I came to live. He came to die. Death was the goal of his life. It was the gold that he was seeking. The hemlock juice interrupted the teaching of Socrates. But death did not interrupt the plan of our blessed Lord. And so he willed, therefore, that his death and resurrection should be prolonged. That is what we're going to do in this Mass. And the drama has three acts. Offertory, consecration, communion. We will go through each of these three acts and show how in each Christ is priest and victim. He is not primarily a teacher. He is primarily a savior, and that is the meaning of his name, Jesus, for he will save men from their sins. First, the offertory. We offer bread and wine. Now, there's some priesthood in this, and there is also some victimhood. First of all, there's priesthood. There's offering. Namely, some of the products of the earth, bread and wine. Why bread and wine? Well, first of all, because of all the substances in nature, these two most represent unity. Bread is made from a multiplicity of grains of wheat, wine from a multiplicity of grapes, and so we who are many are one in Christ. Secondly, bread and wine have been the traditional substances that nourish man. When, therefore, we bring bread and wine, we are equivalently bringing ourselves. For bread is, as it were, the very marrow of the earth. And wine is its very blood. So in the offering, under the appearance of bread and wine in the offertory, we offer ourselves. This is our priestly giving. We symbolize it sometimes by the offering of the bread and wine at Mass. It's a nice little symbol. I'm never tremendously impressed by it, actually, because somebody else prepares the bread and wine. It'd be much better if we brought the offertory collection. Because here we're making some offering of ourselves. Or the offering of the offertory collection along with the bread and wine. But that is not important. Now, after the priestly side of the offertory, there comes the victimal side, which we forget. In order that we may have bread out of wheat, that wheat sometimes has to pass through a wheater, and then through the Calvary of a mill. And have its very life ground out of it. The grapes have to be crushed in the Gethsemane of a wine press. These two elements, therefore, are the elements that we signify. Not only are we giving ourselves to Christ, but we are giving ourselves to be related to his cross. They are sacrificial elements, victimal elements, as well as priestly elements. That is the offertory. Now we are at the altar. We are there under bread and wine. What happens? What happens to ourselves, I mean? First, in the consecration, we have the priestly side, the offering of ourselves. The offering of ourselves in union with Christ. Remember, the Mass is offered to the Heavenly Father. It is the offering of Christ plus us to the Heavenly Father in order that he may send his Spirit to sanctify us.

I'm Jim Wright, president of the Station of the Cross. Throughout our lives, we spend a lot of time working hard, taking care of those we love, and trying to make a difference in the world. We can continue to make an impact even after our Lord calls us home. Have you ever thought about the legacy that you want to leave behind? 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Through My Catholic Will, you can write a will in as little as 15 minutes, and it's free. 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
8: A prayer to the Sacred Heart that St. Gertrude the Great wrote. I salute thee, O Sacred Heart of Jesus, living and vivifying source of eternal life, infinite treasure of the divinity, ardent furnace of divine love. Thou art the place of my repose and my refuge. Enkindle in my heart the fire of that ardent love with which thine own is inflamed. Pour into my heart the great graces of which thine is the source, and grant that my heart may be so closely united to thine that thy will may be mine, and that my will may be eternally conformed to thine, since I desire that henceforth thy holy will may be the rule of all my desires and all my actions. Amen.

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2: A Catholic take. What you need to know right now. A bold synthesis of inspiration and information. Keeping you up to date on the news and issues from a courageous Catholic perspective.
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4: Praise be to Jesus Christ. Welcome back to A Catholic Take, a bold synthesis of information and inspiration. I'm your host, Joe McLean. Praise be to God. It is good to be on with you. Well, we've come down to the wire one day before the consecrations of the SSPX. His Holiness Pope Leo XIV issued a short, sweet, I don't know, last minute letter asking the society to hold off, saying this has motivated the attentive, generous attitude that my predecessors have consistently shown you. I urge you to consider carefully the spiritual good of the faithful because of the schismatic act you are about to undertake. We'll be talking more about this in this hour. And the society responded, by the way, also with sort of this father-son theme going on here, asking the Pope to bless them, to give them a sign of unity. So we're going to be weighing in on this a little bit because it was a post over at Joshua Charles X feed that really caught my attention, quoting Pope St. Gregory the Great on how the church will be profoundly weakened before the arrival of the Antichrist, going on to say, but that this is the ultimately the benefit for this is ultimately for the benefit of the elect and permitted by God to bring the reprobate into condemnation. I got to tell you, I see a connection here, and we're going to get Joshua Charles on the team at 14 past the hour from Eternal Christendom to weigh in on this and talk about what did Pope Gregory the Great mean? And is that what Ratzinger was cluing into back when he was, still around? So we're going to talk to him about all of this today on the program. We'll put the links to the show notes up for you at thestationofthecross.com/ACT, where we encourage you to join the email list. And don't forget, I've got books coming out. Coming up July the 7th on my birthday, I will be publishing Catholic by Design, God's Blueprint for His Church from Eden to the Garden of Revelation, and my fictional book, He is Coming, The Rise of the Antichrist, Book One in a Trilogy. I think you're going to love it. I've gotten some good feedback already from our pre-readers, so looking forward to releasing both of these on Amazon, but I'll be linking to them at joemclean.com/books. By the way, right now you can get the Meditations on the Sorrowful Mysteries. It's a little ebook that I published yesterday based off of my Catholic by Design book. It's all available. It's free. 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We've got a lot to get to. I'd be grateful if you would share us with a friend. Let's pray. Let's get after it. In the name of the Father, the Son, and the Holy Ghost. Amen. Remember, O most gracious Virgin Mary, that never was it known that anyone who fled to thy protection, implored thy help, or sought thine intercession was left unaided. Inspired by this confidence, I fly unto thee, O Virgin of Virgins, my mother. To thee do I come, before thee I stand sinful and sorrowful. O Mother of the Word Incarnate, despise not my petitions, but in thy mercy hear and answer me. Amen. In the name of the Father, the Son, and the Holy Ghost, and now your saint of the day.
5: St. Paul the Apostle, pray for us. Because the shared feasts of St. Peter and Paul on June 29th traditionally focuses more on the Prince of the Apostles than on his brother in Christ, for centuries, the Church has honored St. Paul with a more individual celebration on June 30th, though St. Peter is still mentioned, just as St. Paul is commemorated on every feast of St. Peter. St. Paul also enjoys a feast on January 25th, specifically celebrating his conversion on the road to Damascus. After his conversion and baptism, Paul did not immediately join the apostles. He spent some time in solitude in Arabia, then preached in Damascus until the Jewish leaders attempted to arrest him. Paul was let down over the city walls in a basket at night and made his way to Jerusalem. His friend, St. Barnabas, who, like Paul, was not one of the 12, yet bears the title of apostle, introduced Paul to St. Peter and vouched for the honesty of the conversion of he who had been their persecutor. Thus begins Paul's long and glorious career as an apostle, his efforts earning him a veneration nearly equal with that given to St. Peter, culminating on earth with their nearly simultaneous deaths in Rome as celebrated on the 29th. For more about the saints and seasons of the Catholic Church, visit thestationofthecross.com/saints-and-seasons. St. Paul the Apostle, pray for us.
4: And now your headline news. The National Catholic Register says, turn back Pope Leo's final plea on the eve of the SSPX consecrations. In a letter published today, on the eve of the SSPX's planned July 1st Episcopal consecrations, Pope Leo XIV issued a final personal appeal to Superior General Father Davide Pagliarini. Quote, I plead with you and ask you with all my heart, please turn back. He warned that the unauthorized consecrations would be a schismatic act, depriving the faithful of the licit and, in some cases, valid reception of the sacraments, and called tearing the seamless garment of Christ a sin of extreme gravity. In response, the SSPX issued their letter to His Holiness. The Superior General of the SSPX thanked Pope Leo XIV for his letter and paternal concern, asked him to recognize the fraternity's authentic desire to serve the Church by repairing its torn tunic, and stated it is not too late to do so through extraordinary means. He requested time for discernment, cited the ongoing father-son dialogue despite the 1988 schism declaration and the bishop's recognition of the fraternity's Catholic spirit as proof it is not schismatic, and appealed for the thousands of souls restored to the faith through its apostolate, expressing hope that difficulties will resolve and the papal gesture would show concern for unity. He prayed to St. Rita and saw the Augustinian Pope's election as a sign that it is never too late, and asked for the Pope's blessing. More on that coming up. And those are your headline news. The gospel today in the Novus Ordo Missae is from Matthew chapter 8, verses 23 through 27. And when Jesus entered into the boat, his disciples followed him. And behold, a great tempest arose in the sea, so that the boat was covered with waves. But he was asleep. And they came to him and awaked him, saying, Lord, save us, we perish. And Jesus saith to them, Why are you fearful, O ye of little faith? Then rising up, he commanded the winds and the sea, and there came a great calm. But the men wondered, saying, What manner of man is this? For the winds and the sea obey him. The Gospel of the Lord. Laus tibi Christi. Father Haydock, quoting St. Chrysostom, says this bark is the Catholic Church. The sea denotes the world. The winds and the tempest show the attempts of the wicked spirits to overturn the Church. Archbishop McKeveley agrees that the boat represents God's Holy Church through every phase of her checkered history. Checkered history is right. The boat represents the Church that Christ owns and is master of, is king over. Even though that in that boat, there are men of very weak and little faith. And in spite of that, Jesus doesn't kick them out of the boat. Just keep that in mind for a second. He deals with their weakness, calls them out to strengthen them. He seems to sleep to prove and reward our faith. Father Haydock, quoting St. Chrysostom, the Lord seems to sleep when he permits his Church to suffer persecution and other trials, that he may prove her faith and reward her virtue and merits. It is through the trials that we gain this wonderful grace. We endure until the end, right? No matter what comes, we have faith. We count it all as joy, even though there's suffering and great turmoil, and we cooperate with God's grace, and that is how we can accomplish it. His sleep was real and chosen, Archbishop McKeveley says. This was a natural sleep, brought on by our Lord's own voluntary act, showing his human nature and also of showing his own power, of testing the faith of his disciples and of confirming it. Would that we would be like our Savior and trust in God, that nothing could happen to us unless it be God's holy will to allow it to happen. He is either intending it or permitting it, but one way or another, nothing is outside of his control, outside of his dominion, and outside of his holy will. If it be that we should die today, then it is God's holy will that we should die today. And if we die in the friendship of God in a state of grace, then what do we have to fear? We get to go through the purgation and eventually into the beatific vision for eternity. Could there be anything greater? As St. Paul might say in Romans, if God is for us, who could be against us? Can death stop us? Should death even scare us at that point? No, I dare say it doesn't. Lord, save us, the prayer for the storm. Hadoc, when God appears to sleep, we should approach nearer to him and awaken him with our repeated prayers, saying, Lord, save us, we perish. Do we cry out to God for help? Or are we more like Adam in a garden, completely silent for fear, trembling there, when we should stand up against the great serpent and cast him out? Instead, we're quiet. We tremble instead of crying out to God who is able to hear us, or our loud cries and lamentations, as St. Paul describes Jesus doing in the Garden of Gethsemane in his letter to the Hebrews. In your own tempest, do as the sailors do. Great commentary of Cornelius de Lapide says, let him who is tempted furl the sails of his pleasures and give himself up to fasting and penance and flee from the world and betake himself to God as a heaven for refuge. We have much to talk about. Joshua Charles is going to join us in this hour. We're going to weigh into what we were warned by Pope St. Gregory the Great about our day and the coming of Antichrist. More coming up. Don't go anywhere.
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4: To Jesus Christ, welcome back to A Catholic Take, a bold synthesis of information and inspiration. I'm your host, Joe McClain. Praise be to God. It is good to be on with you on a day when we had so much, I would say, drama almost. The letter of His Holiness Pope Leo XIV to the Society, begging them to not go through with their consecrations tomorrow. And then the response really quickly after, actually, from Father Pagliarani to His Holiness, asking for his blessing. And I would say, if you're in the SSPX camp, you probably have, you were going to do what you were going to do anyway, right? But there's a lot of lay people that are caught right in the middle of it all. In fact, there was a post over on X by Joshua Charles. I'm going to link to it in the show notes. Quoting Pope St. Gregory the Great in his Moralia on Job. It says it's a truly outstanding work. Completed near the end of the 500s, it was so penetrating in its mystical and spiritual analysis of Job that even St. Thomas Aquinas, in his own commentary, completely skipped the spirit reading of Job, saying Gregory had done it so well that nothing further needed to be added to this sort of commentary. In the Moralia, St. Pope Gregory the Great reads the story of Job partly eschatologically and speaks multiple times about how the church will be profoundly weakened before the arrival of Antichrist, but that this is ultimately to the benefit of the elect and permitted by God to bring the reprobate into condemnation. I want you to let that sink in for a second. This weakening of Holy Mother Church prior to the arrival of the great man of perdition is for the benefit of the elect. The suffering, the great tribulation, the tortures, the death, the insults, the humilities that will come as a result of this time. We don't know the day or the hour, but nonetheless, all of the uncomfortableness is for the benefit of the elect. Seems to suggest that the elect are meant to suffer and to bring about the condemnation of the reprobate. It goes on, and it's a very humbling and eye-opening observation to read, for Gregory constantly sees in such things God opening highways of mercy and reward for the truly righteous. If only they refuse to be scandalized, which turns Catholics into heretics, schismatics, and apostates. This is just one of several observations he makes on this front. Quote, while Holy Church appears more commonplace in this way, deprived of the power of signs, it happens both that the rewards of good people grow greater because they venerate the church in the hope of heaven and not because of the signs that she presents. And the minds of bad people are quickly shown to be against the church. They neglect the following of the invisible reality that she promises because they are not impressed by visible signs. Joshua Charles, are you on with us? We got you. Are you on the
11: hook? I am.
4: Praise be to God. Glad you're here. Thanks. We were having a little bit of technical difficulties. I'm glad we were able to get you on. Good afternoon to you, sir. Thank you for being on with us.
11: Good. Thank you. Can you hear me now?
4: Perfectly, yeah. So,
11: okay,
4: Your post really caught my attention. Pope St. Gregory the Great warning us, I mean, whether it's about our time or some future time, I mean, I think it's applicable to our time as well, no matter what the day or the hour turns out to be. Would you agree to that?
11: Yeah, it comes from the Moralia on Job. I believe there are 6 volumes. It's put out by Cistercian Publications. I haven't quite finished it, but I've been working on it slowly through the years. It's one of the most astounding works from the Church Fathers I've ever read. Pope Gregory was a monk. He did not want to become pope at all, but the Roman people and clergy insisted, and so he did. But it's very obvious in his Moralia. You know, St. Thomas said in his commentary on Job, I'm not even going to cover the mystical sense of Job because Gregory covered that so completely, like it can't be improved upon. So when St. Thomas says that, you know it's real legit. Yeah. But there's actually another line before that I've quoted many times, but I didn't quote yesterday or a day or two ago on the post you put up. But the quote, can I read that one a little bit? It's about a paragraph. Because it's very similar, but I think it has some stuff in there. Because Pope Gregory sees in the story of Job an allegory for the church. So he sees in his friends, his wife and whatnot, he sees, heretics, schismatics, pagans, and Job being trodden down with God's permission by the devil. And then Job's response. And so this is 6 volumes. This is just one volume. So this work is as big as Augustine's City of God and Confessions together. But here's what he talks about. He's talking about Leviathan. You know, this is a mystical beast in the book of Job. And he's in particular talking about Leviathan as Antichrist because he talks a lot about eschatology. And this is what he says. He says, before our Leviathan appears in the guise of that condemned man, meaning Antichrist, whom he assumes, by a terrible process of a secret plan, meaning God's providence, the church is deprived of the signs of power. Prophecy is concealed. The grace of healing is taken away. The virtue of prolonged abstinence decreases, the word of preaching is silenced, and lavish miracles are taken away. The heavenly plan by no means takes away all these things utterly. It is just that she does not, as at earlier times, display them openly. And so I have another section I couldn't quite, maybe I'll find it in a break, but Gregory talks about this phenomenon in many, many places. And he says it basically serves two purposes. One, to expose evil, and two, to give the righteous even more rewards. And right. I want to, in a future yeah. segment, I want to talk about another work from St. John Chrysostom on the providence of God. I want to highly, highly, highly, highly, highly recommend every Catholic get this book. You can find it on Amazon, On the Providence of God, St. John Chrysostom. I think it was translated by a monastery out here in California. I think they're Eastern Orthodox, but it's a great work by St. John Chrysostom. But, and he makes similar points as Gregory. But yeah, I think the point that Gregory makes is so profound and worth pondering, that when we suffer these scourges, as Job suffered them, God is giving it to us as a gift. And John Chrysostom yeah. and Gregory the Great point this out so much, that God is willing to give eternal rewards for temporary suffering. I mean, think of the temporary amount of suffering we have, but that literally God is willing to give us rewards that will last for eternity for bearing them well. And so I think it's a point very much worth pondering.
4: Joshua, I got to be honest with you. I don't want to suffer. Okay. I don't.
11: Neither do I.
4: I want blue skies. I want sunshine. I want low humidity, and I want money in my back pocket, and I want a good time. And, you know, I don't want to suffer.
11: Well, for the weather, you can come out here to California, but not the money in your back pocket.
4: That's you can get that's all the rub, isn't it?
11: Except the money in your back pocket.
4: Almost all of those boxes checked, except for the money part.
11: Yeah.
4: That and crazy liberals. But you know, if I'm just being honest, like, I think even sincere, well-intended, faithful, practicing, good Catholics, not including myself in that category, but thinking of others in this category, people who are pious, love Holy Mother Church, love her tradition, want more, not less. At the end of the day, they also don't want to suffer. Nobody wants to suffer, Joshua.
11: Yeah.
4: But yet it seems clear to me that the fathers, St. Gregory the Great here in this case, but in other references to the early church fathers, are telling us God wants us to suffer and suffer well, heroically even. And we just kind of want this world to be almost a good time utopia, almost. We just don't think of it in those terms.
11: Which is a very strange perspective for those of us who worship an unjustly murdered Messiah, who told us we should expect the same.
4: Right.
11: You know, so... And again, I don't want to, you know, I'm not an ecclesial commentator. There are people who are better equipped to do that and actually care to do it. And I don't. But I will say, in light of, you know, recent events, I'm very sympathetic to the concerns on both sides. I have friends on both sides, frankly. I will also say this, and we can cover this. We have a break coming up, right? You have a...
4: Yeah, about 4 or 5 minutes.
11: Okay, so we'll cover John Chrysostom in the next segment then. But, you know, St. John Chrysostom, for example, was horribly persecuted. He died in exile. Many of the fathers experienced this very thing. I mean, there are letters. I've sent these to some of my friends from St. Basil, St. Gregory Nazianzus, many of the Eastern fathers, because the East was a hotbed of heresy for much of the first 1,000 years. It still is in some ways, although we've got a lot more in the West now, especially. Yes. But these guys were not unfamiliar with suffering. They were not unfamiliar with injustice in the church. I actually wrote a book with a buddy of mine from our old White House days. We were both speechwriters in the former Trump White House. And we wrote a book called Persecuted from Within, How the Saints Endured Crises in the Church. So it's highly, highly relevant to the times we're in. You know, but I will say, as a person who has come from a divorce family, thank God there's been a lot of healing, but I will say that, you know, when the parental structure is unstable, the children become unstable, invariably. Yeah. And, you know, we're children with respect to Holy Mother Church, but most of us are adults, right? So, but Catholic moral theology recognizes degrees of culpability. So if there's a father, and we'll get to some of these quotes in St. John Chrysostom, but if there's a spiritual father who is treating you poorly, there is great merit in enduring that. And at the end of the day, he still has the authority. I mean, our Lord literally dealt with this explicitly when he said about the Pharisees, you know, do what they say, but do not obey their conduct, you know, obey their commands, but not their conduct. Matthew and St. Augustine talked about this. So, many of these fathers were deprived. I mean, St. Athanasius was kicked out of his own diocese five times, totally unjustly. There was even a moment with St. Athanasius, you can imagine in a world where communication is very slow, it's not instantaneous. There's even a moment where Pope Liberius appeared to have caved to the Arians. Now we know that he was under duress, and Athanasius literally defended him later on and said he was clearly under duress. He was being forced by one of the emperors to capitulate. And when he was out of that situation, he made that clear. But for a time, it appeared even Rome had capitulated. I think people who know my work, I have strong suspicions. We are if I live to a normal lifespan, I'm 38. So if I live to a normal lifespan, I personally think it's more likely than not that Antichrist will appear in my lifetime. I could be wrong, but the point is, you know, in light of COVID, in light of so many things that have been happening, that'd be a whole other episode. We've talked about it before. I could be wrong, but in either event, I agree that there's a gravity of issues in the church that today that exceeds that in other times in many ways. There have been times in the church, you know, leading up to the Protestant revolt, for example, where there were horrible abuses. And some of those abuses were sanctioned by Rome, by the way. If people want to see a fascinating example of this, read Pope Adrian VI, I think. I have an article about it on Eternal Christendom. We're a nonprofit under priestly authority. If people want to support us, we're doing some amazing stuff. People can check it out. But Pope Adrian VI went to the Diet of Worms through his legate. The Diet of Worms was the governing parliament, so to speak, of the Holy Roman Empire. And he flat out admitted, you know, so much of what's going on wrong right now is because of abuses among the clergy and particularly in Rome. And we commit absolutely to a total reformation. He also pointed out how Luther's principles would end in disaster for both church and state, as it were. He didn't use those terms. That wasn't a term back then, but temporal and spiritual power. And he was right, of course. But he, alongside being right and prophetic, he had no problem admitting that there were horrific abuses that had made its way among the clergy, and many of them had emanated from Rome itself. So, yeah. You know, one doesn't have to admit that Rome is getting all these decisions, prudential and otherwise, right, to make a point. So,
4: Joshua Charles, Eternal Christendom, hold that thought. We're going to go to a 2-minute break. We're going to come back. We're going to continue the conversation. We're going to link to his YouTube channel and website as well. Eternal Christendom, you should check it out. He had a great conversation with Charles Colomb recently on the United States 250th anniversary. I do recommend it. It was a great convo. But I want to talk more about what Pope St. Gregory the Great warned us about, this weakening. The church is weakening in society. Are we seeing that today? What does that actually look like in the end times? What would the weakness of Holy Mother Church, the chaos, the confusion, the schisms, the breaks, all the rest? So much to talk about. Do share us with a friend. We'll be right back. Don't go anywhere.
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13: Atheistic scientists claim we don't need God to explain the universe because science is sufficient to get the job done. But is this true? The answer is no, and here's the reason. Science could never negate the need for God because it can't give an exhaustive explanation of the universe. First, it relies on the inductive method in order to validate its hypotheses. As such, scientists can never be certain they've discovered every piece of data necessary to give a complete explanation. They must always be open to discovering something new that could alter their current theory. Furthermore, science presupposes an existing universe to observe and explain. Thus, it could never explain why the universe exists in the first place rather than not. Science has explanatory power, but not enough power to negate the need for God. I'm Carlo Broussard with a Ready Reason for Catholic Answers, Catholic.com.
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4: Praise be to Jesus Christ. Welcome back to A Catholic Take, a bold synthesis of information and inspiration. I'm your host, Joe McLean. Praise

0: great conversation with him that I included in a documentary film that I produced on the End Times. And we talked a lot about the timeline of events, the coming of the Antichrist, the Great Persecution, and the Restrainer. Who and what is holding back the Antichrist in the world? And this post that he put up from Pope St. Gregory the Great kind of triggered me a little bit on that same conversation. So we invited him back on, Joshua. Again, thanks for being on with us this afternoon. The way he's writing here in the Morelia, it seems like he's sort of referencing this great restrainer holding back the Antichrist. The suffering is to bring about greater holiness and even judgment upon the earth. But let me ask you, who is the restrainer? Who's the one holding back evil in this world? And how do we know when that is no longer holding back evil? And what does that world look like when that happens?
1: Well, St. Augustine didn't even claim to give a definitive answer to that one, Joe, so I'll do my best. The extremely short version of my answer to that, he talks about this in City of God, by the way. The term comes from 2 Thessalonians 2, where St. Paul describes this. He describes it in terms of an it and a individual male. So that those are the two ways in which the katakon or restrainer is described. So again, there's so much depth and detail to all this, and it actually plugs into so many other places of scripture. But in general, I think it's a multivalent thing, but ultimately I think it's Christendom, the church and its temporal and spiritual elements. You know, one of the things that I came into the church with the creed of Pius the Fourth, I believe, last infallibly promulgated creed right after the Council of Trent. It has a very important line in there, and all Catholics are bound by this, but many Catholics are not aware that they're bound by this. It says something to the effect of, I will not interpret scripture contrary to the unanimous consent of the fathers. So when the fathers are unanimous, and the theologians have generally said this is a moral unanimity, not a mathematical unanimity, it is binding on the Catholic conscience, because this is taken as an infallible sign, as it were, that the Holy Spirit has guided the church into all truth in a particular way of understanding scripture. So if 1,000 years of fathers interpreted it the same way, that's what it means. It can mean additional things, right? There's four senses of scripture, but if they all interpret it in one particular way, it's binding. This was later repeated. It was from section 4 of the Council of Trent. It's in the Creed of Pius the Fourth. It was also reiterated at the Council of, Vatican I. So this is a very, very well-established teaching in the Catholic Church. So the fathers are unanimous that there will be a sort of great apostasy before the coming of Antichrist, although the exact nature of it they're not fully clear on. They are also unanimous that that Antichrist will be a false Jewish Messiah, and he will be received by the Jews as such, at least for a time. They're also unanimous that the Jews will convert, thank goodness, which is why traditionally the church has prayed for that very thing. When you look at events in our day, I think the fall of Christendom, which has happened within our fully happened within the lifetime of our parents and grandparents, maybe your parents, Joe, maybe my grandparents, but no, I think when Paul VI laid down his papal tiara toward the end of Vatican II, symbol of Christendom, and the Pope holding a sort of temporal authority in that over Christian princes. With the Jews coming back to the Holy Land, they were expelled from the Holy Land, the fathers unanimously say, because of rejecting Christ. Obviously, the temple was destroyed. It's a majority opinion among the fathers that the Antichrist will at least attempt to rebuild a temple. It's not a unanimous opinion. There is some debate about it, but if Antichrist was to have a plausible case to be a false Jewish Messiah, he would certainly very, very likely try to rebuild a temple, because many of the Jews believe that's what their Messiah will do. The other thing the fathers are unanimous about is that Antichrist will bring the public sacrifice of the Mass to an end for 3.5 years. We came as close as we've ever come in the history of the world to that during COVID, as I've talked about many times. So I don't think this necessarily means Antichrist is right around the corner a few months, whatever. I don't know, right? But I do think it's undeniable when COVID was happening. And I had a very interesting perspective that year. I mean, I was out and about like everybody else. And the second part in July, I got called by the White House and asked to be a speechwriter there. So it was a very, very interesting year for me personally. But in light of

0: what was going on during COVID when all these governments seemed like they were synced and they were bringing public worship to an end. Obviously, you know, the fullness of that is the Mass. It was, you know, without dispute, the most antichristic event that has happened in the history of the world, because nothing brings more grace into the world and holds back the wrath of God more than the public sacrifice of the Mass. And so, you know, so for these are just some of the reasons I think, you know, there's a better argument than ever in the history of the world that we're proximate to that time. And so, but the point I want to make as far as the suffering thing and Gregory and recent events, suffering will get worse up to that point. You know, things will be as scandalous as ever. I mean, the church teaches in paragraph 675 to 77 that the church itself will go through a passion. As Christ went through an individual passion, the church, his mystical body, will go through its own passion. And so if that's to happen, let's read our Lord's passion as a type of that final passion. I want to read a line from St. John Chrysostom. This is from this book, On the Providence of God. Again, highly, highly, highly recommend it. I tell people, buy it today and read it. You can read it over the weekend. It's more necessary than ever. But here's one line. This is from chapter 12. He says, "If you speak of those who are scandalized, I will show you those who are thereby shining more brightly. And I will tell you the same thing again. Those who are able to be vigilant and watchful and thus to be crowned with countless crowns should not, on account of the heedlessness and lack of attention of others, be at a disadvantage when rewards are given. They would have been wronged if they had not been given occasions for these contests. As for those who are hurt as a result, it would be fitting for them to impute their falls to themselves and to no one else. And they could be spoken against by those who not only have been scandalized, but as a result have become more radiant and stronger." And again, St. John Chrysostom wasn't talking about this from an ivory tower. He himself was expelled from his diocese several times unjustly, and he died in exile. So St. John Chrysostom is not speaking to us as some, you know, abstract, you know, philosopher, theologian. He has many, many other lines in here that are just incredible. There's one more from chapter 20 I want to read really quick.
1: Please.
0: "Do not let any of these things scandalize you, neither the priest who has now gone bad and is assaulting the flock more savagely than any wolf, nor those in power who display great cruelty. Consider that even in the time of the apostles, there came to pass more grievous things than these. He who held power at that time was the mystery of iniquity." That's quoting 2 Thessalonians 2:7, and he's talking about Nero. "For this is what Paul called him, practicing every sort of evil and surpassing everyone in his wickedness. But this did not harm either the church or those noble men. Rather, it made them even more radiant." So you see that St. John Chrysostom is describing this process of suffering and scandal in the exact same way that St. Pope Gregory the Great does. Now, again, that's not to say I'm not genuinely sympathetic. I mean, I think so much of what has happened in the last 60 years is a scandal. Right. I think the fact, you know, I love the Holy Father, but I would say, as a member of the flock, I would ask for clarification on why meetings are so possible for worldly leaders, secular leaders, actors, whatever, but not for some of the leaders within the church.
1: Yeah.
0: You know, yeah, right. We just saw pictures of gay pride masses being done in New York, I believe. Why are things like that not clamped down upon? These are all valid questions. And guess
1: perhaps,
0: what?
1: I'll just make one letter. More point.
0: Sure. Yeah. Yeah. Let me just make one more point. I think Catholics need to realize that when the shepherds are acting this way, the onus is on them. Catholics are off the hook in many ways. If their shepherd is, if they're suffering that, guess what? Your culpability goes down. Our Lord knows that. He's not a taskmaster, right? He's not a slave keeper. When we endure, I mean, think about the situation with Judah and the tribes of Israel, right? Rehoboam, Solomon's son, is abusive to the northern tribes,
1: exactly.
0: And they break away. And ultimately, this was not justified. But Rehoboam caused scandal. And guess what? Because Rehoboam is a leader, at the day of judgment, God will hold him to a much higher standard, as everywhere in Scripture is clear. So if you are a member of the flock who is suffering under a bad shepherd, I think there are many Catholics today who act as if the onus on them is as if it is on a member of the hierarchy. And it just isn't.
1: Right.
0: If you are going to the best place, and especially with the internet, Now, ours is an embodied faith. It's an incarnate faith, right? We don't believe in virtual masses, right? But especially with the internet, there are more tools than ever before, prayers, catechetical materials, communicating with fellow Catholics, right? That we have at our disposal to continue our growth in holiness and to grow in radiance, as St. John Chrysostom says, and to heap up eternal rewards in the midst of our suffering at the hands of our own hierarchy sometimes. And then I want to mention one other issue. I think sometimes in the latest situation, some people will say, you know, we're absolutizing obedience. That's certainly not my stance. If you read Persecuted from Within, the book I mentioned earlier, that's not the stance we take. That's not the traditional stance of the church. I don't believe in absolute obedience because the church has never taught that. St. Thomas right. Aquinas talks about it. St. Augustine and St. Thomas cite Galatians 2, where St. Paul, an inferior, publicly chastises St. Peter, a superior. But I think what is at issue is, though absolute obedience is not the call of the day, there is still the issue of where does the authority actually lie? The keys of Peter are possessed by every bishop through Peter, And if Peter unjustly denies that, well, guess who will hold him accountable? God.
2: Exactly.
0: You think God will hold a member of the flock accountable? You think Jesus Christ will hold a member of the flock accountable when his shepherd is beating him? No, he won't. That's not part of our belief as Catholics. So I say all this not to chastise anybody. I'm very, very sympathetic. I think, like I said earlier about divorce, when parents are unstable, kids go in all sorts of different directions, and we all have to try and be as loving and as patient with one another as we can be amidst this, I think, a truly parental crisis. So I'm very, very sympathetic with what many people are having to deal with. To a lesser extent, I'm having to deal with it. But, you know, I'm in the FSSP, the Priestly Fraternity of St. Peter. That's our parish. And their seal has the keys of Peter, and it's got three prominent tiers on it. Because, again, it's not a matter of absolute obedience to Peter. Nobody's saying that. That's not the tradition of the church. But at the end of the day, you get the keys through Peter or you don't get them at all, period. Because that's where the authority lies. That's why I'm no longer a Protestant. I'm a Catholic. And,
2: Amen.
0: You know, when I became Catholic, I didn't become Catholic because I had this sort of Platonic view of the church as this utopia on earth. No, quite the opposite. I became very, very familiar with a lot of church history and realized how scandalous and difficult a lot of it was, including from the father. So anyway, I'll shut up. You've been very patient.
2: No, it's fantastic. We're going to be at a break here in a minute anyway. And you were just reminding me, I was looking over at the War of the Antichrist, that you edited for Tan Books some years ago. And that was the first time I had an opportunity to talk with you was based on that book. And it just reminds me that if I were the devil, I would be one of my tactics, a full frontal assault on the kingdom. I would want to take that front gate while I'm trying to sneak in through a back window at the same time. And if I can get to the guy at the very top, take him out, then I can take out how many more? So it's always been a strategy to corrupt from within. And I would say Cornelius de Lapide, in his great commentary, warned us in the upper room the night before our Savior was crucified that there will always be a Judas in your midst. And you have to be always prepared to endure the wheat among the weeds, right? Or the weeds among the wheat, so to speak. So more on that in 2 minutes with Joshua Charles from Eternal Christendom. We'll be right back. Don't go anywhere.
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2: Be to Jesus Christ. Welcome back to A Catholic Take, a bold synthesis of information and inspiration. I'm your host, Joe McClain. Praise be to God. It is good to be on with you. We're having a conversation with Joshua Charles about Pope St. Gregory the Great and the Fathers, really, about their warning for our times, that the times that we live in where the church doesn't have the kind of impact on the regulation upon society that she was designed to have, which paves the way for the coming of the Antichrist whenever that happens. We don't know. But nonetheless, we're having this conversation on a day that I wasn't planning this, but we have two big letters that came out earlier today, one from His Holiness Pope Leo to the Society of St. Pius X, asking them, pleading with him in many ways, to not proceed with the consecrations. Of course, he waited to the day before, and it's a short and sweet letter, not really inviting them to the Vatican kind of a thing, but nonetheless. And then there was the response of the Society back to us, to His Holiness, you know, begging him for their blessing, for his blessing, and helping to mend this wound between the two. And Joshua Charles from Eternal Christendom is our guest, weighing in on all of this. Joshua, again, thanks for hanging out with us. I want to point out one thing, because there's something we talked about in the last segment. You know, I've said this so many times. I don't go to the Society. I don't plan to go to the Society. Okay, listen, I'm not on that team, but at the same time, I'm sympathetic to the cause. I feel like there's a heavy-handedness in all this that comes from the Vatican, and a lack of sort of like a sympathy in some ways. Where is the letter from His Holiness to the German bishops warning them of the schismatic acts that they want very much so to enact? Ordaining women, you know, blessing same-sex couples, et cetera, et cetera, et cetera. It just feels like it's a little lopsided here. And I feel like there's a heavy handedness. In fact, in the letter from His Holiness, he basically says, he's sort of alluding, if I'm reading between the lines, in my opinion, Anna Nichols means nothing. Okay, let's just be honest here. But it seems like he's sort of warning that like the faithful that go to the chapel, the Society, because they're going to lose all their faculties now. No more valid confessions, no more marriages, no more, you know, valid sacraments at all. Like, it feels like this is the heavy-handedness of a father who doesn't want to meet with his wayward child, just wants, you know, complete and utter obedience here. Do you feel like there's a heavy-handedness in this conversation or in the wider, you know, crisis in the church today?
0: Yeah, undoubtedly. Undoubtedly. But Shem and Japheth were blessed and Ham was not. And so, you know, the story I'm referring to, Noah gets drunk after the flood. And, you know, he's the patriarch of the family. And Ham laughs and scorns at him. And Shem and Japheth covered him. And they were blessed. And Shem, in fact, was blessed to such a degree that of Noah's three sons, he was set apart to be the line for the Messiah. There's a lot of injustices in the world, but as Catholics, you know, I think the whole bent of the modern world politically in marriage, whatnot, and a lot of this derives from Enlightenment, I think, political ideas. A lot of it really goes back even further to the Protestant revolt. And the idea is that if someone in authority is not doing their duty, I am no longer bound by that authority. And that is, that's false. There is an authority higher than the Pope, and it is he who, from whom the Pope receives his own authority, and that is Christ. If a shepherd is abusive, if a parent is abusive, if a husband is abusive, if a pastor is abusive, let us not revile in return. Let us not return evil for evil. I mean, this is just the crystal clear, consistent teaching of all the fathers, all of Scripture, all the saints. I want to read one more quote from St. John Chrysostom on the providence of God, because I think it just says more than I can ever say. He goes through this whole thing of why we should never be scandalized. And he goes through like tons of examples from Scripture of all the Old Testament saints, New Testament saints, what they endured when it seemed as if God's promises were done or being invalidated. And so he points out that they endured and they believed in this. So here's what he says. He says, the righteous ones of old did not inquire into how and in what manner the promises would come to pass. And when they perceived everything to be in a desperate state according to human reckoning, they were not thrown into confusion, nor were they troubled. Rather, they endured everything with nobility, having the power of him who made the promises as a great proof of the good things to come. And in the face of adverse events, they did not fall into despair. For they knew clearly that since God is inventive and wise, after things have been despaired of, they could be restored to a state better than before. And the things that had been promised could be brought to fulfillment with great ease. Therefore, beloved one, you too, if your afflictions come to an end in the present life, glorify God. If your life ends in difficulties, even then be thankful and do not be scandalized, recognizing clearly the infinite providence of God, which cannot be explained, and knowing that everything will receive its appropriate end, either in the present life or in the life to come. If someone hears about the future and being faint-hearted is in a hurry to see it come to pass here, we will tell him that the true life and the things that are constant and immovable are waiting for us there. The present things are the road, but those are the homeland. The things of this world are like spring flowers, while those to come are like immovable rocky peaks. There are crowns and compensation without end. There are prizes and rewards. There are intolerable punishments and torments for those who have done evil. I mean, what more needs to be said?
2: I feel like we're going back to the beginning of this conversation. I don't think I want to suffer, though, Joshua Charles. I think I just want a good time.
0: Well, that's your problem, Joe. You're not following Christ. Me too.
2: I think therein lies the rub, isn't it? Like, yeah. What does it mean? Yeah. I'm reminded of some old friends of ours back in New Hampshire. When we lived there, we went to a parish that had a very, let's just say, lavender-ish type of priest. And, you know, and I was oblivious to all of this in those early days. And now when I talk to the family again, you know, they stayed there. They knew very well what they were dealing with. They knew this guy was a bad apple. And I'm like, well, why did you stay? Because it's not his parish. It doesn't belong to him. And I think this is one of those elements that if we just retreat from the battle and set up our own comfortable compound, who's left to fight the war? You know what I mean? Like the cockroaches the cockroaches think they own the kitchen. We got to turn the light of Christ on so they can scramble. They need to be reminded it doesn't belong to them, does it?
0: Well, and ultimately, Christ will have a reckoning. I mean, again, this is frankly why guys like Nietzsche hated Christianity, because it deferred ultimate punishment and ultimate reward to an unseen future, right? He saw this as a sort of weakness, right? A sort of effeminacy. And as we saw in the 20th century, his solution, was far worse, right? But yeah, I mean, again, I'm sympathetic, and none of this is amounting to, suffer, plebeian, and just shut up. No, I mean, we are within our rights. Canon law talks about it, to make our concerns known, and to do so charitably to our superiors in the hierarchy. You know, the vast majority of today's Catholics are in the Novus Ordo. I think the way the Novus Ordo is celebrated de facto in many places is atrocious. It's actually quite openly contrary to what even Vatican II says about the liturgy.
2: Or the rubrics themselves.
0: I also, correct. I mean, this is very striking when you go to places like Rome and you see a table altar in front of the Ad Orientem altar right behind. There's so much to talk about this, so I'm very sympathetic, but people need to know that our temporary suffering is equal to eternal reward in the economy of Christ, and that's a profound mercy.
2: And Pope St. Gregory the Great, Ora pro Nobis, gives, he reminds us today that we're given an opportunity to suffer well, to suffer heroically, even at the hands, in some cases, of the drunken father. Like, that's opportunity. It's knocking at the door. If only we will suffer heroically like our Savior did. Joshua Charles, Eternal Christendom, always grateful to have you on the team. Thank you so much for it. We're going to put a link to Eternal Christendom's YouTube channel and their website. Check them out. We're going to go into a half hour of the after show where you get your Catholic take. I'll be reading your comments directly at thestationofthecross.com/ACT. God love you.
7: Boston area weather. We have an extreme heat warning until Saturday evening. The temp is currently 84 degrees with a few clouds. The heat index is 86 degrees. The forecast for this evening, mostly cloudy with a light breeze. We've got a chance of rain and the temp 77. Overnight, cloud-filled skies with a light breeze with scattered showers. Temp's about 72. That's the weather brought to you by iCatholicMobile.com.
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2: Now, the question is this by accident? Is the failure, I've got my tinfoil hat at a rakish angle, I will confess, but given what I know about the history of education and education for education in the United States, these seem to be features rather than bugs. What are your thoughts?
3: Yeah, and if tinfoil is the medium that conveys the truth here, then sways me in it, because...
4: Praise be Jesus Christ. This is Father Robert Matteig of the Society of Jesus, your daily host for the Catholic Current, where we bring Christ to the world and the world to Christ. 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As always, let's start with prayer. In the name of the Father, Son, and the Holy Spirit. Almighty God, through the intercession of St. Ignatius Loyola, we ask that you pour forth your Holy Spirit upon us, a spirit of discernment that might hear your voice and obey your command. In the name of the Father, Son, and the Holy Spirit. Amen. Well, you know, friends, I describe myself as a recovering academic, and yet I still have a significant interest in higher education. I want the best for it, which means I'm frequently disappointed. I'm hoping there is some good news. And you know, from time to time, we are visited with some folks from the College Fix, which really puts higher education under a microscope. And I want to do a retrospective on the academic year 2025. And to assist me, we have the associate editor for the College Fix, Matt Lamb. Welcome back to the Catholic Current.
5: Thanks for having me back on, Father.
4: Matt, this was not a typical academic year with ups and downs and so on. I really think it was overshadowed by the murder of Charlie Kirk and its aftermath. And I know there's been a lot of controversy about his organization, Turning Point USA, and its place on college campuses and so on. Fill us in on, you know, what was the immediate reaction on college campuses and how TPUSA has been faring since then?
5: So I want to start by saying that I actually used to work with Turning Point USA. Charlie Kirk has been at my house, well, my childhood house. I haven't talked to him in a few years. I do regret, I actually went to see him at Purdue last April, but I got there on time, which is late if you've ever been to a Turning Point event, because it was, okay. I mean, it was packed. I could physically not see him. There were so many people at Purdue. Wow. For this Change My Mind event that he was doing. So as the collegefix.com reported recently, despite what you would hope would be some sympathy from student government leaders, at least 15 Turning Point USA clubs were still blocked at some point this school year, which means they were blocked pretty much following the assassination of Charlie Kirk, since that was September 10th. Basically the beginning of the semester. And a lot of these student government leaders, they didn't even have the decency, you know, they used the club application process as an excuse to malign Charlie Kirk and to use that as a reason to stop these Turning Point clubs from starting on their college campuses.
4: One of the things that really scandalized me, and honestly, I thought Charlie was pretty mild. I don't think of him as a bomb thrower or a hater or anything like that. And I watched him a few times on TV interacting with students, and he had the patience of Job. I mean, I was grinding my teeth in the presence of him. And Charlie was unflappable. And he really just tried to have intelligent conversation, which I think should be the hallmark of a higher education environment, and apparently it's not. How do we explain how, you know, higher education, you know, finding ideas that disagree with ours, you know, dialogue, et cetera, because people in churches these days, the magic word is dialogue will make everything better, except when someone says something that we don't like. Has there been any, are you aware of any retrospection, and anyone said, gosh,
2: we really misbehaved after Charlie died. Did anyone say, you know, I probably shouldn't have celebrated when that father of two young children was murdered in front of his wife? Has anyone expressed any kind of remorse or regret?
5: As far as I know, no. And in fact, there is one student, her name was Julia Berthelot, or Berthelot, and she goes to Loyola University in New Orleans, mm-hmm. One of the Jesuit colleges, of course. And she was speaking at the National Alliance Against Racist and Political Repression Conference, which is to build the movement to defeat Trump's agenda and for community control of the police. Lot going on there. And so she apparently was on the student government or was some sort of student activist. And she was bragging about how she was leading the fight to stop Turning Point USA chapters from getting on college campuses. And, you know, the same thing happened at St. John's University, where once again, colleges denied these chapters. In some cases, these universities had a history of denying the Turning Point chapters. So to be fair, you can't say they only denied them because of what happened in September, but that they had a pattern of denying Turning Point USA clubs. And so this just continued to happen. And there was also at least 13 different attacks on Turning Point USA clubs. So various events, people had coffee thrown at them, signs were stolen. And these were in both blue states and red states where this was allowed to happen.
2: It just pains me as someone who has a great reverence for university life and higher education. This is painful and humiliating for me. This shouldn't be.
5: Yeah, and so one of the worst things too is that in some cases these universities said, okay, we're going to step in and we're going to protect these clubs, and then it sort of went away. So at the University of Oklahoma, there was like tons of videos of students stealing signs from this event in October 2025. Mm-hmm. And the university said, I mean, they released a statement in the name of their president and said, we're going to get to the bottom of this. The police are on this. We're investigating this. We take this seriously. So we followed up in like April, May 2026. Hey, whatever happened to that? Because you have tons of pretty clear videos of students clearly saying we stole the signs. And they said, oh, we don't have any records on that. Well, how do you not have a record of a police report?
2: Right.
5: And what they ended up telling us is, well, it was transferred to student conduct. But that still doesn't explain why there wouldn't be a police report. Because, you know, I give the example, if someone comes, breaks a window on my car, I call the police. They check it out. They're like, hey, you know what? It was actually like a 10-year-old that did it. He threw a rock through your window. And I say, okay, you know what? I'll just deal with the parents. I don't want him to get a criminal record.
2: Right.
5: No problem. There'd still be a report of what initially happened.
2: Right.
5: So eventually a police officer came back and said, okay, yeah, there should be a report. We're looking for it. So hopefully maybe by this time next year, we'll find it.
2: This time next year?
5: Yeah, well, it took them 7 or 8 months to, you know, they said 7 or 8 months that they didn't have any records. So I'm being a little sarcastic, but
2: I understand. We'll, okay, yeah.
5: Yeah. Eventually we'll get an update on whatever happened to these students beyond that they were student conduct took care of them.
2: Well, you know, for these institutions that now pride themselves on being welcoming places of inclusion, where every voice is heard, unless you disagree with them in some way, and that seems to be the trend. How is Turning Point USA doing overall?
5: Well, they reported a lot of interest at both the high school level, the college level, and then they also have these sort of like community groups, sort of think of like a Tea Party group, kind of brings people together. So I think they're still overall doing really well.
2: Okay.
5: I do know, for example, in Indiana, that their Turning Point action was pretty successful in defeating various candidates they thought were not conservative enough. So I think overall the organization's doing pretty well. It's just disappointing that at a lot of these colleges, they're still facing obstacles to, frankly, being allowed to have a table where they talk to students about being pro-life or why we should cut taxes. Not necessarily like extreme fringe positions, in my view.
2: Right. Right. Do the universities or colleges give any rationale for that? I know in some places they say, oh, we can't guarantee your safety, so therefore. And I thought to myself, is that just an excuse, or do they admit that in shame? Do universities give any official rationale for why these why Turning Point isn't welcome on their campus?
5: A lot of times, the university officials, they sort of pass the buck, and they'll mm-hmm. say something. And I, by the way, so I used to work on these issues for Turning Point USA, where a club would get stopped, and then I would have to intervene or get fire or Alliance Defending Freedom involved or get media pressure. So mm-hmm. I'm very familiar with the ways of university administrators. And a lot of times they'll say, well, it's not really up to us. The student government votes on it, and we want to respect what the student government does. Well, actually, you're the university administrator. So your job, right, by the title, is to administer the university. And while the student government can be a great place for people to learn, I guess, how to talk to one another and pretend to be politicians and all, it's not really the
2: someone has to step up and be the adult in the room. Friends, we come back and continue our conversation with Matt Lamb of the College Fix. We're talking about the academic year 2026 in review. Remember, our rallying cry here at the Catholic Current is Christus Mundo, Mundus Christo, bringing Christ to the world and the world to Christ. We do it because our Lord says so, for the greater glory of God, the love of our neighbor, and the salvation of our own soul. We'll be back in just 2 minutes. Please do stay with us.

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3: In the name of the Father, and of the Son, and of the Holy Spirit. Amen. Let us pray. O God, you who have prepared good things as yet unseen for those who love you, pour a burning love into our hearts, so that we, loving you in and above all things, may obtain your promises which surpass all desire. Through Jesus Christ, thy Son, our Lord, who liveth and reigneth with thee in the unity of the Holy Spirit, God, world without end. Amen. In the name of the Father, and of the Son, and of the Holy Spirit. Amen.
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6: Praise be Jesus Christ. This is Father Robert McTague of the Society of Jesus, your daily host for the Catholic Current. 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We're talking today with Matt Lamb, who is the associate editor of the College Fix, and we're talking about the academic year in review. Matt, one of the stories that I followed, I know is very much interested our listeners, is there was a drag mass as a graduate project on campus of the University of Nebraska. Can you tell us about that, please?
7: Last April, so April 2026, there was a doctoral student, M. Joseph Willett, who identifies as some combination of the alphabet letters. And he, for his PhD dissertation, created this so-called drag show mass. So the College Fix started following this story and reporting on it. And things really picked up last year when Bishop Connolly of the Diocese of Lincoln condemned it, asked the university to get involved. And so at the time, Chancellor Rodney Bennett said, we're going to look into this. We're going to, and President Jeffrey Gold, we're going to look into this. We're going to create this blue ribbon task force of all of these experts. And we're going to look into the PhD project. And we're going to look into, you know, controversies and how to respond. So that's great. Like for months after months, we were asking questions. We were filing public records requests. It was a little suspicious because we would file these public records requests for pretty basic things like, does the committee have a mission statement? Who's on the committee? How do you contact the committee? This committee was called like community engagement, but there was no way for the community to engage with it. And it was like, well, how do you get on the committee? Like pretty fairly basic questions.
6: Right.
7: Without going too much down the rabbit hole of like public records law,
6: the
7: university said, well, we're actually like a nonprofit and this donor privacy law protects us. Anyways, they hid all the records from us. We kept asking. Bishop Connolly's office was asking. Eventually, after about a year, the university said, the council met once. We kind of regret the drag show performance. We're not really going to tell you anything more about the investigation. Father Mark Hendrickson at Creighton College, along with a few other experts who were not going to tell you their names, looked into this issue and were sorry. And the president of the University of Nebraska said, we're sorry. And that's good. I mean,
6: okay, that's the first step.
7: Yeah. Yeah, it's a first. Yeah, contrition is the first, is part of it. And acknowledging your faults. I think the broader problem is, why did the University of Nebraska music department think that was an acceptable academic project? The musical composition doctor program has the lowest return on investment of any program at the University of Nebraska. It has a negative $800,000 projected return on investment.
6: I'm sorry, could you say that again? Negative $800,000.
7: Yeah, so there's a group, I'm going to get the name wrong. It goes by FREOP, Foundation for Research on Equal Opportunity. Anyways, you can look it up. It's in our articles.
6: Right.
7: Preston Cooper used to work there. Now he's at AAI. Mm-hmm. And they ran the numbers a few years ago, unrelated to this story, on all the college degrees, all this data they have. And of all the programs at the University of Nebraska, the one that granted a PhD on the basis of a drag show, quote unquote, mass, has the lowest return on investment of any degree the university offers. But they're trying to cut the statistics program.
6: Oh, why is that?
7: Kind of maybe makes sense. They don't understand statistics if they're keeping the worst degree. Yeah. But anyways, my broader question is why was there a committee of professors that said, you know what, this guy gets it with musical composition.
6: Mm-hmm.
7: He gets it. We should totally mock Catholics. That's a really smart idea in the state of Nebraska. Deep red state, historically pretty strongly Catholic as I understand it. He gets it. So that still was never answered by the university is why was he allowed to get a PhD based off that performance? If you listen to it and you can watch it, if you really have to do penance,
6: okay,
7: you're going to be like, that music's terrible. Like the music is truly bad. It's not just like offensive to me as a Catholic, not offensive to just like Christians because it mocks God and mocks religion. It hurts the ears to listen to how bad this music is.
6: Ooh. But I would have to believe that it has a certain cachet because it's anti-Catholic. And I'm going to go out on a limb here. This is just speculation on my part. But if he were trying to mock the ceremony of other religions that shall not be named, the approval would not have been forthcoming and the degree would not have been granted. You know, I mean, historically in the U.S., nothing is as American as apple pie as anti-Catholic bigotry. And that's certainly the case in higher education these days. And God bless Bishop Connolly for stepping up and holding their feet to the fire. And I'm grateful that you did as well. So in the view of the University of Nebraska, this is a dead issue. This is done, and we don't need to talk about it anymore. Shut up, he explained. Is that a fair assessment?
7: Yeah. So that's basically it. They did say. And sorry, I said Mark Hendrickson. He was a pitcher for the Tampa Bay Devil Rays. Father Daniel Hendrickson. My apologies.
6: Okay.
7: They did say that. I guess this council could be reconvened. However, we're really not going to know if it ever is because of how secret the university was about this whole committee. I really think the only reason they ever put anything out there publicly is that thankfully Bishop Connolly and his staff kept asking about it, and they probably felt a certain amount of pressure to at least respond to him. But I really don't think we're going to learn much more about this committee. And I frankly don't have much confidence that something like this won't happen again.
6: I want to shift a little bit, because I know that I believe higher education has been in a bubble for a very long time, and bubbles expand until they don't, then they burst, and then they contract. I want to speculate about whether or not the higher ed bubble is starting to contract, because I see here on your site, there's a reference to the University of Oregon that has been rocked by low enrollment, and they're looking at cutting $65 million from their budget and closing their dorms. Are you starting to see more and more institutes of higher education, either an extreme belt tightening or even shuttering up for good?
7: We're definitely seeing that at the College Fix. So the University of Oregon, several years ago, the University of Portland, which is a Holy Cross college, I believe, also said they're making cuts. There's regularly colleges that are closing. I think there was just a prediction from a consulting group that 442 colleges or so could close like in the next 5 years.
6: Oh, wow.
7: There was a year or two ago, a similar prediction from Federal Reserve economists. And there's a couple of reasons. One is just a declining fertility rate. There's just fewer people.
6: Demographics, yeah.
7: I think the graduating class of 2025 was predicted to be the largest high school graduating class now for the coming future. I mean, things can change, but basically the number of high school graduates is going to continue to decrease in the coming years. And so I know Loyola University Chicago, my alma mater, has spoken about this. I think there's also just with changes in artificial intelligence and technology, and really also President Trump and others shining a light on a lot of the, and I think we should take some credit too, me and you, Father, shining a lot of light on the rot on college campuses. I think there's a lot of backlash. People are realizing that you don't have to go to college, where you don't have to go to big colleges anymore. Mm-hmm. So, absolutely. University of Oregon is not an outlier. It's going on across the country.
6: Well, you know, a week or so ago, my niece graduated from high school. I went to high school graduation, and I started to think about, you know, when I graduated from high school and looking forward to going to university, and I was in a great books program, and I was just captivated by the idea of a university campus being almost a sacred place, and the classroom nearly a liturgical place. And you would have, you'd be reading great books with learned men and with people who, you know, colleagues, contemporaries who really wanted to know and achieve, and they were going to put their life on hold to immerse themselves in the best of what was thought and said. And I carried that with me through, you know, I was in school till 23rd grade, and then I carried that with me into my classroom as well. And the idea that somehow the university is really just pre-professional credentialing, and that has devolved into the idea that the university is just a late adolescent spa and play date, I find heartbreaking. I also think it's scandalous that young people who can't calculate compound interest are allowed to sign for student loans that they can't discharge even in bankruptcy. And we tell parents that the only way your child can have any possibility of a happy life is if he goes to college, because, you know, college makes everyone above average, and college makes everyone elite. And we don't talk about the growing number of students who need remedial math and English and who can't write a coherent paragraph, who've graduated from high school or are now at university and sucking up debt. I find that profoundly disturbing. Friends, we come back when we continue our conversation with Matt Lamb of the College Fix. We're looking at the academic year of 2026 in the rearview mirror. Lessons learned and maybe some hope for the future as well. Fingers crossed. 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We need to attract the attention of the listeners so that these conversations get the attention they deserve. Everything you need to take us to your family and friends we give to you. Together, let's take it around the world. We can do it with you. We cannot do it without you. Let's do this good work together. Be back in just 2 minutes. Please do stay with us.

Jim Wright, president of the Station of the Cross. Throughout our lives, we spend a lot of time working hard, taking care of those we love, and trying to make a difference in the world. We can continue to make an impact even after our Lord calls us home. Have you ever thought about the legacy that you want to leave behind? The Station of the Cross wants to help, so we've partnered with My Catholic Will to make it easy for you to make your will. Through My Catholic Will, you can write a will in as little as 15 minutes, and it's free. When you write your will, please consider a legacy gift to the Station of the Cross to help pass on the Catholic faith to future generations, perhaps even your own family members. Thank you, and may God bless you and your family.

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1: 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There's something there for all of us. This has been such an uplift. I'm so excited.
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2: Praise be Jesus Christ. 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And don't forget to mention the Station of the Cross. We're talking today with Matt Lamb. He's associate editor of the College Fix, and we're reviewing the academic year. Matt, I had heard that DEI on

0: Michigan is a prime example. If you remember, Santa Ono was up for the presidency at the University of Florida, I believe it was last year. And what ultimately killed him was that people like Christopher Ruffo and others were highlighting how he did push DEI pretty strongly. In March 2025, he said he was going to close the university's Office of DEI, Office for Health Equity, and discontinue its DEI 2.0 strategic plan. But reporting by the College Fix and research by economist Mark Perry has confirmed that it's still going pretty strong at the University of Michigan, as it is at other campuses. So, for example, the University of Michigan continues to fund anti-racism grants. The law school talks about DEI. Even the School of Kinesiology maintains an Office of Culture, Equity, and Community. So all of this, they've changed around some of the words. They maybe dialed it back a little bit in some places, but it's still going strong at the University of Michigan as well as other universities.
1: It seems to me to be a very stubborn kind of ideology. You know, if you hire me, for example, to root out racism on campus, okay, fine. And so we get rid of all the overt racism. I don't say my job is done here. Well, then there's the subtle racism. And let's say we get rid of all that. And then I said, well, now my work is done here. Well, no, because now there's the unconscious racism. You're racist in ways that you don't even know. It seems to me we've set up a program where it's, you know, if I were the DEI provost, so to speak, it's in my financial interest to always find fault, isn't it?
0: Absolutely. That's how it happens. Because like you said, if everything's fine at the university and there's no racism, there's no sexism, then you're out of a job. And that's really unfortunate because my theory that I cannot have not studied this, not tested this, but my theory is that a lot of administrators were told if they received a graduate degree in higher education or something similar, they would be very successful and well-liked. They found out that was a waste of money. And so then they become administrators, DEI officials, and then they just sort of take out their anger about wasting a bunch of money on students.
1: I want to interject from this. We're talking about spending money, and in particular, we have universities who really have their back against the wall financially, and some of them are closing here. You've got a story here from the College Fix that the University of Minnesota Sexuality Center spent $800 on gender-affirming haircuts. I'm looking at, and you could go to the channel Queer Cut. I think I know what that means, but what does it mean?
0: I assume it's primarily for women who say they are men and want shorter haircuts. So
1: okay.
0: This is part of the Gender and Sexuality Center for Queer and Trans Life, which okay. is at the Twin Cities campus, University mm-hmm. of Minnesota. Nice campus, by the way. I like to spend some time up in the Twin Cities. But anyways, so we filed a public records request for the center's, just the check registry, so not like salaries. Mm-hmm. This won't surprise you. They have three employees, and their pronouns are any, all, he, they, and they, he. These are two mm-hmm. different combinations. And yeah, so they spent $800. They do these events where you can get a free so-called gender-affirming haircut. They also spent a lot of money on food, as you can imagine, for campus group host a lot of events. Mm-hmm. They also spent at least $250 on protein shakes. They have this trans and queer strength group. And it's a weekly program, supports trans, non-binary, gender non-conforming folks as they plan and work towards their strength training goals. A little interjection, probably aided by the extra testosterone shots some of them take.
1: Yeah.
0: they spend $600 on pride flags, $200 on drag bingo, and

0: And then $800 for a speaker who's a trans femme non-binary actor who starred in an off-Broadway play called Prince. And then the next part is a homophobic slur. And I can
1: Right. So, yeah. Well, it seems to me that people need to come with a barcode so you can have the pronouns and the nomenclature. So it seems to me that, you know, colleges are growing broke and then spending money on haircuts and protein shakes. I want to talk about a more serious issue. And this is an article that you wrote just a few days ago about a student who burnt a cross on campus at the University of Illinois at Chicago, but it was okay because he put a MAGA hat on top of that. Tell us about that story, please.
0: So there is a student, so he goes to the University of Illinois, Chicago, so not the prestigious one in Hyde Park, mm-hmm. but the other one on the west side. And nearby, so at Grant Park, I think it was where President Obama gave some famous speech when he was elected mm-hmm. president the first time. Just a nice park in Chicago. His name is Merlin Liu. He mm-hmm. grew up in the wealthy suburb of Naperville, went to Neuqua Valley, which is a very good public high school. And he put up a burning cross in Grant Park. And immediately everyone said, of course, the race, Trump, this is what happens when Trump's elected. There's all this racism in Grant Park, this burning cross. Some people are like, I don't know. That sounds suspicious. Turns out it was this Asian student, Merlin Liu, and he put the cross up and also put like a red hat that was supposed to look like a Make America Great Again hat. Mm-hmm. And he said it was to protest Trump, the MAGA Christian nationalist base. And he also said he didn't know that the burning cross was a sign of racial hatred. 4 years of high school, pretty good high school, 4 years at University of Illinois, Chicago. And he told a reporter, I didn't go to college for history. Why would I know what a burning cross is? You know, this was a mile from, by the way, where Jussie Smollett was attacked. The early morning hours by two Nigerian brothers who said this is MAGA country. So something going on in the south side of Chicago.
1: I don't understand that as well. But I saw that when it happened, it was like Christmas in June because people could run to the microphones and become histrionic about racism and Trumpism and, you know, the screaming million hordes of Christian nationalists and white supremacists who, you know, have their meetings on Thursdays and Saturdays. And then it turned out, no, it was just this Asian kid who didn't know what the heck he was doing. Did anyone say, oops, sorry, our bad, we kind of jumped the gun, we should have waited for an investigation? Did anyone self-correct at all?
0: You know, not that I've seen so far in covering this. Mm-hmm. Hopefully they did because the governor of Illinois said that this is what happens when the seeds of racism and fascism grow unchecked in our country. There mm-hmm. was the local prelate of the Archdiocese of Chicago who said it was shocking but not surprising to see a burning cross. And then, of course, Gina Samuels, the faculty director of the Center for the Study of Race, Politics, and Culture at the University of Chicago said, I do think we're living in a time when we have a president that stokes this kind of thing and invites this type of stuff. So I'm looking forward to their apologies and, would be happy to publish it if they apologize for it.
1: Now, just for clarification, Matt, have there been an outburst of cross burnings on college campuses in the past year, and I just haven't heard about it?
0: About 10 years ago, I remember this, when Trump was running, and there was all these rumors of the Klan was on campus.
1: Oh, yeah. Yeah, I remember in one instance, it was a Dominican friar, his hooded garment was actually his white habit, and the whip he had in his hand was actually his rosary beads hanging from his belt, and there was a fair bit of hysteria. about it. So my concern is that people are responding and thinking in terms of memes and tropes, and they're generating a form of emotional hysteria rather than clear thinking. Is that your read on it as well?
0: I think so. I always like, there was a good quote a few years ago. There was allegations of a racist slurs being used at Penn State during a basketball game. And I really liked the coach at the time. His name was Micah Shrewsbury. And he said he said something like, yeah, he said, if anything did happen, we're checking into everything. But if anything did happen, that's completely unacceptable. And I think that's a good way to approach it. It obviously sure. turned out to be a hoax, but he looked smart because he said, well, if it did happen, it's terrible, but let's actually right. like check into it first before we rush into judgment. Unfortunately, that's usually not what happens. There was a Virginia professor. There were some white teens who happened to be outside of his house. They stopped. It had snowed. They were clearing snow out of the pickup, the bed of their truck. They were listening to a rap song that had some obscenities in it, as they often do. And he said, these white teens were targeting me. They were throwing snow at me. They didn't even see him. He was hiding in his house behind these blinds. And the police said, there's no proof they were attacking him. They were just cleaning out their truck and they were just listening to rap music.
1: That's what concerns me, is we've got everyone on a hair trigger, and it's not a good way to live. Matt Lamb of the College Fix, thank you for a very enjoyable conversation. I'm grateful for your good work, you and your colleagues, and I do look forward to next time.
0: Thanks for having me back on. I appreciate it.
1: I'm Jesuit Father Robert McTague, your host every day of the Catholic Current. It's a timely Tuesday. You know what that means? You want to stay with us for the rest of the hour. Coming up next, timely thoughts, you and me, reflecting on what we've heard today. Be part of the conversation. Follow what we're following by following us on Gab. That's GAB.com. The channel is the Catholic Current. And you can influence the conversation. You can contact us, thestationofthecross.com/askfather. Comments, questions, suggestions, recommendations, objections. We read everything that you send us. I really do wish I had the time to respond to everyone individually. That's not possible. Let's do this good work together. We'll be back in just 2 minutes. Please do stay with us.

0: The church has always taught that every soul receives all the graces they need for salvation. Every soul. Every soul. And so what is mercy? Mercy, Jesus Christ, number one, is mercy incarnate. He is mercy himself. Mercy is to forgive those who don't deserve to be forgiven. Mercy is to forgive those who deserve to be condemned by their sins. Mercy is to forgive those who crucify you, who spit on you, mock you, crown you with thorns. When the human race reached the lowest point ever, when our Lord was betrayed for 30 pieces of silver, how did he respond? With mercy.
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4: 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Another timely Tuesday here at the Catholic Current. We're at the last segment. You and me sharing timely thoughts, reflecting we've heard today. We're talking about the academic year in review, especially in higher education, with Matt Lamb of the College Fix. What are the lessons to be learned? My niece just graduated from high school. I know that there are a large number of folks whose kids and grandkids are going off to college for the first time. A lot of folks have kids and grandkids who are becoming high school seniors, thinking about their future. And here's my best advice as someone who loves education, who thinks that the university venture, which really was founded by Christendom, by the way, make no mistake, is a very great, graced, privileged venture that candidly has fallen on really hard times. So here's my advice in no particular order. Let the buyer beware. Be very, very discerning about your relationship with higher education. Be very, very discerning as to whether or not higher education is worth the investment of time and energy and money. If you're visiting schools, if you're discerning with schools, ask lots of questions about the employment experiences of recent graduates. Talk a lot about return on investment. Now, I know higher education is not meant to be an employment program, and yet, very often, it's marketed that way. That if you really love your kids and you want your kids to have a good future, the only way to do that is if you spend 4 to 6 years on your four-year degree on whatever, because only then can you graduate and at 22 get your corner office at Goldman Sachs. Otherwise, you are completely unemployable and you won't have a good life. And candidly, none of that is true. None of that is true. I can go off and cite all sorts of numbers and so on, but in my experience, listening to someone read lists of numbers in the hopes of getting you to do something is a really bad approach, so we're not going to do that. But if you just want to read great books and hear great lectures, I mean, my goodness, I can give you a list of books that will keep you busy until your great-grandchildren retire. That's not a problem. In fact, I'm going to ask Madam Producer to add a book to the reading list called Another Sort of Learning by the late, great Jesuit Father James Shaw, a friend of mine. And there's a whole lifetime reading program there. If you want to hear great lectures, YouTube, Hillsdale College, there are lots and lots of places where you can get lifetimes worth of really solid lectures for free or next to nothing. Or, you know, you can get great courses on Spotify. In other words, you have options. Also, you're investing time. You're investing time. And that time can be used learning a trade, or starting a family and having children, 18, 19, 20 years old, or peak fertility for young women. And so I think that the very idea that going to college makes everyone above average, I mean, just mathematically, that's nonsense right there. And treating college as a second chance high school, which is what a lot of people do. I was startled and scandalized. Even at, you know, good schools, the startling percentage of students in remedial math, reading, and writing classes, something is broken. Something is broken. So when you visit a school, ask to meet with professors. Ask for the syllabus for classes. That's very important as well. Talk to students about the contact hours they have with professors. There's a lot of professors who teach grudgingly because they have to, and their first love is really doing research, because that's, you know, candidly, that's where the government grants are. And also, let's not forget debt. The idea that, well, you know, if you go to college, you get a better job and you get ever so much more money and salary. Well, that's maybe, not always. It's certainly not as good as it was, you know, back in my day. And compound interest is a cruel mistress. Make no mistake about that. And college debt is not something you can discharge even in bankruptcy. And I'm a big fan of various Catholic ventures. I know there's one in Steubenville, and there's I think it's the College of St. Joseph the Worker, and there's the San Damiano College of the Trades, where you get a really great reading list. You get a deeply Catholic humanities liberal arts education, and you learn a trade like carpentry or electrician or plumber and so on. And you graduate and you're a Catholic gentleman who believes and who is literate and also is trained well enough to start a small business and start a family. And I think we need to a whole lot more of that. I mean, my parents, God bless them, in a lot of ways they were naive. And perhaps their naivete was justified. Well, you know, you just drop the kid off at public school, and he comes out 18 years old, ready to be a good citizen, and he can read and write. And maybe that naive belief was justified when I was growing up. I don't think it's justified now. Maybe there was a time where if you drop a kid off of college and 4 years later he comes out employable and is somehow magically above average, maybe At one time that was true. I'm not sure that it is now. And believe me, friends, it pains me to talk this way because I spent most of my adult life on college campuses, first as a student and later as a professor. I saw the college classroom almost as a liturgical space, so I have a very great reverence for Catholic higher education. I just think that before you invest so much time and so much money, that you go in with your eyes absolutely wide open, that you know what's a legitimate and reasonable expectation and what is wishful thinking and what is flat out erroneous. So ask good questions, do your homework, and ask repeatedly for reliable numbers on return on investment. And take note if they're reluctant to discuss that with you. I'm Jesuit Father Robert McTague, your host here every day of the Catholic Current. Join us tomorrow for another episode of the Catholic Current. Great topic, great cast, great conversation. That's how we roll here at the Station of the Cross and the Catholic Current, where we strive mightily to be more than merely relevant. 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Through the intercession of our Lady of Mount Carmel, may God our Lord surround you with a legion of angels with flaming swords to light your path, to protect you from harm and every evil, to reach the happiness of heaven. May Almighty God bless you, Father, Son, and Holy Spirit. Go in peace, and please do pray for me, for I am a sinner.

0: Boston area weather. We have an extreme heat warning until Saturday evening. Temperature 77 degrees, and it's cloudy. The wind is from the south at 9 miles per hour, and it's raining. The forecast for this evening, mostly cloudy with a light breeze. We've got a chance of rain, and the temp 77. Overnight, cloud-filled skies with a light breeze, with scattered showers. Temps about 72. That's the weather, brought to you by iCatholicMobile.com.
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1: and she conceived by the Holy Spirit.
0: Hail Mary, full of grace, the Lord is with thee. Blessed art thou among women, and blessed is the fruit of thy womb, Jesus.

0: the Lord is with thee. Blessed art thou among women, and blessed is the fruit of thy womb, Jesus. 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Hail Mary, full of grace, the Lord is with thee. 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
1: Holy Mary, Mother of God, pray for us sinners, now and at the hour of our death.
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2: In the name of the Father, and of the Son, and of the Holy Spirit. Amen. Hail Mary, full of grace, the Lord is with thee. Blessed art thou amongst women, and blessed is the fruit of thy womb, Jesus. Our Lady, Queen of Martyrs, St. Joseph, Blessed Raymond Lull, all the early martyrs of Rome, our patron saints and guardian angels. In the name of the Father, Son, and the Holy Spirit. Amen. Today we celebrate many martyrs on this day, the first martyrs of Rome. Those are the martyrs that are usually attributed to the persecution that began under Nero, which is, I think, the first persecution of the Christians, of Catholics, in around 64 AD, when Nero, as I said yesterday, I think St. Peter's martyrdom was part of this backlash, that Nero wanted to renovate the area of Rome. He wanted to put his signature, you might say, of his ego on the architecture of Rome, and he couldn't do it because there was all these houses and kind of dwellings there, and so he started a fire through some henchmen to burn down places so then he could reconstruct it to his new style of architecture or whatever he wanted to put there. And he, of course, had to find a scapegoat, and he blamed it on the early Christians and had Peter and then eventually others followed after him, tortured and persecuted in and around the Buddhist present day, the St. Peter's Basilica. This year, when I had the opportunity to go underneath the Basilica of St. Peter's to see the scavi or the excavations there, literally St. Peter's is built on top of a cemetery. It is many graves under there, since that's where Constantine decided to build the basilica there, because he had reports that St. Peter's tomb was there, and the excavations show quite clearly that St. Peter and early Christians were buried there, and right under the high altar is where the tomb of St. Peter is actually put. And so it's a great testimony to the truth of the tradition of the church, you know, and that everybody marked that tomb in some way, that you could find it or you could identify it through excavation and records. You know, it was a significant point was that someone painted a red wall as a facade to the tomb of St. Peter. And so when they went excavating under St. Peter's, they knew they were getting close because they saw or found the red wall that was built to protect the tomb. But we can see that truly the faith of the church is built on the literally over the bodies of the martyrs, those who gave the testimony of their faith by shedding their blood for their fidelity and witness to Christ. And whether it be the first martyrs of Rome or even the more recent martyr, Blessed Raymond Lull, who gave his life for Christ in 1315, and the martyrs who are dying today in Iraq and Syria and around the world, they all have that one common identity, and that is that they gave their lives for Christ, for the truth of Christ, and they were willing to shed their blood. And we pray that just as the martyrs of the early Church of Rome are the seeds of Christians, we can't imagine that the blood of martyrs in the Middle East or in Africa will not also be the seeds of Christians in those areas which are right now under the scourge of Islam, that they will truly, their blood will not, and their lives and their sacrifices will not be in vain. We have that confidence in that Christ has said that, that their testimony will truly be rewarded in heaven and on earth as well. That those who probably were literally the men who executed them or martyred them will hopefully become faithful Christians and followers of Christ themselves. Today, though, we are reminded that, every age of the church has some kind of persecution. And in reading the gospel today, what our Lord predicted about, the end of the world, or not yet the end of the world, but you might say the conflagration and the trials that will be preceding the end of the world. He says, "You will be hated by all nations because of my name." And literally around the world, the church is persecuted today because of its identification with Christ, because it is the mystical body of Christ. And he says, "And then many will be led into sin. They will betray and hate one another." And when we look at our world today with the promotion of so many sins as somehow being, mislabeled as being virtuous things, we literally see many people being led into sin and somehow being deceived, whether willingly or unwillingly, into accepting the testimony of false prophets, which our Lord also predicted, and the increase of evil doing, and the love of many will grow cold. But our Lord reminds us at the end of that passage, but the one who perseveres to the end will be saved. We just have to remember that, we need to, our perseverance. That may be the thing that the work that is given to us to do is just to remain faithful to Christ. We're not maybe going to accomplish huge works. We're not going to go to the end of the world maybe and give testimony to Christ in China or the far corners of the world. But our fidelity to Christ will be the thing that will be the witness that we must give. And therefore, we need to have perseverance. For we know that the Christian life can become, at times we can fall into kind of a drudgery, or we think, well, what's the point of doing all these things every day? I get up, I say my prayers, I go to Mass, I do my Christian duty, and I do the things, and it seems, we maybe even kind of be deceived at sometimes and think, well, what's in it? What good is this doing? But that's where we have to have the faith to realize that we have hope in that which we do not yet see. We trust and we believe in that which we do not see. But we know that God, who is the one who has reminded us all these things and has revealed all these things, cannot deceive nor be deceived, and that we will be rewarded for our fidelity, for our, as Fulton Sheen says, that we see and we come to understand the thrill of monotony, that all these things that we do every day, that we pray, we go to Mass, we do our Christian duty every day, that all those things are going to be rewarded and have great value, and that the perseverance is one of the greatest virtues that we need as Christians, to persevere in the daily, you might say, martyrdom of our daily duty and of the Christian life, that we die to ourselves every day by just doing those things, those little things. And if we're faithful in the little things, our Lord reminds us He will give us even greater things to do. And that's the only way you can prepare for something like a persecution or a martyrdom. Those saints, they didn't go out and say, oh, today we're going to go out and inflict some pain on ourselves so that we can get ready for the martyrdom. No, the only thing they did is they were faithful to their Christian duty. They were faithful to doing what God had asked them to do, two, three, four, 5 years before they were martyred, they were faithful to their duty. And then that day when persecution came, God gave them the grace to be able to do that. But what prepared them for that martyrdom was all the Christian life that they lived up to that point, their fidelity to their vocation. When we look at the martyr, Blessed Raymond Lull, the Third Order Franciscan, you know, his life and testimony was one that, first of all, he had this desire to want to evangelize these other nations. And so he had in his mind, and he came from a rather wealthy background, and he was a worldly man, and he had a conversion, and yet he wanted to evangelize the world. And so he got into his head the idea to establish a school to train missionaries, especially to train them in different languages so that they could go out to these different places and be prepared to share the gospel in the various languages. Especially he was interested in wanting to learn and to train missionaries in the Arabic language, because he realized, being a good follower of St. Francis, he wanted to go to the Saracens, to the Muslims, and share the Christian faith with them. And so he established this school and began the process of educating and preparing missionaries. And then he went off and spent about 6 years as a hermit, praying and preparing himself for his own mission. And they said that although he was not a trained theologian, he became knowledgeable and quite learned in the sciences of theology, and had great wisdom. And then he wanted to put that into practice, and he went to North Africa. He was attempted to evangelize them. He was captured. Of course, they tried to force him to convert. He refused. He was tortured. And then someone, probably to his own dismay and sadness, somebody negotiated his release, and he got out. And that he left. And he found out that he had another opportunity to go back to the same place. And so a year or two later, he went back, and they recognized him as that troublemaker. And they knew that he was there to try to spread the Christian faith. They captured him again. This time they tortured him again. I even put a hook in his hand and in his leg and suspended him from his side by these two hooks. And yet someone again negotiated for his release, but he died from his injuries and torture on his way back to Italy. And so he is recognized as a martyr. But the man was truly dedicated and really zealous in wanting to spread the faith, to the point where his own safety or comfort was not an obstacle for him to risk spreading the faith. And it was something that God had inspired him to do. But he persevered in his mission. And that's what we need to do. We need to just persevere and remain faithful and steadfast in our daily walk with Christ. And the witness that we give will either be by the testimony of our life, of virtue and goodness, which is a testimony, or it may be that God may give us that ultimate testimony and allow us to do so by shedding our blood for the gospel. Whatever it may be, we just pray every day, Lord, use me as you so desire. Help me to be your instrument. Mother Mary, I have consecrated myself to you. Use me this day to be your words, to be your example of holiness, to point out Christ to my brothers and sisters in whatever way, by my actions, by my words, by my prayerful witness to Christ every day. So today, as we honor all these martyrs, let us ask Our Lady in a special way, as faithful followers of St. Maximian Kolbe and as her possession and property, to be her missionaries in whatever way she so desires this day, to use us to bring Christ to others, and if possible, that if we're called to, that someday we'll be ready and be worthy to be found worthy to be martyrs for love of Christ in our world today. In the name of the Father, and of the Son, and of the Holy Spirit. Amen.
1: We hope you enjoyed that sermon entitled Perseverance and Martyrdom. Our next sermon is entitled St. Paul the Apostle, Zealous for Christ.
3: In the name of the Father, and of the Son, and of the Holy Spirit.
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3: Dear brothers and sisters in Christ, today is the feast day of the commemoration of St. Paul. Whereas the Greek Church on this day is uniting in one solemnity the memory, as they express it, of the illustrious saints, the 12 apostles, worthy of all praise. Let us follow in the spirit of the Roman people of former times, who would gather round the successor of St. Peter and make the splendid basilica of the Ostian Way, St. Paulites outside the walls, re-echo with songs of victory, while he offered to the doctor of the Gentiles the grateful homage of the city and of the world. On the 25th of January, we beheld St. Stephen leading to Christ's crib Saul, the once ravenous wolf of Benjamin, tamed at last, but who in the morning of his impetuous youth had filled the church of God with tears and bloodshed. His evening did indeed come, when his Jacob had foreseen Saul, the persecutor, would outstrip all his predecessors among Christ's disciples in giving increase to the fold and in feeding the flock with the food of his heavenly doctrine. By an unexampled privilege, our Lord, though already seated at the right hand of his Father, which saved not only to call, but personally to instruct this new disciple, so that he might one day be numbered amongst the apostles. The ways of God can never be contradictory one to another. Hence this creation of a new apostle may not be accomplished in a manner derogatory to the divine constitution already delivered to the Christian Church by the Son of God. Therefore, as soon as the illustrious convert emerged from those sublime contemplations during which the Christian dogma had been poured into his soul, he went to Jerusalem to see Peter, as he himself relates to his disciples in Galatia. It behooved him, says Bossuet, to collate his own gospel with that of the Prince of the Apostles. After St. Peter's imprisonment in Jerusalem, at his subsequent departure from Rome, a warning from on high makes known to those who preside over the church at Antioch that the moment has come for them to impose hands on him and St. Barnabas and confer on them the sacred character of ordination and consecration. From that hour, St. Paul attains the full power of an apostle, and the mission for which he has been preparing is now opened. The new apostle, henceforth, takes the lead in a long series of pilgrimages, marked by as many conquests. When he came to Antioch in the year 47 and found the church there in a state of violent agitation, a party of Jews who had been converted to Christianity from the ranks of the Pharisees, whilst consenting indeed to the admission of Gentiles to the church, were maintaining that this could only be done on condition of their likewise being subject to Mosaic practices, such as circumcision and the distinction of forbidden foods. The Christians who had been received from among the Gentiles were disgusted at this servitude to which St. Peter had not subjected them. and the controversy became so hot that St. Paul deemed it necessary to undertake a journey to Jerusalem, where St. Peter had lately arrived, a fugitive from Rome, and where the Apostolic College was at that moment further represented by St. Paul, as well as by St. James, the bishop of that city. These being assembled to deliberate on the question, it was decreed in the name and under the influence of the Holy Spirit that to exact any observance relative to Jewish rites should be utterly forbidden in the case of Gentile converts. It was on this occasion, too, that St. Paul received from these pillars, as he calls them, the confirmation of his apostolate, superadded to that of the 12, and to be specially exercised in favor of the Gentiles. There was one thought that had long haunted him. He said, "I must see Rome." The capital of the Gentile world was indeed calling the apostle of the Gentiles. The rapid growth of Christianity in the capital of the empire had brought face to face, in a manner more striking than elsewhere, the two elements which formed the church of that day. The unity of faith held together in one fold those that had formerly been Jews and those that had been pagans. It so happened that some of both classes, too easily forgetting the gratuity of their common vocation to the faith, began to go so far as to despise their brethren of the opposite class, deeming them less worthy than themselves of that baptism which had made them all equal in Christ. On the one side, certain Jews disdained the Gentiles, remembering the polytheism which had sullied their past life with all those vices which came in its train. On the other side, certain Gentiles condemned the Jews as coming from an ungrateful and blind people who had so abused the favors lavished upon them by God as to crucify the Messiah. St. Paul, already aware of these debates, profited by a second journey to Corinth to write to the faithful of the church in Rome that famous epistle in which he emphatically sets forth how great is the gift of faith and maintains how Jew and Gentile alike, being quite unworthy of the divine adoption as children of God, have been called solely by an act of pure mercy. He likewise shows how Jews and Gentiles, forgetting the past, have but to embrace one another in the fraternity of the same faith, thus testifying their gratitude to God, through whom both have been alike prevented by grace. When finally he knew that his hour had come to be dissolved and to be with Christ, as he had long desired, he wrote during his second imprisonment to his spiritual son Timothy that he had fought a good fight, finished the course, kept the faith, and there remained for him to receive the crown of justice, which his Lord was preparing for him on the final day. With St. Peter in his final year, he consecrated Rome, the new holy city, by his martyrdom. St. Paul has left to the church 14 epistles, which have been a fountain of doctrine, elucidating the most basic truth taught by Christ and constituting the consolation and delight of her saints. His interior life, in so far as words can express it, lies open before us in these divine writings. It is the life of one who has died forever to himself and risen again in Christ Jesus. We want to entrust ourselves to the intercession of the glorious Apostle of the Gentiles, so that he may obtain for us, from the Queen of the Apostles, to form our hearts according to the model of her Immaculate Heart, like the heart of Saint Paul, so that we too may become great lovers of our Lord and zealous heralds for the faith. May the holy names of Jesus, Mary, and Joseph be blessed, now and forever. Amen.
1: We hope you enjoyed that sermon entitled Saint Paul the Apostle, Zealous for Christ. Our next sermon is entitled Blessed Raymond Lull.
5: Blessed Raymond Lull, Martyr, Third Order. Raymond belonged to the noble Lull family and was born at Palma on the island of Mallorca in 1236. At a very early age, he became a page at the royal court. Before he was 30 years old, he had been advanced to the position of marshal and high steward to King James of Mallorca. For several years, he followed the lead of the other courtiers, serving the world in vanity, but God, in his mercy, soon led him along a better path. On the feast of St. Francis, he heard a bishop portray in vivid terms the contempt of the world and the love of Christ with which the poverello was imbued. For some time past, Raymond had perceived in himself a desire for nobler things than human honors. So he recognized in the bishop's sermon the call of God to forsake all things and to win for Christ the infidels on the northern coast of Africa. Without hesitation, Raymond followed the call. He resigned his offices, left the royal court, and founded a college in which missionaries, particularly those who belonged to the Third Order of the Friars Minor, should receive the necessary training in the languages of North Africa. He himself joined the Third Order of St. Francis and for 9 years retired to the solitude of Mount Rhondda in order to prepare himself by prayer and study. God favored him with much heavenly inspiration and granted him extraordinary knowledge so that in spite of his numerous undertakings, he was able to write admirable things about the most difficult questions in philosophy and theology. Raymond then made long journeys to Rome, Avignon, Montpellier, Paris, and Vienna in order to interest the Holy Father and the various potentates in the work of conversion and the founding of seminaries for missionaries. In 1314, at the age of 79, he himself undertook a missionary expedition to Africa. It was destined to be his last journey. While preaching the faith of Christ in the public square at Bourges, a group of fanatical Muslims seized him and stoned him. He was bleeding from countless wounds and left for dead in the marketplace. Genoese merchants took him aboard their ship in order to give him burial in his own country. During the voyage, Raymond regained consciousness for a time, but when the ship arrived near Mallorca, he breathed his last. A very great concourse of people gathered for his burial in the Franciscan Church at Palma in Mallorca, where he was joined the Third Order. Soon miracles were reported as occurring at the grave of the glorious martyr. Pope Leo X beatified him, and Mallorca chose him as its special patron. On the great value of Christian faith. As soon as the eyes of Blessed Raymond were opened by the word of God and interior grace, he perceived that all material things are nothing when compared with the inestimable treasures of the Christian faith. For 9 years, he retired into solitude in order to make a thorough study of the faith by reading religious books, by meditation and prayer. He spent his great fortune, even life itself, in order to bring this precious blessing to others. St. Augustine held the faith in like regard when he said, "No amount of wealth, no treasure, no honor, no worldly advantage is greater than the Catholic faith." Faith alone teaches us the true value of things, for worldly knowledge is subject to error. Whatever the Christian faith teaches is infallible truth, for he believes in the Son of God, who has the testimony of God in himself, 1 John 5:10. This testimony alone indicates the true value of all that is material and eternal. He who judges these things in any other way is eternally deceived. Have you valued your faith accordingly and revered it as a teacher? 2, consider that the Christian faith is also the greatest consolation of all earthly sorrows. Here on earth, it often happens, and God's wisdom often arranges it thus, that an honest and God-fearing Christian is visited with great troubles and difficulties and misfortunes, while unbelievers and the godless seem to fare well, and everything they undertake seems to succeed. But if you are deeply imbued with a Christian faith, you will recognize in all the sorrow that comes your way the seeds of a rich harvest which awaits you in eternity. Filled with interior consolation, you will then say with the apostle, I know whom I have believed, and I am certain that he is able to keep that which I have committed unto him against that day. 2 Timothy 1:12. If calumny and persecution come upon you, and it appears that the whole world has conspired against you, but you adhere firmly to the principles of the Christian faith, you may say confidently, this is the victory which overcomes the world, our faith, 1 John 5:4. Thank God for the gift of the Christian faith. Have you used it well in the time of sorrow? 3, if the Christian faith is so inestimable a blessing, how concerned should we be to persevere in it without stain and to strengthen it? Our faith is weakened and often lost through association with unbelievers, through the reading of literature that is hostile to the faith, through conceit and adverse criticism.

0: Raymond Lull. Our final sermon for today is entitled, St. Paul and the Legion of Mary, Bring It Back.
1: May the holy names of Jesus and Mary be blessed now and forever. In the name of the Father, and of the Son, and of the Holy Spirit. Amen. Dear brothers and sisters in Christ, today we celebrate the great feast of St. Paul, the Apostle of the Gentiles. Yesterday we spoke about the great Apostle St. Peter. Today we turn our gaze on St. Paul, who we commemorate today. The historic records bearing on St. Paul are fuller than those of any scriptural saint. We have Paul's own wonderful writings, the 14 letters included in the New Testament, which outline his wonderful missionary journeys, exhort and admonish the various Christian congregations, discussing ethics and doctrinal matters. And in the midst of all this, we get a revelation of the man St. Paul himself, his inner character, his problems, and his fears. Of all the founders of the church, Paul was perhaps the most brilliant and many-sided, the broadest in outlook, and therefore the best endowed to carry Christianity to alien lands and peoples. We are told in Acts 7 he was present, although not a participator in the stoning of the first martyr, St. Stephen, when he met his death. It was very soon afterwards that Paul experienced the revelation which was to transform his life. This was the magnificent conversion, the greatest conversion in history, of St. Paul on the road to the Syrian city of Damascus, where he was going, in fact, to persecute the Christians. He was then struck in his pride off his horse. He was struck blind. On arriving in Damascus, there he followed a dramatic sequence, his sudden conversion, the cure of his blindness by, we know, the disciple Ananias, and his subsequent baptism. Paul accepted eagerly the commission to preach the gospel of Christ. It proved to be the most extraordinary career of preaching, writing, and church founding that we have ever held on record. Look now, dear brothers and sisters in Christ today, at the courage and zeal of this great apostle for Christ. He tells himself in the scripture that he was stoned, thrice scourged, thrice shipwrecked, endured hunger and thirst, sleepless nights, perils and hardships. Besides these physical trials, he suffered many disappointments and almost constant anxieties over the weak and widely scattered communities of Christians. The exact details of the death of St. Paul are unknown, but tradition holds that he was beheaded in Rome and thus died as a martyr for his faith about the same time as St. Peter, in the year around the year AD 65. How can we imitate then such zeal for souls as St. Paul had and evangelize in his greatness? We need to think outside of the box and be creative to bring back the lost sheep of the Catholic Church, hemorrhaging over the past years to an extent where only 10% practice. We need to think outside of the box, or do we need to think outside of the box? We will answer this at the end of this homily. What we must do then, with the model of St. Paul in view, we have three magnificent role models then to answer this question in order to have this true notion of evangelization of the new Gentiles today, as St. Paul would have us do. These three models to imitate walked this life on earth all in the 20th century. These are all contemporaries of ours. Who are they? Number one, turn the clock back

0: wind the clock back to 1941. Saint Maximilian Kolbe, champion of Mary, poisoned in the bunker of Auschwitz as a martyr of charity, having taken the place of a condemned to die prisoner. He thinks outside of the box in 1917. Why? Because he sets up the Militia of the Immaculate. Notice the word here, militia, related to the military or the army. The Militia of the Immaculate, an international evangelization movement that encourages the total consecration of individuals, places, and the whole world to the Immaculate. This is the idea of Saint Maximilian Kolbe. The renewal of individuals and societies as well as the church in Mary. He was a holy Franciscan religious, and he was also a genius. He manages to penetrate more fully the mystery of Mary as the Immaculate Conception, with a view to giving the maximum glory to God and the salvation of all souls. He advocates also the notion of being the absolute property of the Blessed Virgin Mary. We see his great zeal for souls, his craziness in love for Our Lady, and his feverish love also. He realizes, most importantly, the potential of the mass media for evangelization, and starts the Knights of the Immaculate magazine, also in 1922. Millions and millions of copies are being sold or were sold in Poland, and then later on in the 1930s when he took this magazine to Japan to deepen the love of Mary in the world. He wanted to paint the whole world blue for Mary. Model number two, who is it? Living in the same time period and starting his amazing life for the zeal of souls in Mary, at the same time, in fact, as Father Kolbe goes to his death in the camp at Auschwitz. Father Kolbe goes to his eternal reward and passes, as it were, the baton of evangelization to somebody else. This is an Irish priest. We speak of somebody, perhaps you have never heard of him, but a great apostle for Our Lady, a glorifier, in fact, of Mary. He is called Father Patrick Peyton, champion of the Holy Rosary Crusade. Note this word also, crusade in relation to the military and the army. After his miraculous cure from tuberculosis in the 1930s, which he attributed to the direct intercession of the Blessed Virgin Mary, he said he would give his life in return for spreading the beauty of Our Lady to the world. He also realized the potential of the mass media. How did he organize himself? Well, in the 1940s, he decides, through grace and through prayer, to start on the Feast of Our Lady of Fatima in 1945. After seeing all the brokenness in the American homes, he decides to use the mass media and the radio, to use the airwaves on the radio to promote the Holy Rosary. But he has this beautiful inspiration also. He gives this inspiration, the font of this, to the Sacred Heart of Jesus, to use Hollywood. To use the Hollywood stars to promote the Holy Rosary. The first star to recite the Rosary in 1945 was Bing Crosby. This was his idea. He thinks outside of the box. He sets up this radio station followed by a TV station to pray the Rosary and to promote holy films, and even sets up a holy company to make films. This provides the foundation in the 1950s, a few years later, for a magnificent crusade to take Our Lady throughout the whole world. He is the one who comes up with this logo you have all probably heard. A family that prays together, stays together. This is the greatness of this glorifier of Mary. He had millions of people in the 1950s and beyond praying the Holy Rosary. Consider, dear brothers and sisters in Christ, how difficult it is us now today to get four or five people together to pray the Holy Rosary. And he, this dynamic priest of Our Lady, had millions. Even in this country, in the early 1950s, 830,000 Catholics were praying the Rosary in these crusades. Millions in South America, in Asia, in Europe. Also, in Rio de Janeiro, 1.5 million people turned out to pray the Rosary and to participate in this crusade. There was a football match organized in Brazil at this time. We know how important football is in Brazil. But the football match was in fact canceled because there were so many people praying the Rosary. This is the power of Father Peyton to tap into the mass media, bringing forth millions and millions through to Christ, through Mary, and through the Holy Rosary. Model number three, yet another contemporary of both St. Maximilian Kolbe and Father Patrick Peyton. This model has justly been called the Magnifier of Mary. He penetrated the role of Mary, not in relation to the Immaculate Conception, as St. Maximilian Kolbe, but as Mediatrix of all graces. He was dealt a knockout punch by Our Lady, by the Holy Spirit, after reading The True Devotion to Mary by St. Louis de Montfort. Who is it? Well, yet another Irishman, but this time a lay person who was so deeply affected by the poverty in Dublin in the early 1900s that he was desperate to alleviate the spiritual needs of those living in poverty. He thought also outside the box to evangelize. Never has so little been made of so much, was the comment of a Belgian Benedictine when he discovered the Legion of Mary, perhaps the most successful lay movement in the church. Quietly and inobtrusively, it all began in the top back room of a house in the poor section of Dublin on the eve of Our Lady's Nativity, way back on September the 7th, 1921, when a priest, a layman, Frank Duff, and 15 women gathered around a table containing a statue of Our Lady of Grace. Frank Duff, the layman, a civil servant by trade and a St. Vincent de Paul member, in his free time suggested that the group should form a little association to do spiritual works of mercy. He was, if you read about his life, he lived basically a religious life as a lay person. He was so devoted to prayer, and he put the prayer in his holy life first before the apostolate. The 7th of November, coming up shortly in this year, sees the 40th anniversary of his death. The Legion spread through the whole world to conquer souls for Christ through the Blessed Virgin Mary. Millions and millions of souls as part of the Legion. Frank Duff was this holy genius also, like St. Maximilian Kolbe, to see the true work of evangelization, to help the parish priest, his instruments being his arms and legs in the mission field, the true notion of evangelization. We must seek then to evangelize, dear brothers and sisters in Christ, on this great day we feast St. Paul, as Catholics, to evangelize all nations, to beg and work for their conversion and bring them into the ark of salvation, the one holy Catholic and apostolic church, but through Mary. Only through Jesus Christ and the Catholic Church is their salvation. This is our Catholic duty. The great Saint John Paul II said in the mission of the Christ the Redeemer, Redemptoris Missio, no believer in Christ, no institution of the Church can avoid this supreme duty to proclaim Christ to all peoples. We would like to finish to make another 3 points. Firstly, do not waste time in all these initiatives to evangelization of to save souls if they are not marrying. They will bear fruit if they are rooted in Our Lady. Also, she is the first because she is the first and the most important star of evangelization. It is Mary who brings the souls to Jesus Christ, her Son. Secondly, we live in a world which has lost belief in the real presence of Jesus Christ in the Blessed Sacrament. This is the root cause of all the sins of mankind, of all the indifference, blasphemies, and ingratitude towards Jesus Christ. We give an example here. We stand outside the abortion centers praying as Catholics, above all for the conversion of mothers in their crisis pregnancy, praying that they will have a conversion and not to submit to the barbarism by killing their child. We stand there at the end of the line dealing with the consequences. This is what we have to do, because if we don't stand there, nobody else will. Although it is Catholic duty to be there as a great act of charity, we need to concentrate, focus, and move our attention to the front end and tackle the root cause of the problem. Some would say that the root cause was the lack of instruction by the clergy over the years to teach, especially to Catholics, of the moral evil of contraception. But still, this contraceptive mentality is also a fruit of the colossal loss of faith amongst baptized Catholics. The root is the loss of belief in the real presence of Jesus Christ, and this also applies to this grave immorality and sins of homosexuality, pornography, the gender theories, the LGBT ideology, euthanasia, stem cell destruction, etc., etc., etc. And finally, look at all of these prophets of our time speaking in the military language of the Battle of the Immaculate. Maximilian Kolbe speaks of the militia and of the knights. Father Patrick Peyton speaks of the Rosary Crusades. And Frank Duff organizes a new Marian global evangelization instrument of war, the Legion, designed in battle array of the Roman army, given their standard, which is called the Vexillum Legionis, on the right side of Mary and shows the Holy Spirit in the form of a dove, as well as the miraculous medal. The weekly gatherings you know are called the Presidiums, a Latin word, another military word, meaning a space where we are protected by Mary. Look at all of these common denominators in these tried and tested holy initiatives to evangelize and convert millions and millions of souls. The notion of a battle with Mary, the Ark of the Covenant as the military leader bringing souls to Jesus Christ, her Son. This is the zeal of St. Paul then to put into practice today. To go backwards with Mary in order to come forwards with a new royal blue Marian army, a new royal blue Marian way, using those tools which have lasted the annals of time. The Legion of Mary then must be taken up again in all parishes to start new presidiums, not only to reach out, but as Frank Duff realized, as a holy, zealous, pious man, as a necessary formal structure to become holy oneself with the Marian plan of life and this notion of Marian consecration, which is implicit within the Legion. This is the beauty of the Legion work, to go out and have this personal contact and knock on all of the doors, especially all those who have lost their faith and the baptized Catholics, to have this beautiful contact, to bring the faith back to those in the homes. This necessary consecration for oneself, family, and beyond is the ticket to remain as a soldier for Mary. This is the only answer today. So we move back to the question, perhaps not now, to think outside of the box. As we spoke about St. Maximilian Kolbe, St. Father Patrick Peyton and Frank Duff, but to look inside the box itself. Perhaps the answer is already inside the box. All we have to do is to dip down, open the box, and select what's already there. Mary is the star of not just the new, but all evangelization. She is the one to bring Christ to souls. Let us ask then St. Paul for this grace as we approach next year the 100-year anniversary of the start of the Legion, to resurrect the Legion of Mary to save souls through this new royal blue Marian way. As we said yesterday, the Holy Scripture could be synthesized into one verse with our Lord asking us, each and individually, who do you say that I am? Likewise, we can synthesize the words of evangelization not only to a verse, but to one single word, Mary. May the holy names of Jesus and Mary be blessed now and forever. In the name of the Father, and of the Son, and of the Holy Spirit. Amen.
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2: 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We hope you will join us again next time for Sermons for Everyday Living. Have a

0: The Station of the Cross Catholic Media Network presents Saints and Seasons. On June 30th, we celebrate the feast of the commemoration of St. Paul, Apostle. Because the shared feast of Saints Peter and Paul on June 29th traditionally focuses more on the Prince of the Apostles than on his brother in Christ, for centuries the Church has honored St. Paul with a more individual celebration on June 30th, though St. Peter is still mentioned just as St. Paul is commemorated on every feast of St. Peter. St. Paul also enjoys a feast on January 25th, specifically celebrating his conversion on the road to Damascus. After his conversion and baptism, Paul did not immediately join the apostles. He spent some time in solitude in Arabia, then preached in Damascus until the Jewish leaders attempted to arrest him. Paul was let down over the city walls in a basket at night and made his way to Jerusalem. His friend St. Barnabas, who like Paul was not one of the 12 yet bears the title of apostle, introduced Paul to St. Peter and vouched for the honesty of the conversion of he who had been their persecutor. Thus begins Paul's long and glorious career as an apostle, his efforts earning him a veneration nearly equal with that given to St. Peter, culminating on earth with their nearly simultaneous deaths in Rome, as celebrated on the 29th. Also honored on this day are the unnamed martyrs of Rome under Nero, St. Martial, St. Theobald, and many other martyrs, confessors, and holy virgins. For more about the saints and seasons of the Catholic Church, visit thestationofthecross.com/saints and seasons.
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0: Houston area weather. We have an extreme heat warning until Saturday evening. Temperature 77 degrees and it's cloudy. We have heavy rain falling in the area. The forecast for this evening, mostly cloudy with a light breeze. We've got a chance of rain and the temp 77. Overnight, cloud-filled skies with a light breeze with scattered showers. Temps about 72. That's the weather brought to you by iCatholicMobile.com.
1: If I say this is not a sin and God says it is, you call God a liar. Ooh, I wouldn't want to do that. 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Nobody has that kind of will. And so you need to pray for all those in danger of losing their faith because God's ways are not theirs.
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you. We just have wonderful family here tonight from everywhere. And as I've said, almost every Tuesday night, it gives me great joy. Great joy. You know, my producer said to me, what are you going to talk about tonight? So I said, well, I don't know really. So she said, well, maybe the sisters will help you. This morning, we were talking about the silence of heart and mind. In the monastic life, you're supposed to, anyway, and we hope we do, keep silence of tongue. And the reason, of course, that if you have silence of tongue, which means you can't speak what's necessary, but most of the stuff we say is frivolous, really. And so we talked this morning about silence of heart and mind. See? And I don't think we often think of that. Because a person can be very quiet, extremely quiet, but oh, it's going around like some kind of volcano. See? Or there's no silence of heart. See, silence of heart. Anger in the heart. And so there's a lot of noise sometimes in our heart and mind. You have to admit that, don't you think there is? Huh? You're thinking about somebody you don't like, somebody just tried to do you in. You went to a store and you gave the girl $5 and she gave you $2 back and you only spent $1. And you're in your car already, and you just found out, and you can't go back because, are you going to prove it? And what happens? Oh, it goes round, round, round, round. See? Or you're going down the street, and you see somebody that looks like somebody you don't like. Have the same hair, same eyes, almost same face. Now, it isn't the one you don't like, but they look like it. Oh, wow, what happens? Everything in here, it becomes explosive. Oh, that's a lot of noise. A lot of noise. A lot of noise here, a lot of noise there. Now, the world today has noise everywhere. You gotta buy shoes, there's noise. And it's the worst kind of noise. If it was beautiful music, but it's music that has no beginning and no end. Mm-hmm. You ever notice these songs they play and sing, they say the same sentence over and over and over. I don't get the point. You already said it 563 times. Did you think we didn't hear you? But everywhere you go today, used to be, I'm 75, so I can go way back. If you got in an elevator, it was silent. I mean, all you're doing is going up or down, right? How long does it take to go up or down? About a minute. But it was always nice. You could say hello to somebody. You could say hi. But today, oh, you open the door and pow, comes the most atrocious noise that they call music. And you don't have a chair. Oh, and a dentist chair. Well, I don't think you need music in a dentist chair. Why? It doesn't distract you from that tooth he's pulling. It just adds noise to your ears. But every dentist has noise. You can even go to a doctor, and they have noise in the waiting room, noise while they're taking your blood. It's, that prick is going to prick whether you hear that or not. So what is the whole world is distraction. That's the whole world, distraction. I think there's a purpose to that. Buses have them, streetcars, everywhere you go. I went in a hotel one time. You know these revolving doors? Well, when you walk through this revolving door, while you were walking through, there was music. I don't believe it. I walked through that 3 times. But they thought, here's one nutty nun.
going round and round because I could not believe. And when it stopped, the music stopped. But that short time of passing through, they had to fill your mind. And sometimes you wonder. I told you a couple of weeks ago about we were waiting at a red light, and this young kid comes up in the car. He looks at us. He rolls down his window, and he puts that music on full blast. I went, that isn't what I was thinking. But you know, in another 5 years, he's going to be dead. They won't hear. You know, doctors, eye, ear, nose, and throat doctors are saying that in another 10 years, I think the percentage of people that will not be able to hear well is great. Why? Because they got these things on in their full blast. So we live in a world of noise. Okay? And you have to wonder why. I don't think you hear it after a while. Where you work, there's music or something. So I don't know. Are you not comfortable with yourself? Did that somehow take away from you for a moment or a day or half a day or an hour your problems? Does it take away? What is it? See, what is it that you, first thing you get up in the morning, radio. In fact, some of you have a radio wake you up. What a terrible way to wake up. Pow! We did that in a hotel once. We didn't know whoever it was. Left the alarm on, and it was a radio alarm. And we're sound asleep, and all of a sudden, this loud music starts, and I jumped out of bed. I thought, now, why do you have to wake up so drastic? Well, in the world today, there's a lack of silence. Oh, I don't mean that you have to be silent all day. Of course not. You have to speak to people. You have to do things. You have to do your work. I don't think we want to be alone with our thoughts. And the enemy does not, and the world does not want you to be alone with God. I think that's the whole thing. Because you, if your poor head is being blasted all day long with news, and it's always bad news, they don't. Nobody is going to spend 30 minutes, you're going to spend $500,000 for a 30-minute ad on a news program if it's good news. They all spend $500,000 for 30 seconds for bad news, because that's exciting. But isn't that something wrong with us, huh? That we can look at the worst tsunamis and the worst earthquakes and all, and we've lost compassion. And I've often wondered, is it because the world has filled us with noise? How many times have you as a family, huh, gotten together and just sat there and talked as you ate? Well, if you're an Italian family, you may have talked, kind of. But see, we Italians talk different, don't we? See? We talk when we eat. We're just not nice. Isn't that true? We wouldn't say, would you pass the spaghetti, please? What do you mean, please? Something wrong with you? Hey. Give me that spaghetti. It's been sitting there in front of you getting cold for an hour. What do you mean? We've only been sitting here 5 minutes. Give me that spaghetti. That's Italian. But see, in our daily life, we're like that almost. We're afraid to be alone with God. See, if you examine your day and all the noise that's in it, not by you, but we're creatures of habit. You come home from a busy, busy day, and what do you do? Just sit there and think a minute. Just say, Jesus, I love you. Is that too much? No. You go right in your apartment, you turn the news on. Say, well, what's wrong with that? Nothing. But I bet the TV's on blasting all night till you go to bed. Do you have time to think of God? You're destined to live with him forever. Are you going to be with some stranger? When you die, you're going to die. I hate to tell you this. You're all going to die. In a short 50 years, not one of us here will be here. Some of these young kids will. But they'll be in their 60s. So that moment is coming, and it would be pitiful if you have never spent a moment of quiet with your God. See, I am not against music.
music, but it has a time and a place. I don't think it has to be a 24-hour diet, because the mind keeps absorbing. But I don't think God is a part of that at all. You know, St. John's epistle is beautiful. He's kind of tough, though. He's kind of tough. And he says, God is light. There's no darkness in him. And I would like to know, when you're listening constantly now, constantly, from the time you get up to the time you go to bed, there's always something at your ear. There are billboards that are just atrocious everywhere, in every country, everywhere. So the world is after your hearing and your eye, your sight. They're after your mind to blot out the Lord. Music is beautiful. It should be. I think some of today's music is metal rock. What is metal rock? It's terrible. It's not of God. People dress up like demons. And you pay big money to go see them. I think that's nuts. And then you allow your children to wear these terrible looking faces on sweatshirts. So you're being attacked every day through your eyes, your ears, your mind, in frivolity, uselessness, noise. So what does that do to you, huh? It leaves your soul wide open to everything and anything. Sometimes you wonder, well, I have this problem, I can't control it. I don't know how you can if God is not in your heart. See, if God is not in your heart. You say, well, Mother, are you Jansenistic? Oh, goodness, no. I enjoy cherry pie. I enjoy good music. I enjoy people. I enjoy beautiful things. I want God to have beautiful things in his temple. But that should never substitute or take the place of silence. You need at least, okay, if I say an hour a day, you'll have a nervous breakdown. Oh, I couldn't. I'll make a bet you have listened today to at least 3 soap operas. Now, I don't see any no's. Oh, good for you. But the average woman in her home will watch or tape at least 1 soap opera a day. Now, that's a good half hour. Well, it's not a good half hour, but it's a half hour. Because they're all the same, you see. Two people meet, except they're both married. So what happens? Something terrible has to happen. Of course it happens. So they both get a divorce, but they don't marry each other. Oh, am I angry? What are you listening to? When all that garbage comes in your heart, your mind, where is Jesus? Are you saying that your entire day, you men are the worst? I'm gonna let you go, women. I'm usually picking on you, but you men are the worst because you got to be so manly. Fine. But you're working at it. You want to make money. You want to make money. You want to be, you want to have the best golf game. I have a thing about golf. I think it's one of the dumbest sports in the world. I don't understand sports, so you have to forgive me, because I think football's another thing I don't understand. After you got the poor guy, get down. There's nowhere he can move. The whole team piles on top of him. What are you trying to do? Suffocate him? I go, what is the point? Even if 2 were on top of it, you're not going anywhere. And they take leaps, flying leaps. Pew, pow. I think that's terrible because you didn't catch him. How far can that ball leave him if there's already 2 people on top of him? I mean, the whole team like that. And they call it sports.
Of course, the guy on the bottom, he's all out of breath. He can't fight. He can't even throw the ball at this point. Not because he fell with the ball. It's because you are on top of him. Baseball's another thing. It used to be so for fun. It used to be such a fun game. And everybody worked for fun. Now it's money. Contracts, unions. And we lost it. We have lost just being good and being good to each other and playing a game for the sake of playing. And if you win, wonderful, and if you lose, a good loser. We've lost everything because we have not spent time with God. We're arrogant winners or very poor losers. I remember when we were living in Italy, there was some kind of soccer game, and Italy had the great fortune of winning. Well, the opposite team broke windows, threw the railroads over, threw cars over. Well, what was it? Was it a game? All you that are dedicated, almost consecrated to sports, you wives, I want you to take a little experiment. What is this season now? Baseball? This baseball? Oh, okay. Baseball or football? Golf? Your husband's glued to that. He thinks he's eating popcorn. He doesn't know what he's eating. Has the slightest idea. You could put a hot dog there and he'd eat it and he'd never know. And he doesn't ever relax on his chair. He can't. He's like this. He is sitting for hours on 2 inches of chair. Walk in front of him. He won't see you. He won't. He may go like this or like that. The concentration is so perfect that he won't see you. Wouldn't it be wonderful if we could go to church sometime in the afternoon and be that concentrated on Jesus? I'm not against sports. I imagine there's something to it. There's so many people wouldn't go nuts over it. But I'm only saying, why do we substitute for God? See, you're destined by God to be with him in this life and the next. There is no golf and football in heaven. What are you going to do up there? If that's your only love, if getting drunk every night and carousing and committing every kind of immorality that you could think of, if you think that's fun, you think you're going to drop dead and go straight there. You're crazy. If God has been a stranger to you all your life, you're not fit to live with him in heaven. You don't even know him. You may have known of him, but you don't know him. See, there's no silence in your heart and mind. Try it sometime. If you can afford to spend a lot of time with things, people, then tell me why. Why can't you spend some time with God? You say, well, I like the action. That's not what you really want. And see, St. John, you're going to wonder what in the world this has to do with St. John. Well, I'm not sure myself, but anyway. What St. John says, though, is there is no darkness in God. See, after you have distracted yourself to the nth degree, you have to admit, when it's all over and it's all quiet, not silent, but quiet,
And there's a difference. You don't know what to do with yourself. See, you're fidgety. You're not happy with anybody around you, so you either smoke or drink or do something else. You go from one thing to another thing to another thing to another thing. Why? You're afraid. You're afraid to be alone, and you're afraid of God. You're afraid to think of God. But see, your body and your soul is being wasted away. Wasted away. Because St. John says here, if we say that we are in union with God while we are living in darkness, we are lying. I like St. John. He was such a truthful guy, you know? St. John never beat around a bush. He never did. We are lying because we are not living in the truth. And you got to ask yourself, my family, are you living in truth? Are you afraid to think? Are you afraid of silence? I told you sometime, some months before this, that a friend of mine was a disc jockey. Always thought jockeys were on horses, but they're not. They're on little recorders and tapes. And anyway, I said to him, what would it cost me to play a silent record? He said, are you nuts? I just asked the question, what would it cost me to play a silent record? He said, I'd lose my audience. I said, why? Why can't you say, ladies and gentlemen, for the sake of your body and your soul and your mind, for 30 seconds or 3 minutes, we shall play a silent record. Why don't you just sit down or just think of God for a moment? He said, you're nuts. I said, really? Or are you afraid? You're afraid. But if we live our lives in the light, as he is in the light, we are in union with one another. Well, you say, what are we afraid of? What are you afraid of? You're afraid of facing yourself? You're afraid? You know, we enjoy misery. Some people enjoy being miserable. I'm convinced of that. One time I asked a woman, I said, have you seen so-and-so? She says, no. And I don't want to because I'm tired of that organ recital. Took me a while to catch on. She said every time she saw this woman, she had an organ recital. Her liver, her gallbladder, her stomach. And I thought for a minute you weren't catching on because you were thinking of one of these organs, huh? Mm-mm. We all know people like that. You know, you look at somebody and say, oh boy, here comes a gallbladder. But you see, we are afraid to be alone. Because sometimes we use all of these things to run away from our problems, from ourselves, and from tragedies. But I have to silence my heart. I have to be willing just to be quiet. Just to let the Lord fill my mind and my heart with himself. See? There is nothing as beautiful as a soul who is a friend of Jesus. You know, that's what Jesus said to him. I no longer call you servants. I call you friends. Well, is he your dearest friend? Has he ever let you down? No. Have you ever been in trouble? He didn't come to your aid? No. Have you ever denounced him and just hated him and he never left you? No.
Can you ever say that you lived a terrible, terrible life, but all through that you could see the thread of his attention and trying to bring you home? Why do you run away from such a God? You know, see, St. John says here in the first, eighth verse of the first chapter, it's the epistle now, he said, if we say we have no sin in us, oh, you hear that a lot today, don't you? I don't need to go to confession. I don't have any sins. St. John said we're deceiving ourselves. We're deceiving ourselves. If we acknowledge our sins, then God, who is faithful and just, will purify them and forgive them. You know, I've talked to people and I've gotten umpteen letters from people who say, Mother, I finally went to confession and I felt like a bird. I was so happy. See, mind and heart have been relieved of a lot of garbage. The weight was gone. When I say to you, you feel lighter after a good confession, I mean lighter. Because all this stuff in your mind and heart is heavy, heavy stuff. Memories 20 years ago, 15 years ago, 10 years ago, yesterday. And what does the Lord say? Do not let the sun go down on your anger. Ooh, not only does the sun and moon go down, but yours go down. I bet there's nobody here and nobody there that can't remember somebody that did something to you 20 years ago. I bet you could. Well, we maybe remember it. What do? You go back and live it, then you get angry, your mind is ill at ease, and your heart heavy. See? We can be sure that we know God when we keep his commandments. And anyone who says, I know him, and does not keep his commandments is a liar. You know, liar is one of St. John's favorite words. Did you notice that? He said it twice already. He's not finished. Because he's trying to make us understand we're not children of truth. We are not children of truth. And all of this junk, all the two men that go and buy pornographic movies, books, television, your mind is a garbage heap. And your mind and your heart is garbage heap. Because God is not there. You live in darkness, great darkness, and you've lost control. The spiritual part of you is not in control. And so you act more and more like an animal. So, oh, Mother, that's strong. Oh, yeah. The way you're going is strong. You're going down, down, down, down, down. And your mind and heart is possessed by lust. And see, you can't get out of it until you go to Jesus. If you deny it, you're lying. That's what St. John says here. We're liars. We can be sure that we are in God when? Only when the one who claims to be living in him is living the same kind of life. Oh, now, huh? You see? Today, we keep our minds and hearts filled with everything except God. I'd like you to try, because if you haven't done it, you're going to have a hard time in the beginning, but it'll catch on. For 5 minutes a day, is that too much? For 5 minutes a day, just sit in your chair and you're going to see how much is here and here. It just crowds in upon you. And it's hard to say, Lord, please, please,
Let me get 5 minutes just with you, okay? I don't want to think of anything. It's not that you're blocking your mind out. That's transcendental meditation. We want to contact the Lord. We want to be in His presence, and His presence is always there. How would you like if somebody lived with you in that house, but you never spoke to them, and you walked past them, ignored them totally? See, that presence is not there for you. And that's what we do with God. We fill our minds with garbage. Our mind and heart is filled with everything. Past, future, never the present. And so we live a lonely life, and we're running from the one who can help us and save us, and that's Jesus. So spend 5 minutes a day just quiet. Here,

0: It's my time with God. Why don't you try that? You know what I do? I have an imaginary roll top desk. You all saw roll top desks, huh? They even begin to sell them now. You used to just pull them down, Well, all the junk you had there before you pulled them down is what? Still there, right? Still there? But what do you do? It looks so nice when you pull it down. Oh, it looks so clean. It looks like everything's in order. And it's imaginary. Well, I do that at 4:30 every day. I pull it down. Say, Lord, good, bad, or indifferent, it's all there. I leave it there till tomorrow morning. I'm yours, and all I want is you. Say, well, what are you doing sitting in that chair talking to us? But I'm talking to you about him. And how I wish you all had an imaginary roll-top desk. And once a day, at a certain time when you can be quiet and alone with God, you can put all that stuff aside. Say, Jesus, you're here. Take your scripture, take a good spiritual book, read a little, think a little, and love Jesus a lot. We have a call. Hello?
1: Hello, Mother Angelica.
0: Where are you from?
1: Rhode Island.
0: What is your question?
1: My question is, it sounds a lot to me like you're talking about contemplatives in the world. And those of us who maybe thought about having a religious life but decided that we were called to raise a family instead, have found that we've been able to incorporate that quiet time into our daily routine.
0: Wonderful.
1: And bring the children along with us. Maybe when we go to have the holy hour at the church, or even folding laundry and saying the rosary together.
0: Oh, yeah.
1: We have found as a family that being part of the world, but being in the world but not part of it, is a very unique way of experiencing the presence of Jesus.
0: Oh, I'm proud of you. That's exactly what I was trying to portray tonight, and you said it very, very well in just a short sentence, because we don't have to be possessed by the world. We cannot be. Because the world kind of twists you around until you just don't know where you are or what you're doing. And I think it's wonderful. Yes, a secular or a married woman or man or whatever can be a contemplative in this so-called real life. You know, not too long ago, a religious came up to me and said, well, what do you know about the real life? I said, sweetheart, I wish I had time to tell you the whole thing. I know a lot about the real life. If you don't know God until after you're 18, you know a lot about the real life. Poverty, and all the rest of it. What is the real life? Is the real life the one you're living? Then why aren't you happy? I'm happy. Oh, yeah, you're taking care of your religious. Oh, would you like to have responsibility of $2 million a month? Huh? Anybody here want to volunteer? No? Don't know where it's going to come from? We do that for you, so you would learn about Jesus. Well, that's not the only problems we have. So the real life is real for everybody, rich and poor and all those between. But do we really live the real life? And I think you are. If you're a contemplative and a housewife and you're teaching your children to pray, you got that joy and light in your face. Why? Not because you have everything, but you have someone. And that someone gives you a joy that no one can take away from you.

0: boy, that is real joy. We have another call. Hello?
1: Hi.
0: Hi.
1: Mother Angelica.
0: Yeah.
1: I'm from Walton, Kentucky. Mm-hmm. And my question is, the first thing you said when the show began was silence of mind and heart.
0: Yeah, yeah.
1: And what I want to say is I have a family member who irritates me so badly that I can remember things that this person's done yesterday, 2 months ago, 5 years ago. The saddest part for me is this person doesn't do things to me directly, but she does it to other family members. Mm-hmm. And I don't want to say that she uses them, but she does. But the saddest part for me is that I carry this irritation over. It carries over to my children. And I don't want that to happen because I want to teach my children to be loving, charitable kids. But now that they're older, 15, 13, they're seeing my irritation. Mm-hmm. And even mowing my grass today, I've tried to pray, and the enemy put these thoughts in my head about this particular person for no reason.
0: Yeah.
1: I didn't see her. I didn't deal with her today. But I fought this for 2 hours on the mower, and I usually pray while I'm on the mower. But it didn't work so well today.
0: Well, that's what I'm talking about. You described it perfect. Your mind and heart is filled with someone else. See? The reason you can't fight it is you don't get rid of that particular, well, anger. You say, well, how do I get rid of it? That's my problem. You know, you can't get rid of it without filling that spot with something. Otherwise, it sucks back in. See, that isn't how you fight it. And you don't fight it. Just sit in your living room sometime and say, Jesus, you have asked us to forgive. And I must forgive her as you forgive me. That's the Our Father. And then just let your heart relax a little bit and say, Lord, come into my heart. Teach me how to love and how to forgive. And then think of our dear Lord on the cross. And he says to the people who have crucified, Father, forgive them. They don't know what they're doing. Not only did he forgive, he excused. So you're just trying to empty your heart and mind of this anger. But this person, from what I understand, is not bothering you. It's what she does to other people. Well, what you need to do then is, I hate to say this, how can I say this nice? Let me say it not nice. Then you can think, I really want to say it nice. Does that make sense?
2: Yeah.
0: Do you all understand what I'm saying? What I would do, do you have a mirror somewhere that's just your mirror? Put a little piece of paper across it. It says, mind your own business. Hard to say, huh? See, that woman is not bothering you. Pray for her. Pray for the people she bothers. Leave her go. See, she's in the hands of God. God's going to take care of her. He's going to purify her. He's going to give her light. But maybe it's going to take your prayer for the Lord to give her light. And see, when you die, sweetheart, that woman is not the one you carry with you. I meditate on death every Sunday. Hey, I'm 75. I'd like to live to 100, okay? That's 25 more years. But what's 25 more years? Nothing. So I got to be sure, you got to be sure, that if you died tonight, your heart isn't still filled. With what? With who? Well, am I getting across? Huh? How foolish it is. Didn't our Lord say something like that, huh? Didn't he say one day, how foolish it is? He said, this man went out and he built more barns. And he said to himself, I'm going to eat and drink and be merry. what happened? The Lord said, this night thy soul is required of thee. And whose are those bars going to be? You know what could happen? Let me gripe you a little bit. You could die and go to purgatory for having all this uncharitableness and all this hatred and all this whatever. And that gal could just as much convert tomorrow, have a total conversion, die, and go straight to heaven. It could happen, huh? I'll make a bet it happens every day. Think of that. See, maybe it'll wake up and say, hey, what am I doing? What am I doing? I leave her to God. Leave her to God. He'll take care of her. And let your children see a mother with a free heart and a free mind. We have another call. Hello?
2: Hello?
0: Hi, where are you from?
2: I'm from Barberton, Ohio.
0: Oh, hey, that's my home state. What's your question?
2: I'm a third order tertiary.
0: What?
2: And third order Carmelite.
0: Oh, okay.
2: And the question I had to ask you was, when I after Mass every day, I spend an hour before the Blessed Sacrament.
0: Wonderful.
2: And when I do this, I don't know if something doesn't go right because I can't really talk to him anymore. It's like I become so quiet. My mind goes completely blank, and it's almost like I want to go to sleep. And I feel like I'm really not spending the time with him like I should. I can't read the prayers. I can't do anything except just sort of be like in a...
0: Do you sleep?
2: Uh-huh.
0: You do?
2: A couple of times it's happened to me, but most of the time, no. Yeah. I just feel very, very, very groggy, like.
0: Well, sometimes may not be enough air in the church, you know. I mean, true. I'm not degrading your prayer life, but it's true sometimes. I always look for the natural before the supernatural, see, because, oh, I don't know, whether it's a month ago, our chapel, their conditioning wasn't working, and it was 106 outside. And I tell you, it was not only hard to keep awake, it was hard to breathe, see. So those circumstances are kind of different. Number two, look at, did you get enough sleep last night? You say, well, this is so human. Well, that's where we are. Now, there are stages of prayer. I don't know you, so I can't say that's what is with you. But if you can go to the chapel and sit there in his presence and be content, that's contemplation. He doesn't need your thoughts. He doesn't need anything. I wanted to ask you if you were married. I would suppose if you're married, or at least when you were engaged, I would suppose that if you were together and, say, sitting in your living room, making up a picture now, you would be content to what? Talk? No, you don't want to talk. Just to hold hands. Why? Because your hearts are filled with love. There is no reason to talk much, see? Did you ever get up in the morning and the sun was brilliant? You don't feel like talking, do you? You can't. You're caught up in the beauty of a sunrise. And your heart can just say, oh, Lord, thank you. It's a kind of contentment. It's a sign that you understand his presence, you're aware of his presence, and you love him. See? Now that may go on a whole hour, and then all of a sudden somebody walks in, clickety, clickety, clickety, click, and it's a distraction, boom. And you try to get back into that nice, quiet, loving presence, but it's gone. The presence isn't gone. Your awareness seems to be gone. Pick up your scripture a little bit. Read a good spiritual book for 5 or 10 minutes. Be aware of the awesome attributes of God. Now, if you're talking about dryness, I always considered dryness my dearest friend. I know a lot of you don't think that way. In fact, I don't know anybody that thinks that way. Dryness to me, what is dryness? Well, you just don't feel like praying, you're sitting there, you're fidgeting. You just have no desire anymore. You ever feel that way? Huh? Yeah, that's the only thing you ever feel, right? Okay. But that's a gift from God. You say, why? Because he's trying to let me love him for himself. Not for consolations, not for answering my prayers. See, our dear Lord does everything that's good to us and for us. And it's a wonderful thing. Wonderful thing. To be able to love God only for himself without getting anything out of it. That's what dryness is. So you need to figure out, is it dryness I'm suffering from? Or is God just bringing me to himself in silent prayer? Whatever, the prayer, Our Lady says that a lot. We should pray with the prayer of the what? Heart. Huh? Prayer of the heart. And that's what's so important, see? That I love Jesus for himself, not for what he gives me. I thank him for what he gives me. I thank him for his miracles every day here, every day. That we survive from month to month is a first-class miracle. That we're able to do the things and reach around the world, the whole world. And people that come from almost every country here will say, everywhere they go, somebody will say, I listen to EWTN. I'm part of their family. How wonderful that is. You see? So that's an awesome thing. That's a miracle. We thank God for that miracle. But I have to love him for himself and not for what he does for me. Just because he's Jesus. Savior, brother, for me, spouse. You say, what? You see this ring? Huh? It's not a pretend ring. The bishop put it on my finger. He said, I espouse you to Jesus Christ, Son of the Most High God. Wow. That's an awesome thing to say. And inside here, his name is written. It's engraved. It says Jesus. So he is my spouse. I have to give him my heart, my mind, my soul. But so do you. He is your creator, your lover, your savior. He is all to you without him. That's what he said one day, without me you do nothing. So we are all his children. We're all bound together as family. We share the same Creator, the same Father. So, after having told you all that good stuff, I want to remind you. I never want you to forget or to think I forget that you keep this network going. So please be generous. And some of you have never given at all. You've been watching for 17 years. I really hope you don't sleep tonight. And you say, well, that's a terrible thing to say, Mother. Well, to keep you close to Jesus and to be your little vitamin pill, I'm a pill for sure, but a vitamin pill is what we want to be between Sunday and Sunday. The time you receive Jesus in the Eucharist, all that time you need to hear, to know, to love, and to pray to the Most High God. And so, please be generous. Things are gone down a little bit. And I keep reminding the Lord, you're 150,000 away from 2 million, Lord. We got 4 more days. So remember, be generous today. We want this day to go on forever. God bless you. We'll see you tomorrow.

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2: In the name of the Father, and of the Son, and of the Holy Spirit. 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God, our provident Father, we ask your compassion upon the people of Venezuela in this time of devastation. 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Many are lost. Their families are fearful how they will go on. 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
7: 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On June 30th, we celebrate the Feast of the Commemoration of St. Paul, Apostle. Because the shared feast of Saints Peter and Paul on June 29th traditionally focuses more on the Prince of the Apostles than on his brother in Christ, for centuries the Church has honored St. Paul with a more individual celebration on June 30th, though St. Peter is still mentioned just as St. Paul is commemorated on every feast of St. Peter. St. Paul also enjoys a feast on January 25th, specifically celebrating his conversion on the road to Damascus. After his conversion and baptism, Paul did not immediately join the apostles. He spent some time in solitude in Arabia, then preached in Damascus until the Jewish leaders attempted to arrest him. Paul was let down over the city walls in a basket at night and made his way to Jerusalem. His friend St. Barnabas, who like Paul was not one of the 12 yet bears the title of apostle, introduced Paul to St. Peter and vouched for the honesty of the conversion of he who had been their persecutor. Thus begins Paul's long and glorious career as an apostle, his efforts earning him a veneration nearly equal with that given to St. Peter, culminating on earth with their nearly simultaneous deaths in Rome, as celebrated on the 29th. Also honored on this day are the unnamed martyrs of Rome under Nero, St. Martial, St. Theobald, and many other martyrs, confessors, and holy virgins. For more about the saints and seasons of the Catholic Church, visit thestationofthecross.com/saints and seasons.
8: Let us pray for our Archbishop Richard Henning. May he stand firm and shepherd his flock in thy strength, O Lord, in the loftiness of thy name. Let us pray. O God, the shepherd and ruler of all the faithful, look favorably upon thy servant Richard, whom thou hast willed to be the shepherd in charge of the Church of Boston. Give to him, we beg thee, by word and example to profit those he has placed over, that he may come, together with the flock entrusted to him, to eternal life. Through Christ our Lord. Amen.
9: St. John Vianney says that the number of the saved is as few as the number of grapes left after the vine pickers have passed. Even if we do not have all these saints and visionaries to tell us, the words of our Lord should be sufficient. Many are called, but few are chosen. Strive to enter by the narrow gate, he said, for many shall seek to enter and shall not be able. The vast majority of men seek, would like to go to heaven, but they do not strive, do not exert themselves enough to find the true religion, or when they have found it, they do not sacrifice their own desires to follow God's commands.
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3: Blessed Saint Raphael, Archangel, we beseech thee to help us in all our needs and trials of this life, as thou, through the power of God, didst restore sight and give guidance to young Tobit. We humbly seek thine aid and intercession that our souls may be healed, our bodies protected from all ills, and that through divine grace we may be made fit to dwell in the eternal glory of God in heaven. Amen.
10: Boston area weather. We have an extreme heat warning until Saturday evening. Temperature 77 degrees and it's cloudy. The wind is from the south at 11 miles per hour. The forecast for this evening, mostly cloudy with a light breeze. We've got a chance of rain and the temp 77. Overnight, cloud-filled skies with a light breeze with scattered showers. Temps about 72. That's the weather brought to you by iCatholicMobile.com.
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12: This is an EWTN Newslink. I'm Teresa Tomio from Catholic Connection. Aftershocks from the devastating earthquakes in Venezuela are complicating the rescue efforts. Searches continue for thousands who remain missing. The death toll has now risen to more than 1,700. And the Pope has made a final appeal to the Society of St. Pius X ahead of the planned ordination of bishops without a papal mandate tomorrow. In a letter dated yesterday, the Holy Father saying, "I plead with you and ask you with all my heart, please turn back. I urge you to consider carefully the spiritual good of the faithful, because the schismatic act you are about to undertake would deprive them of the licit and in some cases even valid reception of the sacraments, which they love and seek for their sanctification." For more news with the Catholic perspective, visit EWTNnews.com. I'm Teresa Tomio, and Beacon of Truth with Deacon Harold Burke Sivers starts now.
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14: 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I'm your host, Deacon Harold Burke Sivers, and you're listening on the EWTN Global Catholic Radio Network. Great to be here with you, boys. Boy, winding down, end of the month already. Can't believe it. Boy, this year is going by fast. Well, literally half the year is over now. So as we, you know, kind of look back on the first half, maybe you can take this day or maybe one of the days this week while you're at Mass or in adoration, or just find some quiet time somewhere just to kind of reflect on how, you know, maybe you set some goals for yourself for this year and how are things gone so far? You know, have I bridged the gap of reconciliation between someone that I'm in discord with, whether that be a family member or a friend? You know, where am I on my spiritual journey? If I made spiritual goals for myself, you know, we're at the halfway mark now of the year. Where am I? You know, what things do I need to keep working on? What things do I, you know, have I accomplished? What things am I doing well? What things am I not doing so well? Where am I? The areas in my life that I need to improve, you know. I like to do this at the halfway point of the year, just kind of reflect on where things have gone and then of course where things are going. Do I need to make some adjustments, a course correction? You know, it's like like in the GPS. You know, if you're driving someplace and then maybe you hit some construction that the GPS was not aware of. You know, you have to find another route. It says recalculating, you know, and maybe that's the time of the year to do that. Come and maybe some recalculating on our goals or where we're going in our life. So just some words for thought, you know, as we again mark kind of the halfway point of the year. Well, we're continuing our series of